0: dismiss the request. In New York, I'm Jonathan O'Halloran.
1: A coalition of blue states is suing the Trump administration now over FEMA's new conditions set on receiving FEMA grant funding. According to the lawsuit, states have to verify the citizenship of their voter rolls to access one of FEMA's largest funding pots. The states claim the new demands are without authority and relate to elections and immigration enforcement, not disasters. Scott Carr, NBC News Radio. A Frenchman who'd been occupied as a model scout with alleged connections to Jeffrey Epstein has been found dead at a home near Paris, France. French officials say prosecutors had planned to question Daniel Syed as part of an ongoing investigation into associates of Epstein. We get more from NBC's Kelly O'Donnell.
2: French officials say they were actively investigating Syed, including tapping his phone. The Paris prosecutor's office says 24 women have come forward or been identified to report incidents where they were victims or witnessed activity involving Syed and other suspects.
1: Justice Department records show messages suggesting Syed introduced Epstein to young women, including some described as minors.
2: A lawyer representing a number of Epstein survivors who say it was Daniel Syed who linked them to Epstein are shocked and find it regrettable.
1: And the investigation continues. It's been 5 weeks now since the Boyle Heights warehouse fire in California, and the issues that residents of the L.A. suburb have been dealing with are not going away.
3: The site of the Lineage Logistics cold food storage warehouse is still attracting flies and other insects as well as rodents. People who live and work nearby say the insects and rodents have made their way to their homes and businesses too, adding that the traps the city has set out are not working. The facility housed 85 million pounds of food, which has long since spoiled. The food is being slowly hauled away each day, but foul smells from what remains linger. Residents say the smell is getting far worse due to the heat waves of the past several weeks. I'm Daniel Martindale.
1: An Ormond Beach, Florida man's been sentenced to 42 years in prison for the death of his 18-month-old son in a hot car last year. The sheriff in Volusia County says Scott Gardner got a haircut and then spent hours drinking at a local lounge before returning to his truck and not calling 911 until he got to his mother's house. Gardner pled no contest to a second-degree murder charge. This just 2 days after a 17-month-old girl was found dead in a hot car in Lee County. Scott Carr, NBC News Radio.
4: A Better Life with Dr. Sanjay Gupta.
5: They say consistency is key, but sometimes you just got to switch it up. A new study out of Harvard School of Public Health found that varying your exercise routine could add years to your life. What exercise someone did didn't matter much. What did matter was that all the exercises together worked all the muscle groups in their body. Now, an added benefit to changing things up is it can help you push through the plateau effect. That's when your body gets so efficient at doing something that you actually stop getting better at it. And we know from previous research that specializing in any one sport at a young age can make someone actually more prone to injury. And as experts we talk to point out, even elite athletes switch up things with their workouts, making sure to target strength, cardio, flexibility, balance, and doing that every single week. I'm Dr. Sanjay Gupta, helping you live a better life.
6: My whole identity had been wrapped up in being a soldier. To have that so violently ripped from me when I was wounded, I was lost for a very long time. When Wounded Warrior Project came into my life, being around the other warriors, people that had similar experiences that I did, it was a game changer for me. Having King join the group, that was the beginning of a really good friendship.
7: It's a good time.
8: I first heard about Wounded Warrior Project through CQ. 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
6: When you do something like a peer support group with Wounded Warrior Project and come together from different walks of life, man, the growth is incredible. 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
10: Time now for a quick look at our KKNW weather outlook. Partly cloudy skies through the night with a low around 61. A mostly sunny and warm Friday with a high near 84. Partly sunny for Saturday and Sunday with a high near 73 both days. Mostly cloudy Sunday night and then partly sunny on Monday with a high near 78.
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12: 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And in the nighttime hours, as well as actually Afternoon Drive in Seattle. Hello, Afternoon Drive in Seattle. It is on 1150 AM KKNW. It's the Matt McNeil Show for your Thursday. Andy Mannix from ProPublica is going to be joining us. He has the latest edition of the story on the Old Apostolic Lutheran Church. It is, as this entire story is, disturbing, talking about the impact of abused children becoming abusers themselves. We'll talk about that coming up here at the bottom of the hour. Patrick is here with us here today. Hello, Patrick.
13: Good afternoon. Happy Thursday.
12: Happy Thursday to you, to everybody in the Twin Cities who, obviously, the next hour I'm going to get heavy into the Vance Belter sentencing, two life sentences plus some. We'll talk about that coming up here in that hour. Like I said, I also have just a few other things to get to today. But I want to start off, Patrick, do MAGA people have maps?
13: I don't think they know what those are.
12: Have you seen The Odyssey yet, the movie The Odyssey?
13: No.
12: My daughter went and saw it at like 10 o'clock last night, so she got home like about 4 this morning. It's apparently a long film. But she did say, watch it in IMAX. It's been filmed in IMAX. See it in IMAX. It's amazing. There apparently is a kerfuffle about the film in regards to some of the characters. Of course, Zendaya shows up in it. And this shocker for the apparently the MAGA crowd, the Helen of Troy character is black. And they are just... Because reminder, a lot of these guys think of the Middle East that, like, when they look at their version of Jesus, who looks like a roadie from America from 1975. Have you ever been to the Mediterranean, perchance?
13: Sadly, I've not had the chance to visit.
12: Oh, I've got some places for you to go. It's Crete was amazing. I have been to Greece. I have been extensively to Italy. Can I say, some of the prettiest people on the planet? I mean, just stunningly beautiful. And not just the people on the north side of the Mediterranean. The southern side of the Mediterranean, hello. Food, attractive people, nice weather for the most part. Hey, it's all good. I highly encourage you to go do this. If you look at the Mediterranean, do you know the Strait of Gibraltar? You know that area there on the front side of that?
13: Yes, I do.
12: Do you know how it's only like about 20 miles between that and Africa, right? So it's kind of next door, you know? Africa is right there, you idiots. It is. You guys are. Did you not think black people were around at that point? Did everyone in Greece look like a Swede? Is that what you think? All of them with. Because if I think of classic Greek people, I think of the blondes. Oh, God, were they pretty blonde people? I remember when the do you remember that Brad Pitt version of the movie? What was it? Was it Troy that he did? And there were people upset because he had a blonde hair. And he's like, okay, that's not normal. Now apparently everyone that's cast for a role in a Greek tragedy like Odyssey has to be basically, you know, Edgar Winter.
13: Yeah, and it's, you know. It's like they think they just lived in their own little world and they didn't interact with Africa or the Middle East or anything. It's like, no.
12: No, that's I got news. You guys are just cuckoo for Cocoa Puffs. Apparently, Elon Musk is now going to unleash Gronk. The tight end from the old New England Patriots, or no, this is his AI. As he's building his orbiting data center like a Bond villain, he has decided that he is going to do the Whitey only version of the Odyssey, which I can't wait for. The characters to have like six fingers and all be Nazis. But hey, Gronk has got a track record. I can't help. We can't help you. We can't help you guys. You know, you guys are so focused on just this forced white culture on America. that, and once again, we all understand why you voted. MAGA people, you're either a billionaire, an outright racist, or the third category. Somebody who's okay with racism, because every one of you guys that voted for Trump is okay with racism. But you voted to basically hurt other people over make your life better. And that you knew that your life could get worse, but you would rather see other people suffer than see, you know, than see your own life get better. That is who you are. And you can scream, yeah, fair. Yeah, that's exactly who you guys are. You guys sat there and said, I want to see other people suffer. Those people might get health care. I don't want that to happen. A teacher might get a good salary. Oh, that has to be stopped. That is who you are. It is your entire psyche. Your sad, pathetic lives have led you to basically try to make yourself feel better by watching other people suffer. You know, you're something wrong with you guys, and I can't help you. And this is just the latest example of it. You know, you guys, you people have lost health care. The farming sector is in the trash. You guys, gas is through the roof because of this stupid war. And you guys are like, wait a second. My skin tone, you know, guide tells me that those ancient Greeks, they all should look exactly like Kenny Loggins. No, they don't. They're not all shaggy. What is wrong with you idiots? Oh, God. It's just, you guys loved, I mean, I think what's the funniest thing about MAGA is you guys love to post those memes about how this is what every lefty looks like. You guys just are pathetic. Constantly bellowing about, you know, you have to make everything as white racist as possible or else you're bigoted. What? I mean, there are a lot of real problems out there. There are a lot of other problems out there. I could bring up the fact that for 2 years, 2023, 2024, every single MAGA person tried to justify their, I'm not voting for the racism, I'm voting to get that budget deficit under control. That was you guys. That was you guys. Bellowing, screaming, screeching for 2 years about the budget deficit. We've got to pay down the debt. You remember that? I remember that, you absolute troglodytes. Do you remember that? I remember that. You sat there for 2 years screaming about the budget deficit. Funny story, since Trump's taken back over again, budget deficit has ballooned like crazy. Ballooned like crazy. And yet, and we still are having bills passed right now, which are basically, we have to get another loan from China so that we can fight a war in Iran. That is literally what we're doing right now. All those tax cuts we gave to millionaires and billionaires last year and a trillionaire, all those tax cuts basically borrowed money from China that we just gave to wealthy people, and we all have to pay it back with interest. But yet now all of a sudden, you guys have no problem. Sometimes there's a necessary evil of deficit spending. You guys were like fighting people. You guys were red-faced and veins popping out of your neck about that deficit. Every one of you, all the Republican politicians. And the news media couldn't help but try to validate this with you guys. Couldn't help but was out there all the time trying to validate all this stuff with you guys. And now, not only is the news media failing spectacularly about saying, hey, didn't you guys say something about the budget deficit? I mean, forget about that. I mean, no one in the national news media is actually out there going to actually hold the Republicans accountable for what they said they were going to do. That's only something they do for Democrats. And reminder, even when they have that, they generally have to exaggerate the success model of what the Democrats have done to try to make it look like it wasn't as successful as it should have been. But still, funny story, news media, tragic failure, horrible. But you guys all sat there and screamed about how

0: the biggest problem. Joe Biden. Let's go, Brandon. Let's go, Brandon. That was you guys for 2 years. The Odyssey had a black person in it. God. It also had a Cyclops. Was the Cyclops the right skin color, you morons? That is one creepy. Have you seen the footage of Patrick of the Cyclops? Do not watch that, man. That is just disturbing. That is Cyclops, as I always thought, were funny. You know, there's like one eye right there, like, hello there. I'm watching you. But that Cyclops in the Odyssey, kind of creepy Cyclops. I don't like that Cyclops. Get that guy another, you know, a patch or something. You guys sat there and said, you guys are your medicine trying to make us healthy. Remember that? You guys. And so you're like, we got to take away vaccines from everybody. Because once again, you voted to hurt people as opposed to make your own life better. Well, congratulations, Maha. Number of measles cases in the U.S. just hit a 35-year high. We're in July. 2,295 cases reported nationwide in 2026. That's nearly 200 more cases than the 2,126 tracked following an outbreak in 1991. According to the new data from the Johns Hopkins Bloomberg School of Public Health. And by the way, that's just the ones we're tracking. As Dr. Joe says, he expects that to actually probably be 2 to 3 times higher is the actual amount of cases of measles. But the federal government doesn't want you knowing that. The uptick is tied to vaccine hesitancy. Oh, well, it's vaccine hesitancy until all of a sudden there's an outbreak in their community. And then suddenly all these people are like, I've got questions about vaccines, are the ones at the doctor's office. My little Billy needs a vaccine right away. I never said they didn't work. I just said there was questions. Now, please save us from our own stupidity. You all, so either, what is it? Are you a billionaire? No? Are you a racist? Every one of you that voted for Trump is kind of racist. Or did you vote for people just to hurt other people? And now here you are 2 years later and everything's horrible. And so now, the Odyssey. By the way, I've been to some of your MAGA rallies. Cyclops indeed. Yikes! That was an unnecessary shot. That was an unnecessary. I'll stand by it. I will stand by that. Operation Cluster F when we come back. It's the Matt McNeil Show.
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0: It is the Matt McNeil Show. 952-946-6205. Let's go into Operation Cluster F because this thing is starting to get really out of control, the whole war with Iran thing. Now, I want to bring up something I mentioned this morning on the socials, and it really is one of those things where

0: Secretary of State, out there saying Iran is begging for peace. Yet we're still bombing the living daylights out of them, which is the point I'm going to make. If they're begging for peace, who's the jerk continuing to bomb them then? What message are we sending? You want this thing over. Now it's just petty. Is that really where you're at? Is just petty revenge for a few ships that were hit out in the Strait of Hormuz that we have to bomb them? Because if they're begging for peace and we're continuing to bomb them, then we're the jerks. We're the bad guys. And once again, if they're begging for peace, then why aren't they making the concessions that you are demanding they make? They don't even think through what they're saying as they say it. And in turn, what ends up happening is you get this. Jordan, Bahrain, and Kuwait have reported retaliatory missile and drone attacks from Iran after the 12th consecutive day of U.S. strikes, including an attack on Kuwaiti's Al-Abdali border crossing with Iraq. Apparently, that was on fire. Trump, though, says he's considering a massive attack on Iran, bigger than ever before, and that he's close to making his decision. They're not afraid of you. I mean, it's, once again, I get it. You get into a room, you cover it with crappy looking gold leaf, and you come out there and say, oh, I might be tough guy. You don't want me as a tough guy. All right, we'll take you as a tough guy. They're begging for peace. God, these guys are so bad at this. They are so bad at this. Well, that my guess it means is that they're going to bomb them again. Start killing kids or something like that. I don't know what you guys are going to do, frankly. But, yeah. According to a statement from the Houthis, now these are the rebels who are aligned with Iran in Yemen. And they basically control the western side of Yemen, which is not good. And that is the side that borders on the Red Sea, hence the Suez Canal. And the Houthis do not like the Saudis. And so they have actually openly declared war on the Saudi Arabians. And they have actually hit a few of their tankers in the Red Sea. Once again, what did I say? Day one. Why do you don't do this? Why you don't allow Israel to trick you into attacking Iran? Why? Well, because this thing could spiral out of control. And right now, we're on the freaking tilt-a-whirl. It is spiraling like crazy. So, according to the statement from the Houthis, the two vessels, of the two vessels that were attacked, one was targeted with a drone, the other with a cruise missile. Oh, great. The ship confirmed by both the Houthis and British maritime organizations were struck on its top deck, which caught fire, a less severe outcome than the hull strike, which typically causes the vessel to sink. The Houthis claim both ships were hit, but British monitors say the second tanker made a U-turn and redirected towards the Suez Canal. Okay, I do find that kind of interesting. Those things don't turn on a dime. You know, it's not like doing a 3-point reverse turn and off I go in the old, Monte Carlo. It's a huge ship. I guess you can, they got a program target in there, I guess you could kind of avoid that, but if it's that must not be the drone one, because the drone one would be like, "Oh, I better go to the left and oh, there it is." Yeah. Trump has called the Houthis a surrogate or proxy of Iran, adding the U.S. will hold Iran responsible for any attacks in the region on a Truth Social post, because that's how we freaking deal with diplomacy now on social media, right along with ads for energy drinks, betting gambling places, and porn. There it is. He also said there will be no enrichment of material under a civil nuclear deal between the U.S. and Saudi Arabia, adding the deal is conditional on Saudi Arabia joining the Abraham Accords. Now, if you don't know, that is basically that, this is the Accords there basically recognize Israel's state and existence. This is, if Saudi Arabia has agreed to this, that is a huge deal. But Saudi Arabia hasn't really come out and said, yeah, we're going to sign on to the Abraham Accords. They haven't. We'll have to see if that's the case. That could be something where Trump got a deal with them and then basically is saying this now. And so, yeah, I don't know. I frankly don't know if the internal population of Saudi Arabia would tolerate them signing on to it, because it's as though they're friendlier with Israel than they've been. I don't think that they, you know, no, I'm not sure about that. Kuwait's Ministry of Defense says the Abdali border crossing is targeted by hostile drones. The Israeli military had two terrorists stabbed at an Israeli citizen near an illegal settlement near Nablus. Added the alleged two attackers were neutralized by another civilian. Authorities in Jordan have reported Iranian attacks early this morning, while sirens also sounded in Bahrain. More than 2,300 far-right Israelis under heavy police protection entered the Al-Aqsa Mosque compound since the Jewish holiday of Tisha B'Av began on Wednesday evening. So basically now the far-right extremist Israelis are now storming mosques in Jerusalem and basically dancing in them and desecrating them. Yeah, that's, like I said, spiraling out of control, kids. U.S. intelligence is investigating whether Russia helped Iran locate and strike its CIA facilities in the Gulf. Remember I talked about spiraling? Yeah, now Russia. Apparently, there's feelings the Russians helped the Iranians with intel to target our CIA sites in the Middle East and hit them indeed. The Strait of Hormuz tracker, basically, five total ships were trying to leave the Strait of Hormuz. Two of them were tankers, and one of them was running on with its lights off and its tracker off. They could still see it from shore, but it was running to try to get through on the southern route. That's the one by Oman, which the Iranians are saying you can't do that. Needless to say, five total ships leaving. It was 120 ships traversing the Strait of Hormuz on a given day before Trump did this. We do not have enough oil coming out of this at this point, which is showing because of the cost of gasoline. Gas is now $4.09 a gallon. It is going up leaps and bounds. Diesel is at $5.20 a gallon at this point. So, yeah, this is what happens. As a matter of fact, there's tons of money pouring into the oil market to try to get the Brent crude number down below $100 a barrel. It looks like they might have done that. It's a mess. This is just a mess, and it's just getting messier because, once again, Trump doesn't have any plan. Just, ugh. Andy Mannix from ProPublica when we come back. It's the Matt McNeil Show.
1: NBC News Radio, I'm Scott Carr. President Trump says he'll decide soon on whether to launch a massive attack against Iran, telling Axios the strikes would be bigger than the ones conducted during Operation Epic Fury. This as the U.S. and Iran have renewed attacks against each other, and with Iran once again targeting cargo ships in the Strait of Hormuz. The White House has announced new tariffs on countries around the world, including the European Union. They're set to take effect at midnight tonight, just as previous 10% temporary tariffs expire. The president has said the tariffs are not going away, even after the U.S. Supreme Court struck down duties he imposed last year. The president hopes his ratepayer protection pledge will address state concerns over rising utility costs associated with AI data center expansions nationwide. Speaking from EPA headquarters, Trump detailed the plan that's got major utilities and tech companies signing on to the pledge to offset energy costs. Scott Carr, NBC News Radio.
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4: Time now for a quick look at our KKNW weather outlook. Partly cloudy skies through the night with a low around 61. A mostly sunny and warm Friday with a high near 84. Partly sunny for Saturday and Sunday with a high near 73 both days. Mostly cloudy Sunday night and then partly sunny on Monday with a high near 78.
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0: 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And of course in Minneapolis, St. Paul on AM 950, the Progressive Voice of Minnesota. It's the Matt McNeil Show. Andy Mannix is kind enough to join us once again. He, of course, is with ProPublica. He has his latest article out on the Old Apostolic Lutheran Church and what seems to be a legacy of abuse that has happened within the auspices of the church. This one is done with Jeremy Kohler. He is kind enough to join us today to talk once again about this story, as this has been an ongoing story. It's amazing that this has been going on, and it kind of incredibly sad that nothing has been done so really on a large scale basis at this point to kind of address this issue. Andy, thank you very much. I appreciate the time as always, man.
6: Yeah, hey, thanks for having me.
0: My pleasure. And of course, everyone out there, and I'm going to just say this because I'll say this, Andy Mannix is one of the best journalists in America today, hands down. And I highly encourage you to follow him and read his work whenever he does put anything out. Andy, why don't we take a quick moment here to just remind everybody, Old Apostolic Lutheran Church, your coverage of this church and the story behind of this abuse that was happening within the auspices of the church, this started last year with a story that you did with the Star Tribune and ProPublica that basically exposed that there seems to be something very sinister going on here.
6: Yeah. We've been reporting this story. As you say, I started it when I was at the Star Tribune as a partnership with ProPublica, and we've continued it since I moved over to ProPublica full time. Old Apostolic Lutheran Church is a folk revival church, meaning it's sort of a church in the old way. Doesn't have, you know, seminary, doesn't have priests who are, you know, going through something similar to as they would in like Catholicism and you know, a system like the Vatican. It's a little bit looser, Scandinavian rooted, and they, yeah, you know, they very much, they would say they try to live in the way of Jesus. So they, you know, they don't use technology, they don't use these things. Very insular community, and yeah, what we started reporting last, the first story we published last November was about a location in Duluth where a man had been sexually abusing young kids for decades, and in many cases that had come to the attention of the church, they had dealt with it through a doctrine of forgiving and forgetting, and in some cases having the young, you know, 5-6-year-old victim come and meet with the person that was sexually abusing them and a preacher and sort of go through a ritual in which they forgive one another and hug and then say, we're never going to talk about it again. And, you know, that sort of allowed this to continue. So what we set out to do after that story was figure out, is this something that was just happening in this one church, or is it happening, you know, across North America where these churches exist? And we found that, you know, the latter, that there's been quite a lot of sexual abuse, and there have been attempts by the church to keep it internal, to keep law enforcement out of certain cases. So that's been the, you know, the gist of the series that we published a few stories on so far.
0: And one thing I also want to just add to that is that there is this onus within the church that once the person asks for forgiveness and these forced forgiveness rituals that are happened there, that if the person mentions it, brings it up, talks about it again, that there's almost a mentality of that the victim is the real problem here, is the sinner. And so there is this tremendous amount of pressure on the victims that once this apology has happened, with, once again, no legal, it's not like people are going to jail or anything like this, or there's any consequences, this is just within the auspices of the church, that basically if anything is brought up after that that apology, I guess, has happened, that it's on the victim. They're the bad guy at that point. Is that a good way to say it?
6: Yeah. Yeah. The language that a lot of people use is, you have an unforgiving heart. So it's Ugh. It's on you. The sin is on you. The sin falls to you now because you're unable to let it go. And as you can imagine, when you're talking about, especially little kids, keeping that in is not easier said than done. It's not as if it just washes away. That's a lot of trauma for a kid to hold on to all by themselves.
0: Your latest story here is, and I want to, I'll put a warning out there. You put a warning on the story. This story does talk about the sexual abuse that went on within the church. And it sometimes is graphic, and I want to give the people a heads up about that before you read that. But at the same time, it's interesting, and we'll definitely get into the fact that people here, some people were trying to break this chain, but the abused victims became the abusers in many cases within this church over the years.
6: Yeah, yeah, and yeah, that's correct. And I think that this is a more nuanced story than some of the other ones we've done, which usually involve an adult abuser preying on children. A lot of the stories that we heard while we were doing this reporting over the past year and talking to dozens and dozens of people some of them were a little bit more in a gray area, and we wanted to acknowledge that. So in a lot of cases, you have kids that are sexually abusing other kids, right? Yeah. Either their peers or their younger kids. And they are sexually abusing them. And then you find out that that person was sexually abused as well. And they were repeating that behavior without really understanding, in a lot of cases, what they're doing when you have a 7-year-old kid who's sexually abusing a 5-year-old kid. But nonetheless, that does, that 5-year-old kid maybe goes and does the same thing to somebody else. And so we were seeing this cycle that we wanted to draw attention to, that is hard to break. And right now, when you have a movement within the church to address this, we talked to some people. So the story mostly follows these two women who fear that, and along with being victims of sexual abuse, that they may have kind of helped perpetuate that cycle by sexually abusing other people when they were kids. Again, when they were too young to understand what they were doing, they were repeating what was done to them. And, that was 4 or 5 decades ago, but they're still wrestling with the fact that if we're really going to confront this, how can I help break that cycle if I fear that I help perpetuate it? Do I talk to the person who... I touched or was inappropriate with when we were kids, or is that gonna just create more trauma if maybe they don't remember? So you get into these really complicated situations, and yeah, most of the story follows these two women and sort of how they're navigating this now. It's not to say that everyone who's sexually abused goes on to sexually abuse somebody else. But again, we wanted to do a service to our readers by explaining that some of these cases do fall into more of a gray area, and it's a little bit less clear of how to address those. It's not as if someone just should go to prison, right?
0: Yeah.
6: So that's what we get into. And then you also do have cases where some people who are sexually abused as kids, repeatedly victimized, do grow up to sexually abuse children as well. And again, we're not trying to say in the story that everybody's predisposed to do that who's a victim. But some of these cases do have a cyclical nature.
0: The two women you're referring to, and these are the names you're using in the story, 55-year-old Lynn and 43-year-old Catherine, who you talked about in the story. They're, you can see, I mean, when we ever have a story of abuse like this, that there always is that lifetime ripple effect. You throw the rock in the water and the waves that come on off of this, and you see this. And you do a very good job with this at showing that even though this did happen, and even though there are some people that say, well, bad stuff happens, deal with it, the consequences of this behavior, and as you said, and then the never-ending development of the nuances and the intricacies of what do you do to try to make up for this, when it was, and once again, it just does seem like that this was within this church that just was almost this institutionalized, almost as if there's this institutionalized version of this. You know, you can kind of see. I mean, I'm no psychologist. I don't expert in sex abuse and stuff like this. But I do know enough that you get this happens, and there is a common thread that a lot of people that abuse other people were abused themselves when they were younger.
6: Yeah. Yeah, absolutely. I think that is really common. And in fact, you know, one of the people we return to in this story is that person in Duluth we talked about at the top of this interview who had sexually abused young children over a course of decades. You know, he talks in his police interview about the fact that he was sexualized by his peers when he was younger. I think some of what's going on with this church is you have pockets where people are sexualized at a young age. They're around people who, again, in some cases are kids, who are going beyond, you know, just what like childhood curiosity may or may not be about the human body. In part, it's, I think you have really large families. In part, you have an insularity to the rest of society. They're really cut off from any kind of sex ed. They're not allowed to attend that if they go to public school. So you also have like a lot of naivete. And it seemed that when we talked to people who went through this, there was, it was treated, if they did come forward to their parents and say, this happened to me, and some of it, you know, some of it being really serious, if it was another kid, the parent would say, well, you know, that's just kids being kids. Or they would, or especially if it was another family member, that, you know, they didn't really want to confront it. They didn't want to think about this as a serious problem. So they minimized it. And basically, you know, this was an extension of the silence that we talked about that the church perpetuates, where it's like, we don't really talk about this. So some of the people told me that when they kind of realized what had happened to them as teenagers, that they had been sexually abused, that they were then with their friends kind of repeating this on each other. When they did come forward and tell their parents, you know, the concern was, oh, you've been having sex, or you've been having sex with somebody who is the same gender as you. And therefore, you know, you have sinned because of that, and you need to sort of atone for that. So, you know, you have kind of an unsophisticated way, I guess you could say, of this being dealt with. People who probably need quite a lot of therapy and some kind of intervention. And because of the silence, it's just another way that the cycle is perpetuating itself, which again has been the whole theme of this story within this church.
0: Mm-hmm. The re-victimization of the victims too. Yeah, it is somewhat terrifying to see this happening on the scale. But one thing, if I can say about your exceptional coverage of this, and although this is probably the toughest edition of this story there, what you're doing is you start with the one case, then you talk about the church as nationwide, and now you're kind of giving, your story does a very good job of exposing the fact that there's a lot of people in this church that seem to have known some of this stuff was going on. It's not just one or two people here or there, that there, this seems to have been, for lack of a better way to say, fairly common knowledge within the church that this level of abuse was going on, which then this becomes insanely inexcusable that this is everyone, not everybody, but a lot of the people know this is going on and nobody's doing anything to stop it.
6: Yeah, absolutely. And that's what everyone, you know, we talk to says, is it's treated as almost an inevitable, uncomfortable part of life that you know, whether it is it in the case of the women in this story, you know, other children, or whether it is someone like Clint Massey, the sexual abuser who's in prison now from Duluth, that, you know, that you're going to be sexually abused or touched in an unwanted way. You know, a lot of people seem to regard that as an inevitable part of life and of growing up, in both police interviews and interviews with us, we heard that quite a lot, that it was ignored, and people are asked to remain silent about it. And what these women are doing by telling their story, which I, you know, I think is incredibly courageous. Yes. We only name them by their middle names to protect them and some of the other people who were sexually abused in their family that they're talking about here. But it still takes a lot of guts, I think, to come forward and confront, you know, this your role, I think, even as a kid in perpetuating the cycle. But they hope that talking about it is the thing that kind of breaks the curse, right?
0: Yeah.
6: They think that silence has been the problem. And if they talk about it, maybe other people will start talking about it too.
0: Well, let's take a break. I got to come back because I want to talk about one thing about the response that you kind of got from the church here and the impact of that on other things in our modern news cycle. Andy Mannix joining us. It's the Matt McNeil Show.
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0: It is the Matt McNeil Show. Andy Mannix is joining us from ProPublica talking about the latest edition of his story about the abuse that has happened within the Old Apostolic Lutheran Church, not only in Duluth, in the Duluth area, but across the country here. There is a response here, and I want to it kind of just stunned me because there's another place I've kind of heard this right now. Officials with the OALC Church in the United States and Canada have said they do not believe sexual abuse is more prevalent within the church than in society as a large, describing it as a serious and persistent problem that exists everywhere. And the reason why that froze me in my tracks is because that's almost the verbatim language I am hearing from MAGA people in regards to Trump and his clear problems with the Epstein case and stuff like this. Well, because for a while there, it was like, you know, they tried to downplay it as it was all the girls' fault. But now it's sort of like, well, this happens everywhere. How are we supposed to get upset about this? This is just something there. And this is kind of terrifying because it's a normalization of a horrible, heinous crime and downplaying it as just sort of something that happens like people running a red light. And that's, I don't think that that's, not, I mean, that kind of is scary that that's kind of the response that we're getting on this.
6: Yeah. I mean, the church, you know, we've reached out to them we've tried to engage them in what I would say is, you know, like a more candid, in-depth conversation about this, both in this story and others. We went to a church service, me and my fellow reporters, last year to, you know, to see and sort of better understand where the church is coming from. But yeah, these sort of prepared statements are most of what we've gotten, you know, and this has been their line all along. They've said, you know, they're not denying anything in our reporting, but just saying this doesn't amount to a pattern. So yeah, you know, I think we're in a moment right now. I might have said this last time I was on, but that, you know, you have these elders from Sweden who are here right now in the United States, traveling to all these locales across the country and Canada. A lot of people who are part of this movement that's come out of the church to address this are hoping that they basically say, we really need to start handling this stuff differently. What I've heard from people who have attended those is that we were referred to as evil in one of those for writing about this stuff. So it's hard to know if they're looking at it, what they're saying internally. We don't know what those conversations are, but that's, yeah, you accurately paraphrase the statement that we got.
0: Yeah. You writing about it's the evil part. No, I got news for you. That's parsley on the plate at this point. It's easy, I think, from reading all your stories on this. And once again, I encourage you, follow Andy Mannix at ProPublica. You need to. This is kind of hard to believe this is happening in this country, but it is, on a large scale. The reality is that not everyone in this church is this. I mean, that's one thing I do want to make sure is clear. It's not like everyone in there is on board with this, is okay with this. There does seem to be, as you're talking to people that have been in the church and like this, there does seem to be some level of pushback to a point, correct?
6: Absolutely. And you have a lot of people who, here's how I'd put it. You know, we've talked to multiple generations of people who have lived through the sexual abuse that's occurred in this church. Again, whether it be at the hands of an adult in the church or another kid, what we have learned from that is that there has long been kind of a whisper network of like, you know, don't let your kid be alone with that guy, that kind of thing. That was the case with Clint Massey, you know, up in Duluth, that people sort of an open secret. On social media, these people have been fighting each other. And there is a much larger movement, and there's a much more vocal, you know, someone described it to me as, you know, they wanted to be part of the roar. So someone that we interviewed, you know, they feel like all their voices together are making a difference, because it is harder to ignore them. Now, if you leave this church, you know, you're sort of considered, you're shunned, basically, and you're a devil's worker, is the language that we've heard. But there are people still within the church who haven't left, who still believe in the core tenets of the church, and who are good people. As you say, of course, there are a lot of really, really good people in this church. And you have people from all walks of life. But you have people who are still part of the church, you know, who are talking to us, even though they're basically told that they shouldn't. And they do want to confront these elders at these meetings. So we're hoping that, you know, something can come out of that. I think that there is a feeling with a lot of people, whether they be in the church now or have left or somewhere in between, that if not now, then it's never really going to happen, in part because people are going to prison like Clint Massey, in part because ProPublica and the Star Tribune are writing about these issues, you know, amplifying the voices of some of these people, telling these stories, digging through police reports, stuff like that. There is more attention on this issue now than there ever has been. So, but it's yet to be seen if that's going to lead to anything.
0: And one last thing I'll point out is one of the things that crosses my mind too is there is a vacuum of mental health professionals in America, especially in rural America. And, you know, this is one of those cases where we need to send in a like reaction team to some of these communities, clearly get as many licensed professionals in there, and they're just not there. So to a point, I can't tell you how much I appreciate your reporting on this, because this might be one of the few ways we actually can get shine some light on this problem. And hopefully it gets fixed. At least law enforcement gets knowledge of this and actually starts, you know, charging people with crimes where they need to be charged.
6: Yeah, and yeah, no, I mean, you're absolutely right that that, you know, a lot of folks need mental health resources that aren't getting it. Yeah. And that's just true. Some of the people we've talked to that have, you know, gone on to get mental health resources say that it's helped immensely. A lot of the people, I think that they're alone. I mean, again, they're cut off from some of them, you know, use the internet. Some of them have iPhones. I mean, they're kids, but they're not really supposed to be using them in the way that a lot of people do. So they don't really know that this stuff is out there.
0: Andy Mannix, ProPublica. I'll post this interview. I'll post the story as well. Once again, coming up there. And by all means, the next version of this, next edition of this comes out. Come back, please. Talk more about this. I appreciate the time today.
6: Thank you, Matt.
0: All right. Andy Mannix, kind enough to join us. Seattle and Chicago. I will talk to you tomorrow. Minneapolis, St. Paul, hour two of next.
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0: 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Better off with Blue Hop.
1: 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Light colors naturally reflect more visible sunlight, so many cool wall products are white. But cool walls come in darker colors, too. Some paints are made with special pigments that reflect the sun's near-infrared radiation, which is invisible but transmits heat. Those paints do cost more, but McGarrell says the investment often pays off over time because cool walls help cut air conditioning costs. So she suggests people in warm climates consider cool walls when it's time to repaint.
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3: NBC News Radio, I'm Scott Carr. President Trump says he'll decide soon on whether to launch a massive attack against Iran. Trump tells Axios the strikes would be larger than ones conducted during Operation Epic Fury, though not giving a deadline for when he'd make the decision. This as the U.S. and Iran have renewed attacks against each other, and with Iran once again targeting cargo ships in the Strait of Hormuz. The president says he's placing new tariffs on countries around the world, including the European Union. The sweeping tariffs would take effect tonight at midnight, just as previous 10% temporary tariffs expire. Texas is setting new records this week for power demand, and experts say that's only going to increase with more data center development. Professor Josh Rhodes at UT Austin says the Electric Reliability Council has been taking the new data centers in batches, and as more are approved, they signal to the market the need for more generation like natural gas and battery storage.
4: If we just don't get in the way of the market with a little bit of discipline on how fast we let things connect, I think we'll be all right. ERCOT's not going to let so much demand connect to the system that it would, like, put the system at jeopardy.
3: Though he says it has been a challenge for operators in states' power grids to keep up. Bertha has been downgraded to a tropical depression as it moves across eastern Texas tonight. The latest National Hurricane Center update says the storm's wind speeds have slowed to 35 miles an hour, but still spreading heavy rains along parts of the Texas coast. Set to rule the box office again this weekend is Christopher Nolan's epic, The Odyssey.
5: Oh, that's me. You will come back.
6: What if I can't?
3: It's expected to make between another $75 and $85 million in its second weekend. The film's made $182 domestically so far, with a global total of more than $303 million. Scott Carr, NBC News Radio.
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1: The views expressed on this program are those of the host, guest, and callers and are not necessarily those of KKNW, its management, or other advertisers. 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
4: I'm Dr. Anthony Lizerwitz, and this is Climate Connections. In Atlanta, an overgrown and neglected railroad corridor is becoming a shady walking and biking path. When complete, the Atlanta Beltline will form a 22-mile loop around the city, linking parks, affordable housing, art, businesses, and public transit. And hundreds of different types of plants and trees will surround the path, forming the world's longest linear arboretum.
5: And it's a way that people can get to 45 neighborhoods either by bike or by foot that is going to be completely shaded.
4: Greg Levine is executive director of the nonprofit Trees Atlanta, which manages the arboretum. He says the design incorporates both old-growth trees and new tree plantings. As climate

0: I love being on the closetfactory.com website. 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
1: Scott Carr, the U.S. Military Central Command, says it's carrying out a 13th consecutive night of strikes on Iran. CENTCOM posts it's aiming to hold Iran accountable and diminish threats from the Islamic Revolutionary Guard Corps to commercial shipping. This as President Trump tells Axios he's close to deciding on a massive attack against Iran, not giving a deadline for when he might make the decision. He says any and all damages to ships struck by Iran will be paid for by Iranian money that the U.S. has in its possession and controls. In New Jersey, the governor there, Mikey Sherrill, is cracking down on the pricing of groceries based on the surveillance of shoppers. Natalie Migliori has more.
2: The governor signed the Fair Price Protection Act to ban grocery delivery platforms from using consumer data to set custom prices on groceries and other household goods.
3: Companies figure out where you live, where you shop, and even what you're Googling. And they use that data to calculate specific, often higher prices for items you need without your knowledge.
2: Cheryl says the average family paid $310 more at the grocery store last year, partially blaming tariffs imposed by President Trump. I'm Natalie Migliori.
1: And the president said he's placing new tariffs on countries worldwide, including the European Union. They're set to take effect tonight, just as a previous 10% temporary tariff expires. Trump has said before he would not stop imposing tariffs, even after the U.S. Supreme Court struck down duties that he'd imposed last year. Police in New York City say during the World Cup, its special victims unit was able to rescue 43 people from human traffickers, seven of which were minors. The special unit made 89 arrests during raids between June 11th and July 19th. During the tournament, Homeland Security says almost 700 human trafficking arrests were made nationwide. In all, 61 adults and 13 minors were rescued. Scott Carr, NBC News Radio.
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7: 现在是美国西部时间晚上10点整，这里是西雅图中文电台。
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0: 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Better off with Blue Hop.
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0: 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Better off with Blue Hop.
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3: 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

0: Research shows, on average, car accident victims with a lawyer get over 3 times more money than those without one. Better off with Blue Hop.
1: Andrew Whitman reports.
2: And 7 of those victims were minors. The specialized unit also made 89 arrests during raids between June 11th and July 19th. And what police learned while doing it could lead to even more arrests. Major sporting events like the World Cup attract traffickers. Homeland Security says 673 human trafficking arrests were made nationwide during the tournament, leading to the rescues of 61 adults and 13 minors. Victims are being provided food, housing, counseling, and other services. In New York, I'm Andrew Whitman.
1: President Trump wants major utilities and tech companies to offset extra electricity costs to customers caused by AI data center expansions across the U.S. Speaking from the EPA headquarters on Thursday, Trump detailed the updated ratepayer protection pledge, meant to reduce the burden of potentially skyrocketing electric bills for consumers while still keeping an edge in the AI race. A hydrogen-powered vehicle under development is drawing attention for its ambitious claims about performance. That story from Matt Mattinson.
3: MSN reports French-Moroccan startup Namex has developed a hydrogen utility vehicle that could travel up to 932 miles on a single fill-up and refuel in as little as 5 seconds using a hydrogen cartridge system. Developers say the vehicle is designed as an alternative to both gasoline and battery-powered cars, producing only water vapor emissions. Supporters say innovations like this could play a growing role in the future of clean transportation. I'm Matt Mattinson.
1: 2 rescued beluga whales are making a big splash in San Antonio, Texas. The male whales, Bertie Botts and Frankie, arrived at SeaWorld this week following a 1,500-mile emergency airlift from a closed theme park in Canada. The pair leads a group of 13 whales headed to San Antonio as part of a global rescue effort to save 30 belugas in Canada. Tammy Trujillo, NBC News Radio.
4: And now for your Alternative Talk weather outlook. For your Friday, we'll have mostly sunny skies throughout the day, giving us a high near 84 and calm winds. Overnight, partly cloudy with a low around 61. Heading into the weekend, we have a partly sunny day on Saturday, bringing us a high near 74 and a low around 61. And finally for Sunday, the partly sunny skies continue, highs in the mid-70s.
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0: you so much for joining us. We are thrilled to welcome in studio one of the very first sponsors. Now, I should be really honest, Kirk. Kirk Bankstead, the founder, the mastermind behind Monaco Brewing Company, the always passionate, just always challenging the status quo and the powers that be. You were technically my second sponsor, full-time sponsor. My first sponsor was actually the owner of, I don't know if I should say it now. I probably should since doesn't own the restaurant anymore, Gale Street Inn. George Karzis was the first to be my sponsor, and I miss him, but it was a lovely evening at the Gale Street Inn last night.
1: We were there last night. We took a nice picture with everybody, and yes. And I was sorry to hear that he's no longer running the place, because it was a beautiful place.
0: It's gorgeous, and that was all that in there, all that design, yeah. All the murals and stuff. Yeah, he brought that to life. But the food was fantastic. Oh, so good, those mussels and that creamy garlic sauce. So, Kirk, you are, as I mentioned, one of my sponsors, but I want to thank my sponsors, Pride Coffee Roasters as well. 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Pride Coffee Roasters will be joining us at the Jefferson Park Sunday Market this Sunday, so make sure you stop by, because I'll be volunteering there as well. So you are moving and shaking and grooving and all the things. Wild stuff is happening. What do you want to update us on?
1: Yeah, so I'm here in Chicago for the next couple days, because I'm trying to figure out, I mean, we have this marketplace that is selling 120 different progressive businesses stuff. There's like 5,000 products that we sell. And, you know, we sell some of the products when you write your essay on Monday, we sell some of that stuff for our Substack page. And I've decided that, you know, if we're going to be the Amazon for progressives, which is what I've touted this website to be, if we're going to do that, then we need to, you know, fulfill the second part of that goal, which is to make sure that we're fighting for

0: democracy, and we're making sure that, you know, that the folks who are fighting these battles on the ground, the resistance folks, like in Broadview and in Chicago and Whipple in the Twin Cities in Minnesota, that we can help support them. And most of them are a generation younger, or two generations younger than me.
1: Hey.
0: So you know, I'm not... I'm not the marcher at all. I'm a businessman, but I want to support that. And so I was like, we're going to give a portion of our proceeds from selling progressive goods to the folks who are on the ground and working hard. And I ask you to point me in the right direction of folks in Chicago. And in the next break, probably we'll all announce we've made two partnerships today, where we are going to give a percentage of our proceeds from selling progressive goods to the real folks on the ground in Chicago that are fighting against ICE and against all this crazy authoritarian, this non-rule of law kind of situation going on here.
1: Well, and what's wild to me is I've been watching. I know that you're out of town, obviously here in Chicago rather than Wisconsin, and just seeing what's unfolding in Madison, not far from where you have your own tap room, where a man was, I guess, was observed. Looking into cars. He was on his bike. I don't know if I recommend people watching it. I feel like white people should watch the video, especially those who don't believe that this is happening.
0: Well, I'd love to comment. Do I have some time
1: Absolutely.
0: To comment on that? Because I'm a 49-year-old white man, but I have been arrested twice and put in jail twice. And the second time for basically First Amendment, I was, being an activist in a MAGA area in northern Wisconsin. And the second time, both times they treated me roughly. My wrists hurt because they put the wrists on too much. And when I was in jail, I was so angry. I was like, these guys are rough and violent. And it made it turned me against police, because as a white guy who's raised middle class, you're like, the police are our friends, and I no longer think that after I've personally gone through the ringer with police simply for protesting and speaking out against what I thought was corruption. And so my initial reaction when I saw that video, and there's four white cops around this guy, and he sounds like he had a knife, but in London, if a guy's got a knife, they carry billy clubs around, they're not carrying guns around. And so I was like, how can four cops not subdue a guy without having to shoot the guy? 10 years ago, I'd have been, maybe that guy deserved it. Obviously he's probably mentally ill. He might have been violent, but my God, like, why do we keep on having to do this?
1: And I don't know whether or not mental health was an element to this, because, there are folks, there's so much commentary, from the point of view of being a man of color on a bike in the situation is like, they're like, he was fleeing. Well, yeah, when they're being chased, because so many of the shootings happen when someone is fleeing. Like, fleeing is not an executionable offense, right?
0: Totally.
1: And reaching, whether or not you reach for a knife, we don't, because guess what? They weren't wearing body cameras.
0: Yeah.
1: They weren't wearing body cameras. So now, okay, so fine. So, but who else gets in these situations? Who else are often exposed to these situations? ER nurses, right? Who have people who have get enraged, have a weapon, and they de-escalate. They're trained, whether it's in a psych ward or ER. Teachers who have students who bring something to school, and they have to de-escalate. And those situations never end with someone being executed.
0: 10 years ago, my first thought would have been, what did that black guy do wrong? Today, it's like, why did the cops overdo it? Why did the cops take this to the next level? It's just how you live life and where your perspectives change. And so now, unfortunately, I'm the all cops are bad. It's not something I'm going to say with 100%, but too many of them are bad these days. Well, and it pisses me off. So
1: I struggle with that. I actually did office hours for Monaco, and I was talking about this because I applied to be a police officer in 2001, in part because I grew up around cops, and it was after 9/11. I wanted to be a part of a team that was out there protecting people, making them feel safer, running toward danger. Right. I have always, I don't know why, it's not, my husband hates it, but I will, when I see something, I run towards it, right? It's just an instinct that I have. And I talked in your office hours a bit about I was a lifeguard here in Chicago, which is like nowhere near. But yet it's also, it used to be a funnel to our first responder teams, to our departments. And as far as all cops being bad, I know personally that's watching this does not negate all the, you know, the, for me, the people that I know that are, here's where I'm coming from. I'm being very clumsy about it.
0: Yeah.
1: Is that those cops make it, the jobs of good cops more dangerous, and it brews distrust. And I've there's a cop coming on the show on Monday. She'll be my guest co-host, Carmen Navarro-Jacon, who is one of those people who gets outraged, not just when she sees that, but when she sees what ICE does. Mm-hmm. ICE makes the lives of law enforcement in danger because they are out there breaking the law every single day. And you can't get, like, people will send me all kinds of stuff. You cannot convince me that guys who are driving around masked in unmarked vehicles, and even Holman, he said he doesn't even know if those cops in Houston and in Maine, in Biddeford, if they had their sirens and lights going. He says he doesn't know. And from what we can tell in the video, it looks like they're just driving him off the road, and they're trained that way.
0: Yeah, and just to, I don't know who, you have a large listenership, but the all cops are bad motto is, it's definitely been lassoed. You know, it's been used by this really angry
1: youth. That's ACAB, isn't it?
0: Yeah, ACAB. I mean, it's like this, it's an angry subset of folks who are just done. And they're generally younger, and they've seen too much of the video, and ICE is driving that way. But it's a phrase that's used, and I'm obviously, you know, it's too far to one side. But
1: because the alternative, like what happened in Seattle, is not the alternative either.
0: No,
1: like these zones of cop free zones.
0: It's not, but the thing is, like, I've dealt with Madison cops. I mean, we have a tap room in Madison, and there was a homeless person that that threw a rock in our windshield and broke it. You know, and so they had to do an investigation and figure it out. And we had video, and they found him. And the guy that I worked with was super professional. He was a cop of color, you know, and we're in an area that's primarily African American, where our tap room is, and he knows all the homeless guys, you know, personally. So he just said, he went to the guy, he knew who he was, and he went to him, and he's like, don't ever come there again, and we'll put you in jail if you do it again. But he's like, it's better just to talk to these guys than to throw them in jail, because it just uses resources and they're going to go back in jail. And he's like, just talk them off an edge or something like that. You know, so that's my first experience with Madison. I mean, if any cops are going to be good in Wisconsin, they should be in Madison.
1: I have, and believe it or not, I have friends who are liberals who are on the police department who love their job and hate what so much of what happens that represents them, and try to be the good from within. And we should be hiring good cops and people with a good heart. But I also don't know what happens over the course of what they see, what they're exposed to. And there's also this mentality that I had a friend who was a cop. We haven't spoken in a long time, but he told me, like, basically, like, their job is to come home safe at night. Like, the rest of it, I'm like, well, that doesn't sound like what we paid you for.
0: No.
1: Like, you come, I mean, I get that, and I want you to come home safe too. But if your mind is it's me or him, it's always going to be him. It's always going to be when you're a hammer, everyone's a nail.
0: Yeah,
1: and you're gonna go after and we've seen it over and over, and it feels like it's escalating. And I also feel like this is part of what I also wonder if this is part of what this administration wants. It's sort of escalating this the racism, the vitriol, the hatred towards each other. They want a reason, whether it's to declare martial law, to suspend our elections, which we both are worried about in the midterms after that stupid speech last week.
0: Yeah.
1: Oh my God. Anyway, hey everybody, how are you all doing? Good times. Kirk's like, hey, let's talk about the good things about our business. How about that shooting, Kirk?
0: I'm glad you went right into it, because I hadn't commented yet on our own socials, and I didn't really want to weigh in because there's just
1: so much happening nationally.
0: So much nationally, and it's like, geez, Louise, you know. And I want to find solutions. I don't want to just wallow in violence, you know, and negativity. But you're right. I did want to comment on it because, you know, I live there, and this just happened. So
1: yeah, someone just messaged. Yes, my niece is an emergency PA northeast of Madison, Wisconsin. The stories can be crazy. They de-escalate all the time.
0: Yeah,
1: and that's the other thing too, is that I'll do some work, and I've done it before. I've done research on police departments and municipalities that send social workers, right? People who are there to de-escalate, whether it's a domestic violence situation, whether it's a homelessness situation, mental health crisis.
0: Yeah.
1: Because again, you know, when you're a hammer, everyone's a nail. And if you're not trained in de-escalating, you're not going to bother with it. Plus he put the other cops, how close he was shooting them. I'm surprised the other cops weren't injured on top of everything else.
0: Apparently, I mean, I don't know. Okay. I can see you get stabbed, you get hurt, you immediately, you know, see red, and you pull out your gun and shoot. Right. You know, and so in the heat of the battle, you know, you never really know, but there shouldn't maybe be the heat of the battle. Like, just let the guy run until he's exhausted.
1: Exactly. You know, and then, do you not have a car? He's on a bike.
0: I know. It's like you can just you know, just kind of control the situation,
1: right,
0: and stay your ground for a long time.
1: Could you kettle him? Like, you know, they do it all the time with protesters.
0: Yeah, exactly, right? Like,
1: drive him into a situation where I don't know.
0: How many tasers do you... Yeah,
1: this is 1,000% armchair quarterbacking. So, but let's take a break here. We're hanging out with Kirk Bankstead. 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And hello, everyone. 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
1: Hey, everybody. Thank you so much for joining us as we continue our drive home here with the founder, the chief executive officer, the mastermind behind Minocqua Brewing Company, Kirk Banks, that joins me in studio. And I often, every Monday, write for Minocqua Brewing Company on Substack. He also has a marketplace, and we want to talk a little bit about what this entire endeavor is building toward. So go ahead, Kirk, take it away.
0: Yeah, so When Trump was elected, you know, I was just, you know, I was gutted like everybody else. And I started reading and about resistance movements. And I, you know, and it was like Professor Erica Chenoweth, Kennedy School, Harvard Kennedy School professor, how to avoid authoritarian regimes in America, what we can do. And basically, you know, long story short, if we can no longer hold elections. Elections are the pivotal moments for countries to get out of authoritarian regimes. And if we can't do that, the only other nonviolent ways, you know, to topple dictatorships are through strikes and through boycotts. So I've been writing for a year about, you know, the fact that it's pretty clear there's a slow rolling coup right now. Trump's trying to steal our elections in November. It's pretty clear, you know, they've gerrymandered the South. The Voting Rights Act's been gutted by the bought and paid for Supreme Court. You know, they've raided Georgia and they're going to probably fake find stuff that says that the Georgia did things wrong, and they're going to, you know, try to federalize, you know, Georgia, and you know, they're going to probably kick people off the voter rolls because they've got the voter rolls from the red states already. They're trying to get them from the blue states. It's very easy to just find the Democrats in the voter rolls and kick them off, even if it's illegal, but they'll do it. And then there'll be too much chaos before the election to get them back on. There's a slow rolling coup. There's going to, you know, it's going to be chaos. I built the Minocqua marketplace for the terrible, you know, aftermath. If we've lost our elections, this tool, if we kind of take it to the nth degree, it's very minuscule now because I don't have enough money to build an Amazon for progressives. But the tool itself is a way to collect progressive companies to be able to boycott the companies who have donated to Trump's regime or support MAGA. And boycotting can't happen unless it's easy and cheap and you can get substitute products like toilet paper and shampoo and toothpaste and everything. And so the goal is not necessarily for Kirk to make a bunch of money by selling F Trump, you know, paraphernalia,
1: right?
0: Which is a lot of what we have on the site now. The goal is to be able to provide, you know, good substitute products so people can boycott en masse. And so that's the purpose of this whole thing. And it's unfortunate that I can't realize it because I just don't have enough money. So we're going to have we're going to sell stocks on a crowdfunder through WeFunder in September so that I can raise enough capital to be able to grow and partner with larger companies to provide all this stuff.
1: That's exciting.
0: But in doing that, and the reason I'm here in Chicago right now is like, if we're going to become the boycotting tool and help a bunch of progressive businesses out, we need to fulfill, you know, the second part of it is who's on the ground fighting for our rights and fighting for democracy. And it's a bunch of these nonprofits in both Chicago and the Twin Cities who you helped me partner with. And so that I'd love to announce who I just partnered with today. I don't know if there's a commercial or something.
1: Yeah, let's tease folks with that. And before we do that, somebody else who is also committed to making sure that organizations throughout the Chicagoland area and beyond are doing well. He supports work like the work that the Banner Foods is doing. They have a walk coming up in August or September. Warren Price joins us from Niagara Falls. Warren, are you there?
10: Yes, can you hear me?
1: Oh my goodness gracious, that's echoey. It's not too bad, but it's echoey. Are you broadcasting from your bathroom?
10: No, I'm in the kitchen of an Airbnb in Niagara Falls.
1: Okay, maybe we'll try the living room when we do this on Saturday morning. Tell folks
10: or the bathroom.
1: Don't do the bathroom. No, I can hear you. I can hear you. Hey, Warren, Okay. Tell us about the walk coming up for Banner Foods.
10: On September 13th, there's a charity walk for raising money for the walk for the parks. And we're going to be bringing in the people that actually do the real legwork for this, not just the parks, but not just Banner, but the people that really handle it. And we're all excited that Sonia's going to be on, and she's going to tell us all about what they do in the In their charity world. It's going to be pretty exciting.
1: Excellent. So I'm very excited about that. So Banner Foods is a wholesaler grocer, and again, they are committed to supporting their community, including their Run for the Parks coming up in the... Whoa! Okay. I don't know what it is.
11: That was a chair. The chair I was sitting on.
1: Yeah. You might need to try the living room maybe on Saturday morning, just because we've got a lot of echo, and I can hear your chair moving around. Let me see. Okay. Yeah. At any rate, so Run for the Parks is coming up. I'm pulling up the information right now. How is Niagara Falls?
10: It's unbelievable. The skies are clear. The water was running.
1: I hope the water was running.
10: It's pretty interesting.
1: They didn't turn it off. That would stink. If you got to Niagara Falls and they turned the spigot off, that would suck.
10: Yeah.
1: September 13th, it's a Run for the Parks. It's a 5K run, walk, or roll. So you don't have to run. You don't have to walk. You could always ride your bike. You could always be on a skateboard, roller skates. You can push a wheelchair. All the great things.
10: Everything's good.
1: Yep.
10: Yeah.
1: It's chicagoparksfoundation.org/run. 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
10: Banner
1: Grocery.
10: Exactly. And we'll see you Saturday.
1: What? Do you have a dog with you? What is going on? Yeah, you're going to figure out a different audio situation. If we do this on Saturday like this, you can't move a single thing in the room that you're in. Like, is that your keys?
10: Okay, how is it now?
1: As they like to call me around this station, I'm a sound snob, and it's hurting my soul.
10: Okay, I'll do my best.
1: We'll figure it out on Saturday. I look forward to it. It's Hawk Takes a Wheel Saturday mornings at 9 a.m. I'll be riding sidecar with him, and I look forward to talking to you and hearing more about Niagara Falls and Run for the Parks with Banner Foods.
10: All right, you guys have a great night.
1: You too. Thank you. And that's our sound check for the show. And it was successful in the sense of, like, I hope he fixes that. let's take a break here. And I love you, Warren. Lady B, let's open up the phone lines if we've got a chance, and let folks give us a call. And we're going to find out which organizations Kirk Banks and Minocqua Brewing Company is teaming up with to make sure that those who are battling here's the thing. I shouldn't even be a fight, but supporting people in our communities who are at the tip of the spear when it comes to being targeted by ICE and this administration. More with Kirk Banks when we come back on WCPT 820 Heartland Signal, KKNW 15 Seattle, and our friends tuning in digitally like Facebook, YouTube, and Substack through Minocqua Brewing Company. Is it Times? Is that where we're broadcasting?
0: Yeah.
1: Yeah, Minocqua Brewing Company Times. I do work for you, so I should probably know what that is and figure it out.
5: NBC News Radio, I'm Tammy Trujillo. Secretary of State Marco Rubio says Iran will pay a very heavy price for its military actions against the U.S. He issued that warning Thursday at a summit of Asian nations in the Philippines. The warning was in response to a statement made by Iran's foreign minister that Tehran's policy for war with the U.S. is an eye for an eye. Rubio then warned that President Trump's policy is a head for an eye. The president slapping new tariffs on countries around the world. The sweeping tariffs are taking effect just as the previous 10% temporary tariffs expire. The White House says the new 10 to 12% tariffs are tied to countries' imports of goods made with forced labor. SpaceX's planned Thursday test launch of its massive Starship rocket's been bumped to Friday. The mission was previously planned for July 16th, but scrubbed at the last minute because of an issue with several of the rocket's 33 Raptor engines. Thursday's launch attempt from Starbase, Texas, was called off due to weather. Tammy Trujillo, NBC News Radio.
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15: And now for your Alternative Talk weather outlook. For your Friday, we'll have mostly sunny skies throughout the day, giving us a high near 84 and calm winds. Overnight, partly cloudy with a low around 61. Heading into the weekend, we have a partly sunny day on Saturday, bringing us a high near 74 and a low around 61. And finally for Sunday, the partly sunny skies continue, highs in the mid-70s.
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1: 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Joining me in studio is the founder of Monaco Brewing Company. He has been fearless in his fight against fascism, going back to the COVID days when he made sure that, well, he was suing the Board of Education in Wisconsin because they were not making sure that our communities were safe by keeping the schools open, and the COVID rates spiked. And he also has taken on the charter schools in Wisconsin. He puts his money where his mouth is. He walks the walk. And I know that you and I get ourselves into trouble with our passion, but we do. We come from a place of fierceness and fighting for our communities.
0: Yeah, I mean, I wouldn't get myself into trouble if the Democratic Party actually did the things that they said that they believed in doing, or the politicians who are elected with the Democratic Party did the things that they say they want to do, which is make life more affordable, which has helped the working class. And too often, the people we elect as Democrats don't work hard enough and don't fight hard enough for us, and we don't see change. And because of that, we see cynicism, and we get guys like Donald Trump into office.
1: Yeah, absolutely. And I think that, you know, it's hard to argue with like a lack of urgency. Yeah. From Democrats, not, and I don't mean just now. I mean, this is like right now they're not in power. But when they have been, when they've had more power, and whether it's in the form of, you know, Biden putting up signs that says for every bridge, every road, every construction site that came from federal dollars brought to you by President Biden. I mean, if this MF is going to put his face on a passport and on a coin and all that stuff, at the very least, be honest, putting up a billboard would have been truthful.
0: Yeah.
1: You know, And Obama, you know, as much as he was inspiring and did things that we liked, there were a lot of things that have made these situations even more challenging.
0: Yeah. No, there's too many Democrats in power. You know, it's obvious they're old. They want to stay in power. They've been there for years. You know, they don't care if things change in America. They care about having a really comfortable life in Washington, D.C. And there's a revolution happening right now because of that, because it's gone so far off to one side. And I am all in with the folks who are challenging the status quo and rejecting the money from special interests in AIPAC. And I never thought I would be. I was way more moderate 10 years ago, but I am all in supporting the El Sayeds of the world, the Francesca Hongs of the world, you know, the Mamdanis of the world, the AOCs, the Bernies. That's my crowd.
1: Well, and the other thing, and to that, for all those people, it's also about the wealthy, the oligarchy. And that is really the heart of this. The reason you have a lot of Democrats who are taking that kind of money, because they think if they don't have it, well, then I can't compete. I think there is a reasoning that they do of like, well, you know, if I don't take that money, then someone worse than me that take that money, you want me instead of them. And they game it out that way to justify taking that money and being beholden.
0: And this is where, you know, and maybe it's just a pie in the sky dream, but you see it happening in Michigan when you have Haley Stevens, right? You know, she's being funded now like $40 million, $50 million by AIPAC. Every time they run an ad that's BS, you have an army of 20-year-olds who are on Instagram and TikTok saying this is BS. And they're counterbalancing the millions with independent media and social media and influencers.
1: Right.
0: And I actually believe, because I've seen it happen, I even saw it happen against me when I ran for governor for a second. I got crucified by these 20-year-olds, you know, who were like, no, Francesca Hong's our candidate and you can't get in the way. And I'm like, I've never seen the fact that you could possibly counterbalance millions of dollars in advertising with influencers.
1: Yeah.
0: And that's
1: wild.
0: Yeah. And I hope we can do it. And that's, you know, it leads me back to our little ecosystem that we're trying to create, where, you know, we want to have, you know, we are in sort of, I mean, you've got an audience, I've got an audience. To a certain degree, we're influencers. We're like maybe C minus, you know, we don't have millions of people hanging on every word, but some people listen to us. And I'm trying to hope that, you know, we can use our voices and our platforms to direct energy at the folks who are actually fighting. You know, that we've seen the influencers of the 20-year-olds who are in the marches in Broadview and stuff, but and that's great, and they're amplifying, and that's exactly what they need to be doing. That's what we should be doing. But the folks who are actually doing the fighting are some of these groups you introduced me to in the last week that I just met today.
1: And tell us a little bit about that, those the partnerships, or at least the benefit with which we intend to direct towards them.
0: Yeah, so we've just made substantial donations today to the Illinois Coalition for Immigrant and Refugee Rights, which is a coalition of over 100 organizations that are all doing different things to fight ICE and to, you know, to counterbalance people getting disappeared, to counterbalance the, you know, the absence of due process, all the things that we're seeing on video, these folks, because it's 100 groups. And so this is the coalition, like the rapid response networks are made up with different groups who are all doing different things, and but they're all connected. And that's how we win, is that you have a ton of groups, but this coalition is like the parent of the groups. And you introduced me to them, and I was like, this is great, because these guys are connected, and they're the ones, if we can get them some money, they can divvy it out when they need to in order to get the money to the right folks, like the lawyers who are bailing people out, or the people who need saline solution, you know, when they're getting pepper sprayed. So, like, this is a good group. And so the Illinois Coalition for Immigrant and Refugee Rights, I met with Alex today, and we are going to give a percentage of the profits of everything that is sold on the Minocqua marketplace. We're going to give a percentage of the profits to these guys every month. And if we keep on selling more stuff, we can give them more money. And that's something I'm really happy about, because I care. You know, it's not about making money when fascism is here. Like, I kind of want to make money maybe 7 years from now when we beat Trump, you know, and all this work maybe will pay off. But right now, we need to fund the folks that are fighting.
1: Well, so what it does is it creates a circle, right? Because you are taking money from the proceeds of what we are making off the marketplace to fund the work that they are doing, and supporting, you know, business owners who are doing their, a lot of them are environmentally friendly. Yeah. They're woman owned, LGBTQ plus owned, people of color. I mean, and they support those, and they're based in the kind of values that people want to see reflected when they spend their money. When you put your money where your values are, that's how we move forward through this in a big way.
0: Yeah. I mean, and all the businesses, like, it's like a bunch of little fish are bigger than a one fish. And the little fish that we've collected, you know, have all stuck their necks out to be progressive businesses. And I know more than anybody how hard that is. Like, you get crushed by MAGA online if you're a business who, you know, has, you know, like, sticks to their values. So all these people have gotten crushed in their own way. And we joined together. We have our own marketplace now where it doesn't matter. Our audience are progressives. They're not necessarily the guy across the street who wants to crush them. Yep. So they've sucked their necks out. They're going to help us boycott the big guys, which hopefully will affect regime change. And in the meantime, we're funding the warriors on the ground. If it works, you know, it's like, it's all minuscule right now. But to me, in my little, you know, beer soaked brain, it really works. Like, the idea works.
1: Well, it's kind of like a digital Main Street, right? Where, like, remember in It's a Wonderful Life when Jimmy Stewart's talking about, like, look, your money isn't here. Your money is in your neighbor's mortgage, in Martini's bar, in the grocery store, in the community of business owners and lives, so that we can all be in this together. Right? Yeah. It's a little bit of that. Let's take a call from Jeff. He wants to talk about the marketplace. Jeff is calling from Elgin. What's on your mind, my friend?
13: Hey, thanks for bringing up It's a Wonderful Life. Love Frank Capra. That's amazing. Good job. You're on the right page. I just got to say, I had friends that were out of town on vacation, and I was cat sitting for them, and they brought me back a 4-pack of Minocqua that I haven't dipped into yet. I'm keeping it for later. And it's like a smuggling thing across the Wisconsin border, getting it back into Illinois. But they also brought me back a great shirt that says, drink beer, don't be racist. And it's so soft and awesome. So I love it. You guys are great.
0: Thanks, man.
13: So with the marketplace, look at equity crowdfunding that. You guys can raise a significant amount of money just from shoppers who have then a vested interest in the continuation of the marketplace. And those can be individual shoppers, those can be individual vendors on the marketplace that all make those investments and help it grow. And basically, you're committing to each other that you're going to plow a portion of your profits back into continuing to grow the platform.
0: Yep.
13: I'm involved with some organizations that have used equity crowdfunding really successfully to raise money for their projects. And I think that would be a great way to fuel this. And it's totally grassroots. We do most of our equity crowdfunding under the USA Jobs Act, which passed in like 2014, 2015, which allowed like individual investors to start getting involved more in stuff that used to have to be a venture capitalist or a hedge fund to get involved in some of these early stage companies to start investing. And now ordinary people can do it one share at a time.
0: Yep.
13: So that'll be a great thing for you guys to investigate for the marketplace to help it grow. And I got to throw a plug in, spread your social media eggs into a lot of different baskets.
0: Yep.
13: Because as we march and slide towards a further authoritarian regime, it's only a matter of time before someone in that administration leans hard on Zuckerberg, for instance, and decides that all the Meta platforms suddenly are blocking content, but also forwarding information directly to Homeland Security or, you know, whatever, if they're not already doing that, honestly. So I feel like you guys got to maybe even stay old school with newsletters and, you know, chat groups and things like that, because as we've seen, this administration has no shame about leaning on corporate interests to pull those levers and get them to act on their behalf. But I'm here for it. Like, keep up the good work, and I'm glad you're here in person on Patty's show.
0: Thanks, brother. The WeFunder is our platform that we've chosen to work with. You're talking equality?
13: WeFunder's great. Like StartEngine is another platform. We have also found over the years, because my organization has been doing this now we're in round 11 of equity crowdfunding, and we found that if we every once in a while change platforms, we get a completely different audience. Because they market to their own group and they collect their own, you know, contact information from investors and whatever. But after a while, it becomes kind of like an echo chamber where it's the same people getting marketed to over and over again. So every once in a while, you want to hop to like Kickstarter or hop over to, you know, StartEngine or whatever. But the actual goal of the equity crowdfunding is these people that are investing aren't just getting swag, and they're not just getting like a credit. They're getting equity. You know, they're buying shares, essentially. And it might be restricted stock. It might not be common stock with full voting rights, but it's still equity in the venture, which helps, helps propel things along. And obviously that cash flow makes all the difference when it comes time to advertising, when it comes time to, you know, launching a new e-commerce platform and, you know, all that jazz. My other thing, just while I'm thinking of it, is legal defense funds have nowhere near the regulations, the reporting requirements, or any of the stuff that you have for PACs or any kind of political donations. I learned that the hard way when I was trying to track down some stuff on Donald Trump's legal defense fund framework with his Florida case with the documents. So you can use that against them as well by establishing a robust legal defense fund for yourselves. It operates by different rules than traditional charitable donations and by campaign finance rules. So you really kind of can build up a emergency fund that way that then can be directed with very little oversight to organizations in a hurry that would need it, like bailing people out, for instance. So just throwing that out there.
0: You're reading my mind, brother. You read my essay on Sunday. You'll understand why what you're saying is 100% overlapping with what's going on with me right now.
1: Jeff, good to hear from you.
13: But we have to keep our sense of humor.
0: Yeah,
1: no kidding. Thanks, Jeff. I'll talk to you again soon, my friend. Let's take a break here. Bye. We'll take a break here. Continue our conversation with our friend Kirk Bankstead, the owner, the founder of Monaco Brewing Company. 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Did you say goze?
0: Goes.
1: It's, I haven't tried that yet.
0: Yeah, me neither.
1: I need to try that. It sounds delicious.
0: We just made it, and it's a grapefruit
1: with salt,
0: saline, you know, salinated beer, and ice and salt melts ice, and that's why we call it abolish ice.
1: I love it in this beautiful can. Thank you so much for joining us. We continue our conversation here on WCPT 820 AM, KKNW 1150 AM, and our friends listening digitally or watching digitally on Facebook, YouTube, Monaco Brewing Company, Substack. 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
9: You're listening to Driving It Home with Patty Vasquez.
1: Well, that was fast. Let's come back to this. So, yes, Texter is disappointed in some of the things that I was saying. I was you or both of us. My guess is both of us, because I was also saying I need where I'm coming from, part of where I'm coming from is, one, I think there were opportunities along the way for universal health care, for abortion to be codified, for a lot of things along the way. And I think that the money has played a big part of that and ways in which people rationalize it. Now, I mentioned in this text, I ran as a Democrat again, and I ran because I believe that I people think that, like the woman who won the race basically did the I'm the only one, said that she was the only one that could protect women in the cases of rape and incest, and called me a disgusting extremist. Yeah. And it wasn't even a independent expenditure. It was from her campaign. Yeah. She weaponized the trauma of rape survivors, of homicide survivors. So I don't think it's an exception. There are people who want to stay in power at all costs, and they will cannibalize good Democrats. I'm with Kirk in the sense that I am with Elizabeth Warren and Joel Ossoff and Tallarico. I mean, there's so many. There are Democrats who reflect the values and the way I would want this fight to be fought. Corporate Democrats, which we're talking about, I think that there are. And this whole idea of like labels, it's tough, right? Because I told a DSA member years ago, over a decade ago, I go, look, this language is going to hurt. And he was like, no, young people get what that means. I'm like, so not me.
0: Yeah.
1: I mean, I know what you mean, but when you're explaining, you're losing.
0: Yeah.
1: If you had to say, well, not socialist, not socialism, and I appreciate it, and I agree, but also language matters, and Democrats often suffer from messaging, and apparently, I'm stuck, right? Like, if I just go along and just act like everything's fine on my side of the line, then I'll go crazy.
0: Yeah.
1: Right? And I think demanding more, and it's tough because I have a platform. I know that I'm also reflecting the frustrations of other Democrats and liberals and independents, for that matter.
0: Yeah.
1: Right? Who would love to join Democrats in their fight, but just go, I can't deal with this. I can't deal with that. I will tell you this. I am fed up with conservative Democrats who are like, don't talk about trans issues, and that's why we lose. And you're like, oh my God, this is we're not the ones that bring it up all the time, by the way.
0: Yeah,
1: we are responsible in defending people who are being targeted, marginalized. And during the Holocaust, people with disabilities and trans individuals were the first ones who were targeted, which is happening right now when they go against the Olmstead Act, when the DOJ says we don't have to enforce that. And by the way, Democrats never did anything when it came to protecting people with disabilities, because in order to have those services, a disabled person cannot have more than $2,000 in assets. And nobody did anything to fix that. So, yes, come at me. John Ossoff, thank you, Vampire D.
0: You're
1: Vampire Hunter D.
0: You're I mean, you went through your journey, and 6 years ago I was running a brew pub, and I wasn't saying anything about my political leanings because I just wanted to do what I was supposed to do to have a successful business. And I was the most bright-eyed, bushy-tailed Democrat ever when I leaned in during COVID and cared. And then if you live and breathe politics every day of your life, and you try to beat the system that's already in place and try to do more. I tried to do more. I sued to get rid of voucher schools. I raised money to sue to get rid of to get Trump off the ballot in Wisconsin. You know, Governor Evers, a Democratic governor, blocked my lawsuit to get rid of voucher schools. And he's supposed to be the education governor. But guess what? He's funded by the he was funded by the voucher lobby. And I found out that by Kel DeRoy's. And then, I've helped switch the Wisconsin Supreme Court 4-3, to a majority liberal court. You know, countless time. They've kicked the ball down the field, or the kicked the ball down to the curb about gerrymandering. We could have had a balanced Congress. The level of fear and cowardice in terms of the Democrats that are running at least Wisconsin, I don't know that much about Illinois, is shameful. You know, I'm a true activist at this point, and I think I almost have to leave the state. I'll talk a little bit more about why that's going to happen on Sunday. But the level of cowardice and no strength has turned me away from this side of the Democratic Party. I will never leave the Democratic Party, but we have to change
1: it. And I get where people are coming from, because we're in such a treacherous time right now. Let me get to our callers. Let's get to Jim on line one. Hey, Jim, what's on your mind, my friend?
16: Hi, Patty. And Kurt, you have to be delighted with your baseball team up there. But I'm equally delighted. We've got we've got the Pope behind us out of Chicago White Sox.
0: Malort and Savior.
16: And I'm sure it continues in its prayers. They're having a fabulous season. But anyway, I called because 65,000 souls are in ICE detention around the United States. Now, you were talking about errant people using guns and so on. Imagine the guards in these prisons. And they're insisting on opening Guantanamo again, the Virgin Islands. They picked up 43,000 people in June alone. Now, these are human souls that the Statue of Liberty, we've all seen the Statue of Liberty. You know, you come and we'll help anybody here. But my point is, you know, living on the west side of Chicago, I have never been accosted by an immigrant in my life. You know what I mean?
0: Yeah.
16: I've been accosted by a lot of people, but not an immigrant. And my right-handed guy, I'm up there in age. And when they talk about the criminals and the bad criminals and all that, I just laugh at it because it's just not true. It just isn't true. You might get one immigrant that runs afoul of the law, but think of the majority of immigrants that don't run afoul of the law. But to torture, think of it. ICE is bad enough. What are the prisoner? What are these maniacs in the prisons doing to these people? Yeah. Imagine that.
1: I know.
16: There's nothing. I think 40 have died. A couple have been left in the out in the street to die.
1: Yeah.
16: I know. No medical attention. I mean,
1: it's heartbreaking.
16: What are we doing here? No, but what are we doing here? Well, how did we get here? Real quick. You remember Sean's last guest? He was talking about nuclear holocaust. You know, Saudi's going to get nuclear. Saudi's going to get a bomb. Iran's going to get a bomb. Everybody's going to get a bomb. And Trump started it. I mean, they must have war gamed this out.
1: Yeah,
16: this might be all mute points, and we might be blown to smithereens before we even get anything done. Anyway, Kurt, good luck with the Brewers, and I'm a Sox fan. I like to see the Pope throw out the first pitch in Milwaukee in the World Series.
1: Thank you guys. Have a good night.
16: Thank you.
0: Thanks, brother.
1: Let's get to Al in Franklin Park. Hey, Al, what's on your mind, my friend? Hey, Al. Oh, hold on a second.
17: Hi, Al.
1: Hey, yes, go ahead.
17: Oh, there we go. Hi. Good to talk to you. I was just going to say what a great job you are all doing at connecting, and how much work it is and how much effort you put into it. And, you know, I try to do that as well. And, you know, one of the places I've been doing a lot of work with is NWSOFA, you know, Northwest Suburb Organizing for Action Indivisible Group.
1: Okay.
17: And we have morning meetings at 9 o'clock to 10 o'clock every day. And we have many activists in there all talking about what they are doing around the nation. The Zoom call turns into being nationwide. And we have, you know, like a lawyer in Florida. We have a couple of people from Indivisible in Central Illinois. We have people from Las Vegas, California.
1: Awesome.
17: All around. And everyone is talking about the actions they are taking. And there are, and we have groups that are working on gun control, messaging. We're going to be having a Zoom, I believe it's next week, on messaging, where they're
1: which is what we need. We definitely need a lot more messaging. I got to run to the break, Al. I'm so sorry to jam you up against the break. It's like you're Karen from Chicago on Stephanie Miller's show.
17: I'll call back. I have more I can tell you about.
1: Thanks, Al. I appreciate it. Yeah. That's Al Franklin Park. Let's take a break here. We'll continue in just a moment with Kirk Bankstead. Did you want to say something real quick? Is it fast?
0: No.
1: Okay. Thank you for your honesty. More after this on WCPT.
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19: I'm Dr. Anthony Lizowitz, and this is Climate Connections. In coastal southwest Louisiana, seas are rising, land is sinking, and hurricanes are intensifying. So to help reduce the risk of flooding for homes in the region, the U.S. Army Corps of Engineers has offered to elevate up to about 1,000 eligible homes at no cost to homeowners. But since the program launched 3 years ago, just a fraction of homeowners have opted in. Allie Olsonowski of the Environmental Defense Fund helped run focus groups to learn how residents feel about the project.
20: Residents were cautiously optimistic that this was an opportunity that they would be able to take advantage of, make themselves safer.
19: But they have questions and concerns. 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
20: There needs to be a concerted effort to build a presence, a relationship, and really trust in these communities before they will be comfortable opting in.
19: Climate Connections is produced by the Yale Center for Environmental Communication. 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
3: NBC News Radio, I'm Tammy Trujillo. Secretary of State Marco Rubio says any action Iran takes against the United States will be met with overwhelming force.
5: I saw Araghchi, their foreign minister, who the other day say or something about their policies, an eye for an eye. The president's policy is a head for an eye. I mean, honestly, that's what it's going to be. I mean, they will pay a very heavy price for the things they're doing. They're already paying a very heavy price.
3: Rubio issued that warning Thursday at a summit of Asian nations in the Philippines. Both the U.S. and Iran have accused each other of violating the terms of a ceasefire that was signed last month. 17 U.S. soldiers have died so far in the war with Iran since March. President Trump is slapping new tariffs on countries around the world. The sweeping tariffs are taking effect just as the previous 10% temporary tariffs expire. The White House says the new 10 to 12% tariffs are tied to countries' imports of goods made with forced labor. Trump has previously said the tariffs aren't going away after the Supreme Court struck down duties he imposed last year. Stress is one reason that people use cannabis, but it might have the opposite effect for regular users. Brad Ford reports.
7: Cortisol is nicknamed the stress hormone. Research from Oregon State University finds that cannabis users often have higher levels of cortisol in the morning than people who don't use cannabis. That could have a negative

0: Research shows, on average, car accident victims with a lawyer get over 3 times more money than those without one. Better off with Hoo-Ha.
1: Phone and text messaging records from reporters, and in some cases, those of family members in connection to the department's probe of the outlets reporting on the new Air Force One jet gifted by Qatar. The Trump administration was pushing to identify the confidential government sources who spoke with reporters about the jet's security capabilities. However, the DOJ announced plans to withdraw the subpoenas during a hearing in a Manhattan courtroom Thursday, in which a judge was considering whether to grant the Times' motion to dismiss the request. In New York, I'm Jonathan O'Halloran.
2: A coalition of blue states is suing the Trump administration over FEMA's new conditions to receive grant funding. According to the lawsuit, states must verify the citizenship of their voter rolls to access one of FEMA's largest funding pots. The Democratic-led states claim the new demands are without authority and relate to elections and immigration enforcement. President Trump honored the 2025 World Series champion Los Angeles Dodgers at the White House. That story from Mark Mayfield.
3: It's the second straight White House visit for the back-to-back world champions.
4: It's truly a great, when you talk about a brand, it's one of the great brands anywhere in the world, no matter where you go. The Dodgers is one of the great brands, and certainly it's been enhanced.
3: In the Rose Garden event, Trump joked that maybe he'll see them again next year. Trump acknowledged Dodger star Shohei Ohtani as the 4-time MLB Most Valuable Player. The Dodgers won their 9th world title last fall, defeating the Toronto Blue Jays in 7 games. The visit continues a tradition of reigning sports champs being invited to the People's House that dates back to 1869. I'm Mark Mayfield.
2: The Odyssey is set to rule the box office once again this weekend. The Christopher Nolan epic is expected to make between $75 and $85 million in its second weekend in theaters. The film's already made over $160 million domestically so far, has a global total of over $303 million. Tammy Trujillo, NBC News Radio.
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9: And now for your Alternative Talk weather outlook. For your Friday, we'll have mostly sunny skies throughout the day, giving us a high near 84 and calm winds. Overnight, partly cloudy with a low around 61. Heading into the weekend, we have a partly sunny day on Saturday, bringing us a high near 74 and a low around 61. And finally for Sunday, the partly sunny skies continue, highs in the mid-70s.
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It just so happens we have the founder, the owner of Minocqua Brewing Company, Kirk Bankstead. If you've just joined us, our friends on KTNF AM 950, you missed some of our conversation in the last hour where we had some tense words for corporate Democrats. And I'm getting a bunch of texts. So let me just thank you for listening, first of all. I see this point from our friend D, who says there is one massive caveat that applies with participating in rival factions of fascism, to wit, it helps fascists. And I understand where you're coming from, and I get it. And the thing is, like, to

0: You guys know that I wear my emotions on my sleeve. So coming in here and doing a 2-hour show every single day, every once in a while, my frustrations are going to bubble up. And if you're saying that it feeds the enemy, I appreciate and hear where you're coming from. And we'll be, I get it, Kirk. I have a job to do here every single day. And I want to make sure people are engaged and fired up and sometimes consoled, sometimes called to action. At any rate, you wanted to share something before we go.
1: Yeah. Well, first of all, you know, you can't, if you're not fighting from the inside of, we're not saying we're going to come and destroy the Democratic Party.
0: No.
1: I'm saying I want to help fix the Democratic Party so we refocus on what's important, which is helping the working class. So, of course, we're going to work within the system to try to change the system. I did want to mention before we leave, I had another wonderful conversation with some folks at the Midwest Immigration Bond Fund today, and these guys raise money to bail out immigrants all throughout the Midwest, like Wisconsin, Illinois, Minnesota, Kentucky, Indiana, and they do the hard work of getting people who have been disappeared undisappeared. So we met with them, a woman named Alejandra today, and we're going to start donating to these guys as well, through some of the profits of what we sell in the Minocqua marketplace. So if you want to help both the Midwest Immigration Bond Fund and you want to help the Illinois Coalition for Immigrant and Revenue Refugee Rights, you can do that by donating directly to them, which you should do, or simply buy stuff from us, which is like toilet paper and toothpaste and, you know, stuff from progressive companies.
0: I got my charcoal dental floss coming soon, by the way.
1: So, but I wanted to mention that because we're making some great inroads with some great groups here in Chicago that are really fighting on the front lines, and they deserve to be recognized and they deserve to be funded.
0: Thank you so much, Kirk, and thank you so much for joining us in studio. Coming up, we have interviews with Steve Dolder and Mitchell Berman, and I just want to sign off with Al's thoughts. Let me close with there's so much to do, and we all have to do something extra. Thank you, everybody. I will talk to you again later. Thank you, Lady B.
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0: 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Again, that's heartlandsignal.com. Hey, folks. folks, you know that I spent a lot of time driving to and from our neighboring state. Well, my neighboring state and here in Illinois, we went up to Wisconsin and they have a term for us there. So I decided to lean into it. I created a group called Fibs for Wisconsin and we went door knocking for, of course, Vice President Kamala Harris and Governor Tim Walz. And then we went back for some of the Supreme Court races, especially when Elon Musk decided he needed to get involved. And that's been investigated. And apparently there might be charges. But anyway, I got to meet a lot of great folks doing incredible work in southeastern Wisconsin. Southern Wisconsin. Spent a lot of time in Walworth and Racine, in Kenosha, Rock County. And one of those folks is joining us right now because he has taken on the challenge of running to represent his communities. But this is State Senate District 11, Southern Wisconsin, with a seat that Steve Nass held for years. He's retiring. So this race is wide open and the whole chamber in Wisconsin is close enough that a district like this one could tip control where GOP has held some power for quite some time. When Washington cuts Medicaid and food assistance and ships a bill back to the states, whoever wins this seat is one of the people who decides what Wisconsin does about it. And my guess is one of the two Democrats running in the August primary. Steve Dolder has spent his career in a Racine classroom teaching science. And he also told me he also has done computer science. We'll talk about that perhaps. He led the Racine Teachers Union and he spent decades pushing for clean energy and clean government. Steve, first of all, I'll tell folks that we had to redo this because I had a little bit of a tech issue. So thank you for your generosity of time.
9: Thank you, Patty. I really appreciate driving with you here on WCPT.
0: Oh, we're glad to have you. And this is, and folks won't know this, but we didn't have the video, so now I get to see you, so it makes better. Yeah. It makes it much better. What I'd like to know, and I should have told you, I want to ask you a bunch of different questions. Tell me a little bit, like, growing up, were your parents, was your family politically active? Like, when did you start getting engaged and wanting to roll your sleeves up?
9: Well, my dad was a union carpenter. I grew up with a hammer in my hand and not a silver spoon. He was strong union, and I actually grew up in Sheboygan County in rural town of Wilson. And it was a time when Kohler, the UAW, was on strike, and it was a very vicious strike, and they did settle. So I grew up union and politically active. My parents were politically active, and my mom basically was so involved with the community and the local, you know, our local area. I grew up surrounded by woods, cows, actually, you know, cows in the backyard and stuff like that. So my roots are in rural areas and protection of the environment. I grew up there. I loved it. I was three blocks from Edgewater Coal Plant. And so we suffered all of the wonderful clean coal aspects. Yeah. My mom would have to clean basically the windowsills every day from the coal dust. So I grew up with coal and I understand, that's why I'm pretty pro clean energy.
0: Yeah, I can't even imagine, basically living under that cloud. You know, today we're seeing across the Midwest, across the country, a lot of smoke from the fires in Canada. And this is the acceleration of global climate change. And so, yeah, the fact that you've been doing this work for a long time. And so were you called? Was teaching a calling for you? What motivated you? Do you remember like a moment?
9: I went to UW Stevens Point and got a degree in resource management. So I've got the background basically and forestry, wildlife, which was a funny thing, wildlife, taking a wildlife class, and then trees and shrubs and soil and biology. I ended up with a biology major and a resource management background. So, and Stevens Point was the natural resources school in the state at the time. And so I had that. I met great people. I actually did one of the first Earth Days at UW Stevens Point. And so I was one of the organizers there. So my roots go way back in terms of environment and politics.
0: Yeah, there you go. So this is an open seat. If you win this in November, in August, for folks who don't know, the primary in Wisconsin is August 11th. And I believe, has early voting started yet?
9: The 28th. Next Tuesday.
0: That's it? That's all the early voting you have for this primary?
9: Right. Yeah, well, that's Wisconsin. I mean, it's pretty typical 2 weeks before the election in Wisconsin.
0: Okay.
9: Obviously, though, the absentee ballots went out a long time ago. Okay, I was marching in some parades, and shaking hands, and they said, "Oh yeah, I already voted for you." You know, they've been out.
0: Isn't that a nice feeling?
9: Oh, yeah. Yeah. It's been great. We did three parades across the district, and it's four counties. It's a pretty extensive district. Each Senate district is made up of three assembly seats. So I have three people under me that are working in, and one of them they do have a primary also. Okay. So it's been great. I mean, we have what I wanted back in 2018. I wanted a Democrat in every position, and that was my goal.
0: Yeah, that's great. I love that you're getting all the pieces. And again, great feeling when people tell you they voted for you. You know, we've been talking a lot recently, and because it's affecting people, it's starting to take hold in ways I think a lot of people didn't imagine it would after last summer's passage of the Big Beautiful Bill Act. By the way, I forgot that someone reminded me that it's the Big Beautiful Bill Act. Like they, for some reason, and put an A on there needlessly.
9: Bill and Act, yeah.
0: Yeah, Bill and Act. So Wisconsin own health department says hundreds of thousands of people could lose coverage, and that your state gets, you know, is going to be handed a bill worth millions. And there are a lot of hospitals that are vulnerable to closure because of these cuts as well, in addition to other struggles with health care. What is something that you envision being able to do in the state of Wisconsin with the situation?
9: Well, we're one of the few states that have not expanded Medicare. So I immediately would, you know, try to push that. It's kind of obviously single payer, you know, a unified insurance policy would be great. I spent hours trying to figure out my own insurance. I'm on Medicare and stuff like that. Trying to get through the paperwork is just so crazy because nothing balances and you try to call people now. It's crazy. But a lot of things we can do. I lived in Blanchardville, a small community in Iowa County, and they had their own community health center, which was they hired their own doctor. And it was great because you could just walk in and it was community oriented. And I'd like to explore a little bit more on how we can do that in underserved areas, especially in rural Wisconsin. You know, just on healthcare alone, we need more doctors, especially doctors that want to serve in rural areas. And it's very difficult for families, doctors that grew up in urban areas, to move their families into these rural areas. My high school that I taught at, my first high school, had 86 students, and that was with the eighth graders. Yeah. And I taught all the science except physics, you know, so I learned a lot how to do everything in my head quickly, rather than write it down because I didn't have time. Six different preps every day. And so, but again, these rural areas are underserved and doctors just don't want to practice there. And not so much the doctors themselves, but their families. And we need to make sure we have incentives for doctors to move in those areas. So I've got lots of ideas. I'm a science guy, you know, you know, trying to make things work and getting things done are basically my motto.
0: And that's fantastic. And I want folks to know, because we do have a lot of listeners in Wisconsin. Thank you. Hello, my friends.
9: Sure.
0: For folks who might want to know, because a lot of us, you know, unless you're really engaged, aren't necessarily familiar with what district we live in for our state legislature. So tell folks a little bit the area that District 11 encompasses.
9: Okay, there's 33 Senate districts, and half of them are up at this election. And it's a new map, actually. And so my district encompasses four counties, Kenosha County, all of Walworth County, parts of Racine County, and a small part of Rock County. And it's drastically changed from 2024 when I ran last time, because it went all the way to Beloit and Janesville and not very much of Kenosha and not anything in Racine County. So the whole the constituent thing has changed. The map has changed dramatically and, unfortunately, more Republican than it was before. But I did manage to get 44% of the vote last time, and that was amazing. Knocked on doors and did a lot of work. And people are, you know, who knows what's going to happen by November. And with everybody, all the positions filled with Democrats, there are primaries in almost every category. So people have no excuse. And as I said, there's a couple of good things about that, because every candidate brings in new voters and helps the top of the ticket and the bottom of the ticket. And so I'm very pleased. We're going to see what happens actually in August 11th to see how many Democrats get out there and vote.
0: Yeah, we got to get folks fired up. Anyone listening in Wisconsin and those areas that Steve was telling you about, make sure you check your voter registration. Talk to your friends. You know, make a plan for all the things, voting and getting out the word. So we were talking about how the scope of the district demographically. When I was in Elkhorn, I remember meeting the folks that own a Mexican restaurant, some of the Latinos in the area. Tell us a little bit about the immigration population and what they're going through right now. And you also in Wisconsin, I don't know where the detention center is, but I know that you also are receiving detainees.
9: It's interesting. Wisconsin's a dairy state, and when I taught in Argyle, a lot of my students were farmers, and they would get up at 5:30 in the morning to milk, and they had milk three times a day, and essentially go to school, go to football practice, come home and milk again. And it's a very, very difficult lifestyle, and it's hard to find workers, and it's 24/7, 365 days a year. And so what has happened, even in Walworth County, a lot of the farm workers, the dairy farmers now have hired immigrants. And so it's very prevalent here. And we don't know what's happening because so much of it is behind the scenes and masks, and you don't know what's really happening. And obviously looking at how the local sheriff's department and police departments cooperate with ICE, there's a lot of contention there. Yeah. And Delavan actually has a large part of their population being Hispanic, and a lot of them growing up there, a lot of businesses, and a lot of fear right now. It is frightening for a lot of people to just get out and do things. And it's a sad commentary because we're an immigrant nation. I mean, it's so funny because my grandfather came over from the Netherlands in 1914, and I think he came in through Canada into Wisconsin and did the logging, and then ended up in Sheboygan. So we have very close a relationship with immigrants in this country, and it just defies logic, and it's an excuse, and I'm frightened about the detention centers, and of course now the shooting in Maine, it brings the issue out again. It's just so inhumane, period, and I don't know why. Be kind. Just be kind.
0: You would think it wouldn't be this difficult, but people got to find a reason to hate somebody.
9: Sure.
0: It's horrible. By the way, the other thing, as an environmentalist, what is the situation and what would be your sort of take, your path in regards to AI centers that I know are really causing a lot of consternation?
9: Well, again, Racine basically had Foxconn come in when I was teaching there, and obviously they bought up all this land, and then it just kind of flopped, and now they're putting a data center. I mean, I went by it again. It's huge. I mean, a huge monstrosity, and of course, I guess they just filed a noise lawsuit because the noise level is high and the water usage. I would be pro 1 year moratorium on any large data center until the regulation catches up with the technology. It's always the technology moves so fast and the regulation is just not there. And these small little communities come in and they offer these little incentives to do this. And we're faced that in my district with a battery storage unit in Wheatland. The corporation came in and said, we're going to do this, blah, blah, blah. And they have to sign all these non-disclosure agreements and stuff. So the citizens don't even know this is happening. Yeah. And they're upset. And it doesn't matter. One thing I found, it doesn't matter if they're a Republican or a Democrat, they're upset right now. And I think we found a common issue to try to deal with it. But I would be pro moratorium, just like New York just passed. One year, let's get our act together before we allow these things to happen. And we're right on Lake Michigan, and they want to take the water, out of Lake Michigan and put it back in.
0: Hey, they got to come through us too. Yeah, come through us too, boys.
9: yeah. So, I mean, it is crazy because every day there's a new issue to deal with. It's not simple, even with daycare centers in Wisconsin. I don't know if people are familiar with the fact that the subsidizing of daycare centers in Wisconsin, the state legislature did not pass the continuation of that, and it expired June 30th. And what's happening, they project that one out of four daycare centers in Wisconsin will be closing because of that. And that's just inaction from the state legislature. And they are controlled by the Republicans again.
0: Exactly. And that happened in Indiana. They closed over the same thing. They didn't provide the funding for childcare. And I believe over 300 centers have closed already.
9: Yeah. And this has only occurred June 30th. And most people don't realize that. Same with the stewardship plan in Wisconsin, the Knowles, Knowles Nelson stewardship fund that's been in place for 40 years, where they put money in there and buy lands to to buy park or land for parks. That expired June 30th. For the first time in 40 years, there's no funds to buy land for parks in Wisconsin.
10: Wow.
9: So again, and I put that at the feet of the Republican-controlled legislature right now.
10: That may change. Yeah. Let me give you a minute and a half to tell the voters of District 11, folks, check out where you're registered to vote, who your legislators are in Madison. Steve Dolder, who is running to be the state senator for District 11, give us your platform speech and why they should vote for you.
9: Well, number one, Wisconsin has a progressive tradition. Fighting Bob La Follette came from here, and we did so many first things in Wisconsin. We were the first state to have kindergarten, the first state to have workers' compensation. There are so many firsts in progressive. We actually had three socialist mayors in Milwaukee that did so much for the working class in Milwaukee. And again, I would like to continue that tradition of doing the things that will help the working people and make it more affordable to just live. The Urban Institute study that just came out is that 25% of the people buying groceries now aren't paying off or using credit cards and can't pay off their bill on time and dipping into savings just to buy groceries. We need to help the working people and not the billionaire class. And I'm looking forward to see what we can do in Wisconsin to basically help that situation. And I'm going to be fighting. As I said, my model is making things work and getting things done for everyone. And that's why people should vote for me August 11th for the Democratic Party. And then we're going to come out swinging.
10: And that is Dolder.com. Stephen Dolder running to be the state senator for District 11. That's Dolder.com. Is there anywhere else you want folks to learn more about your campaign or events coming up?
9: Actually, you can go to the League of Women Voters. They actually have answers to the questions that they presented each candidate. And it's vote411.org. And you can look at each candidate in District 11 and see their stand on the questions that they ask every single candidate. It's great to have. I used it with my 99-year-old mother when she had to decide how to vote on school board candidates. League of Women Voters, Wisconsin Progress does the same thing. There's a lot of information out there for you to see how each candidate stands. So I'd encourage everyone. And of course, if you want to find on what's your on your ballot, go to myvote.wisconsin.gov. And you can see what's on your ballot. Okay?
10: Well done, Steve Dolder, first state senator, District 11. It was so great to talk to you. Have a great rest of your day. And I look forward to catching up with you again. And maybe I'll see you in Wisconsin. I'm coming up the 16th. By the way, I should tell everybody listening, I will be at the Kenosha Comedy Club in August as well. So I think it's like the 23rd, 24th. Anyway, I'll let you know. But I'm going to be in Kenosha at the Comedy Club. So I would love to see folks. Excellent. Have a great day. More after this on WCPT 820 Heartland Signal, KKNW 1150, KTNF AM 950, and all of our friends tuning in digitally. We'll be right back after this.
11: NBC News Radio, I'm Mark Mayfield. President Trump is asking major utilities and companies to pick up much of the extra electricity costs of AI data center expansions across the U.S. Speaking from EPA headquarters on Thursday, Trump detailed the updated ratepayer protection pledge meant to reduce the burden of potentially skyrocketing electric bills for consumers while still keeping an edge in the AI race. Secretary of State Marco Rubio says any action Iran takes against the United States will be met with overwhelming force.
12: I saw Araghchi, their foreign minister, who the other day say or something about their policies, an eye for an eye. The president's policy is a head for an eye. I mean, honestly, that's what it's going to be. I mean, they will pay a very heavy price for the things they're doing. They're already paying a very heavy price.
11: Rubio issued the warning Thursday at a summit of Asian nations in the Philippines. And the remnants of Tropical Storm Bertha are moving across eastern Texas with winds of 35 miles per hour. Mark Mayfield, NBC News Radio.
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17: 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I'm Nathan Mumm, the host of Tech Time Radio with Nathan Mumm on KKNW 1150 AM. 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
20: And now for your alternative talk weather outlook. For your Friday, we'll have mostly sunny skies throughout the day, giving us a high near 84 and calm winds. Overnight, partly cloudy with a low around 61. Heading into the weekend, we have a partly sunny day on Saturday, bringing us a high near 74 and a low around 61. And finally for Sunday, the partly sunny skies continue, highs in the mid-70s.
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10: 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I want to get to our next guest. I'm so excited because there's a lot of important races, you know, happening all over the country. Wisconsin's first district has been in Republican hands since 1994. You might recall Mr. Paul Ryan, who previously held it, then handed it off to his old aide, Brian Steele. And for a corporate lawyer, Steele has done a real bang-up job looking out for corporations. Last summer, he voted yes on Trump's One Big Beautiful Bill Act. That's the one that pulls $1 trillion out of health care so the wealthiest folks in the country can get a tax cut. And here's what that looks like at the kitchen table. 1 in 5 Wisconsinites are on Medicaid. Nearly 700,000 are on food share. Rural clinics are closing their doors. Our next guest has spent his whole career on the other end of that math. He's an ER nurse. He spent a decade taking care of veterans at the Milwaukee VA. He grew up in a one-stoplight town, put himself through college working 3 jobs, and now he's going after that seat because Brian Steele doesn't even show up to town hall meetings to answer to his constituents. I've been at those meetings, and thank you to our friends at Elkhorn, Wisconsin, for putting that together. Ellen Holly working hard. Our friend, is on the August 11th Democratic ballot. Mitchell Berman, welcome to Driving at Home. How are you doing today?
22: Hi, I'm doing very good. Thank you so much for having me.
10: Absolutely. So I do want to talk about that town you grew up in with one stoplight. Folks have driven through those towns, you know, and a lot of people consider them just drive-through towns. Tell us about your community. You know, what was that town like for you growing up in?
22: You got it. I mean, I think that, the one thing I learned growing up in a community like that is that everyone helps each other out. It's a place where, kids could be free to, come home when the streetlights come on and feel safe. And it was a wonderful place to grow up. And I think that helped instill in me the values of, selflessness and just wanting to help people out, and led me to the career of working in healthcare.
10: Was your family political, though? I mean, because I know that your experience has led you to want to figure out how to help people and what where, to be in those rooms where decisions are made. Growing up, was your family engaged politically?
22: To be quite honest, they weren't. That was something I kind of, really grabbed a hold of in college. Mm-hmm. and later on in life. But I think really my folks were just really concerned with being able to put food on the table. They were working class people. They gave me a wonderful upbringing, but they worked really hard to give me a great childhood and to make sure that they could make ends meet for us. And, I think they instilled in me that hard work ethic that I have today. So.
10: You mentioned that your community informed your decision to become an ER nurse or to become a nurse to help other people and support others. Do you remember that moment where this was the path to that? Was nursing?
22: Yeah. So, I grew up, like I said, in a very small town. I crossed the street from my grandmother, and it was like my second home. And so she developed early onset Alzheimer's. And spent, a lot of the end of her life in a long-term care facility. And I would go and spend time with her there, and ended up befriending a lot of other residents and folks who worked there. And they were like, you're good with just having conversations with people and, playing bingo with the folks there. And, they're like, why don't you should think about this as a career. And so at 17 years old, I actually became a CNA, and started working in that facility. And, changed my life. Just the feeling that I got from, you know, being able to care for people was something I couldn't recreate in any other aspect of my life. And so being able to help people is what I chose to do.
10: I don't know if you've seen in other parts, like I don't even know why I'm asking you. I'm sure you stay on top of what's happening in the nursing field. Recently, places like Kansas wanted to lower their standards for nursing certification and degrees. Essentially, it seems because there are these investors who own these nursing homes and want to fill more beds. What do you want to tell folks about the field of nursing as you've seen it grow and, you know, the impact, whether it's COVID, hedge fund investing, or, you know, the healthcare industry in general?
22: Yeah, I think one of the statistics that really jumps out to me, and I think is one of the scariest, is that the attrition rate of new nurses in nursing right now at the bedside is 50% after 2 years. And I think a lot of that has to do, with the working conditions that we're being asked to work in. I think that a lot of these organizations, like those long-term care facilities that are asking one nurse to take care of 60 patients on a wing, you know, that's putting people in a position that is very difficult to overcome. And I think that they prey on, you know, people who go into the healthcare professions, you know, their compassion, and because we want to be there for our patients. And so we'll do whatever it takes to make sure that they get the care that they need. And that's a lot of times working in conditions that are just really unreasonable and putting people's lives at risk because we're short staffed or understaffed. And so I think that catches up with folks. And so we need to really do a better job of supporting our nurses and make sure that we have safe nursing ratios.
10: And this, you are a member of the nursing union where you are, correct?
22: Correct. So, I'm an at-large member. So the current facility that I work at now is not organized.
10: Okay.
22: But I stayed an at-large member of my union that I was at when I was at the VA. So I worked for the VA for 11 years and was a union member there. Was also a union member at some other outside facilities where I worked that were unionized. So always a union member at unionized facilities that started you know, my love for organized labor started when I was in college. I was a Teamster working at UPS, unloading trucks at 4 o'clock in the morning so I could get to class by 8.
10: Wow.
22: And just saw the benefits that that part-time job gave me because the union, I had, you know, I had healthcare and was able to do that and still go to school. So, you know, just kind of continued and looked at facilities where we had organized unions because I think the only way that nurses have a seat at the table, the only way that, you know, working class folks have a seat at the table with corporations and making sure that they get paid the fair wages that they deserve is, you know, be able to be organized and have a collective voice.
10: Again, folks, we're talking to Mitchell Berman. He's running for the first congressional district of Wisconsin. And you mentioned that you were a VA nurse. And what did taking care of veterans show you about how this country keeps its promises or breaks them?
22: Yeah, I'll tell you, everyone that I work with in that facility was there for one reason, and that was to give veterans the best care possible. We strived every day to make sure that we, if somebody came into our department, and I worked in the ER, that they always left in better condition than they came in as. And I think what I really recognized, especially after this administration took over again in January last year, was that a lot of the issues with care at the VA didn't have anything to do with the people at the bedside, but it had to do with policy decisions that were trickling down from Washington and really handcuffing people at the bedside. And so, you know, when this administration took over and DOGE came back in and Elon Musk started indiscriminately firing people at the VA, that's when I really recognized that the only way we were going to improve things for veterans and not just vets at the VA, but for folks in our communities too, was to have somebody from the ground floor who had seen behind the curtain stand up and fight for it.
10: Yeah. I mean, that's what we all need to do is roll our sleeves up. And you know, when we talk about, you know, the nursing industry field, industry makes it sound like that's the problem, right? It's a field. It's a calling to a lot of people. And, you know, whether it's the veterans you've helped, whether it's your grandmother who was in long-term in memory care, one of the things that people have to choose between sometimes is paying for their prescriptions and their rent. You know, when did you stop watching that as you know, enough is enough and I want to decide to go to Washington? What was that moment for you?
22: Yeah. I'll tell you, it's a culmination, to be quite honest. It is kind of built up over time, and it's gotten to the point where it's like enough is enough. Something has to happen. And, you know, I'll tell you a particular experience that I had. We had, you know, an elderly woman come in who was on a fixed income and was in that same situation where it was like choose between paying for her medication or pay for her utilities. And, you know, she ended up in our emergency department because her electricity had been cut off and she didn't have lights. And when she got up to go use a restroom in the middle of the night, she fell and injured herself. And so it's situations like that that unfortunately are not unique. And, you know, we can do a lot better job in this country of taking care of people. You know, we have money for this directionless war in Iran. We have money for vanity projects in D.C. It seems like we have a lot of money for that sort of stuff. We have money for tax breaks for billionaires, but we don't have money to take care of people. Well, and that's where I push. That's where I push back a little bit.
10: Yeah, no kid. I don't blame you at all because you are seeing it firsthand. And as I mentioned, that One Big Beautiful Bill Act, which and the efforts to, you know, like basically claw back money that is spent on Medicare, on Medicaid, on programs to support people where they are. You know, the billionaires simply keep benefiting from that. And the meanwhile, the Wisconsin Health Department says tens of thousands of adults could lose coverage from the new work requirement paperwork alone. Right. And we're seeing this all over, not just for health care, but also for SNAP benefits. You've been filling out charts your entire career. What happens when the paperwork itself becomes the thing that keeps sick people from care?
22: Yeah, I think that's a great point. And, you know, for me, looking at the results and the ramifications of that big, ugly bill and the cuts to Medicaid, the loss of the ACA subsidies, understanding that even if you didn't have Medicaid or even if you didn't get your health care through the ACA, that this is going to affect you. Because like you said, these rural hospitals are at threat of closing. And just for instance, the hypocrisy, Brian Stile and Dr. Oz did a little tour at a hospital in the district in Racine. And that hospital in particular, almost 40% of their patients rely on Medicaid in order to, you know, get their health care. And those folks are at risk of losing that health care. And that hospital is at risk of having to cut services for everyone. Even if you have Medicare or great insurance, those services may not be available to you because of these cuts that are coming because of the big, ugly bill and the loss of the ACA subsidies.
10: I mean, that's the thing is that, you know, tell folks what it means when you don't have access to a hospital nearby, maybe an OBGYN that's an hour or more away for these folks who want to force birth is all I'm saying. Go ahead.
22: Yeah. So I think, you know, again, it's that point of letting people know that I remember a time before the ACA when folks were underinsured and uninsured. And what that does is that leads them to seek care usually later on when they're sicker. And it inundates emergency rooms and it really kind of clogs up the system. And then hospital organizations are left without being reimbursed for very long-term stays, long-term cares. And then they cut services to kind of fill in that gap or to tighten their belts. And so, like you said, when they close OB units, when they lose MRI techs, for instance, a facility that I work at, you know, no longer has an MRI tech 24/7 because of these cuts where they're trying to, you know, tighten their belt. That means if you come to my hospital and you're having symptoms of a stroke, we now have to stabilize you and send you to another facility. And that's a delay in care. And that could be the difference between you ever walking again, talking again, or surviving. And so that's what's at risk here.
10: We are talking to Mitchell Berman, who is running for Wisconsin's first congressional district, where a Republican has had their hands on it since 1994. First Paul Ryan, now Brian Steele, who doesn't even show up to face his constituents because he has no shame. Or he should be ashamed. And he knows he should be. And that's why he doesn't show up. We'll figure that out some other time. It's not for us to decide. Do you have time for another segment with us, Mitchell?
22: I do.
10: Excellent. Let's take a break here. We'll continue our conversation with Mitchell Berman. Ooh, before we do that, while we're on the break, let folks know where they can follow you, get more information about your campaign, website, socials, all the things.
22: Yeah, that's great. You can look us up on Facebook. It's just Mitchell Berman for Congress. And then you can find us online. Our website is bermanforcongress.com.
10: Excellent. We'll be right back with Mitchell in a moment on WCPT 820 Heartland Signal, KKNW 1115 Seattle, KTNF AM 950 Minneapolis, St. Paul. And of course, all of our digital followers, listeners, fans, and those otherwise. Hello, we see you. Well, we don't. You see us. Let's take a break here and continue our conversation in just a moment.
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10: Thank you so much for joining us. We continue our conversation with Mitchell Berman, who's running for Wisconsin's 1st Congressional District, where a Republican has been in control since 1994. We've been talking about his career on the other end of math when it comes to health care and what his experience has been, which informs his campaign and his philosophy in life. And we've talked about your work as a nurse, both in ERs and in VA situations, as well as the care for your grandmother and getting to know patients in memory care facilities. So let's talk about this race now. Steele has had 4 terms. Has he had 4 terms? It seems to me he's out of step with his district. So why do you think this seat has stayed red since 1994?
22: Yeah, well, I think gerrymandering, for one. I think partisan gerrymandering helped that happen. I think up until 2022, the district was pretty well drawn in favor of Republicans. It was made much more competitive when Tony Evers signed some new maps. And I think a lot of it is I think that folks in the district just didn't really have an opportunity to get really varying opinions and differences in party. And so I think that's where we can really draw that contrast is, you know, coming from a background where, you know, I've experienced a lot of the things in life that people have dealt with. I think that gives them someone that they can relate to and gives us the upper hand in going into this election.
10: And folks, I want to remind you that Wisconsin's primary is on August 11th and early voting. Do you remember the day that early voting starts, Mitchell? I think it's like the end of July.
22: Yeah, I think it's only a week away.
10: Yeah, I think make sure folks know to make sure you've got, if you're getting a mail-in ballot, you're going to vote early, all the things, make sure you check out all the information that you need to have ahead of that. So with, you know, this being a red seat since 1994, and I think folks have come close, or I think that there seems to be energy from what I've seen. You know, we created a group called Fibs for Wisconsin. We went door knocking for many candidates so far. And I won't put any thumbs on anything. So whoever is the candidate, I'm sure will be up helping out for the 1st Congressional District. So what, you know, based on what you're talking, when you're talking to folks, whether it's at the doors, on the phones, at events, what do you feel is different? I think we can speculate this time amongst voters in your area.
22: For sure. I think especially with this administration, I think folks are really starting to feel the ramifications of just the bad policies that Trump has enacted and Brian Stile has supported. I think that goes, not only just to the effects of not being able to obtain health care and the cost of health care because of the result of the cuts that were made within the big ugly bill. But I think Donald Trump's blanket tariffs that have caused prices to rise at the store for everyone, this directionless war of choice in Iran, which has caused prices to go up at the gas pump. And I think people are just sick and fed up with the corruption in Washington, just the blatant, sort of enrichment that some of our members of Congress are participating in. And I'll tell you, Brian Stile was the 4th most successful member of Congress last year, according to Unusual Wales, and beat the market by almost 63%.
10: Wow.
22: So.
10: Wow. Yeah. I mean, does that kind of information cut through to folks? I feel like because there's such a flood coming from the other side, like these details don't always cut through the noise.
22: And I think they count on that. Right. I think Brian Style in particular does a very good job, if we give him credit for anything, at kind of sugarcoating things and only talking about things that seem like he's doing good deeds for the district. And he's just hoping that no one actually takes a look at his votes and that nobody actually takes a look and sees how well his stock portfolio is doing and who he's working for. If you look at his campaign contributions, he takes a lot of money from corporations, which he then seemingly turns around and write some pretty beneficial legislation for.
10: And I, you know, we know that this administration feels threatened by what's happening in Wisconsin, because there have been recent visits by both J.D. Vance and Donald Trump. What, you know, what do you think? I mean, well, first of all, let me ask you, because Wisconsin gets a spotlight from them because they want to continue control. You have a supermajority of Republicans in the General Assembly. You've got Ron Johnson, one of the most outrageous senators. And because everybody else is so outrageous, he's actually, it's been quiet for the most part. What in particular, let's say with ICE activity, is that effect? I mean, we know with agriculture, dairy in Wisconsin, what has been the response of neighbors, regardless of their politics, when it comes to immigration?
22: Yeah, 100%. I think the thing that comes in is, like, I think if anything, this administration has made it very clear that they are happy with eroding our constitutional rights in this country with masked force, you know, forces roaming our streets. And I think that's angered a lot of people in our communities because they're seeing what's happening. They're seeing that, you know, they're not going after criminals. They're not going. They're attacking American citizens in the streets. They're going after members of our community who have lived almost their entire lives here. And I think that that's creating an undue amount of stress for folks in our communities. And people are ready for finally getting to the point where we can have some comprehensive immigration, you know, or a path to citizenship for folks, some immigration reform, because even the path that exists currently takes too long and puts a lot of people at risk.
10: We also, in addition to all that, with, you know, with masked agents and unmarked cars, and now Secretary Homan saying he doesn't know if the two men that were killed within a week had vehicles with lights and sirens. So there's so many things. There's so many levels to it. And on top of that, we're seeing across the country, in addition to ICE activity, also data centers. I know that southern Wisconsin, and I know that there are other parts, but in particular in your area, what are people, how are they reacting to these data centers, as we know that the drain on, you know, natural resources, the impact, like even the sound pollution, all those things? What are the conversations like around data centers?
22: Yeah, that's a huge topic here in our district, and especially after the whole Foxconn debacle that happened here. So a lot of people have a sour taste in their mouth to begin with. And I think the thing is and what I've heard resoundingly throughout the district is that, you know, people don't want these in their backyard. They want to make sure that we have some sort of guardrails in place to make sure that if these data centers do come into Wisconsin, and that's if, right, that there's some sort of protections for our environment, for our air, for our water, and to make sure that they're not coming in at the expense of people in the communities. They shouldn't, you know, ratepayers shouldn't have to worry about their utility costs going up, and we shouldn't be giving tax breaks to these billion-dollar corporations. They certainly should be able to pay their own way and not be doing things at the, on the backs of taxpayers. And I think, you know, one thing that jumps out to me and people have really taken notice of is the fact that Oracle, who is building a large data center here in Wisconsin, took up a lawsuit against the Public Service Commission, who created a new policy which said they would have to sort of bear the brunt of the utility costs for these things. And so they sort of showed their cards that they never really meant to come in and be good members of our community. So that has a lot of people frustrated. And I'm glad to see the amount of people that are coming out and using their voice, because that's what we need to do. And, you know, people ought to have a say of what goes on in their communities.
10: Absolutely. And with the, you know, we mentioned immigration, you know, how are, in addition to that, you know, there's tariffs, there's a rising cost that you mentioned. How are our friends in agriculture doing in Wisconsin?
22: Very poorly, I'll tell you. Our farming friends are getting hit from every direction. And bankruptcies are up 700% in Wisconsin, farm bankruptcies. And so that has to do with the tariffs that have caused fertilizer prices to be through the roof, as well as the war in Iran causing diesel prices to be up. The tariffs also affected costs for tractor implements and parts. And not only that, but they lost their markets. So when Donald Trump put these blanket tariffs on everyone, folks said, that's fine, we'll get our soybeans somewhere else, and really washed up a lot of markets for folks. And, some people don't think of this, but also the cuts to SNAP and the loss of USAID was also a place where a lot of farmers sold their goods. And so right now they're looking at really increased costs to get the seed in the ground and then nowhere to sell it.
10: Wow. We are talking to Mitchell Berman, who's running for Wisconsin's first congressional district. This is a pretty crowded primary. Again, the primary is on August 11th. The early voting starts, I believe, 2 weeks out of the primary. So that would be at the end of August. What makes you the Democrat who can flip this seat in November?
22: Yeah, I think people are really looking for someone who has some skin in the game and who has experienced the same sort of struggles in life that they have. That way they can look at things sort of through the lens of having walked a mile in their shoes. And, you know, I built my forever home here in a rural aspect of the district. I've chosen to raise my two daughters here, and they go to public school in our communities. My wife and I both work for a local hospital that takes care of people here in our community. And I think, you know, people are really looking for someone who understands what it's like to come from a working class background, who, fears coming up short at the end of the month, wondering if they're going to have enough money to make the rent. And those are all things that I've experienced in my life. And so, you know, when I look at solutions to problems, I take a very pragmatic approach. And a lot of the things that we're dealing with today aren't partisan, right? Being able to make your rent, being able to afford to go to the doctor, looking at the corruption in Washington, those things aren't Democratic or Republican issues. Those are working class issues here for folks in the district. And I think they're looking for someone who comes from a similar walk of life, who they can relate to and advocate for policies that are going to actually just improve their lives here on the ground.
10: Well, thank you so much for getting into the race, for wanting to serve your community beyond the work that you've done in your career. Again, we've been talking to Mitchell Berman, who is running for the Wisconsin 1st Congressional District. You can go to bermanforcongress.com. That's B-E-R-M-A-N for congress.com. And the social media handles?
22: You can look up Mitchell Berman for Congress at Facebook, and then all of our social media handles are on there as well.
10: Outstanding. Well, go get them. Thank you so much for joining us and telling your story, and again, for running for office to serve your community. It's been great talking to you.
22: Oh, thank you so much, Patty, for having me.
10: Absolutely. Have a good one. Thanks so much for joining us, everybody. Wonderful to talk to all of our guests today, and great to end with Mitchell Berman. Hope that you guys have a great evening. Talk to you later. Love you, Lady B.
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4: I'm Dr. Anthony Lizerwitz, and this is Climate Connections. On the Coeur d'Alene Reservation in northwest Idaho, kids swim, play, and shoot hoops at the Mariemen Health Corps Center, a 32,000-square-foot recreation center. And the tribe is saving thousands of dollars a year on the electricity needed to run the facility thanks to rooftop solar panels installed 2 years ago.
5: It had been estimated that it would save about $2,500 a year, but utility costs have gone up enough that we actually realized about four times that amount.
4: Laura LaMattia is the Environmental Programs Manager with the Coeur d'Alene Tribe. She says the tribe is interested in renewable energy not only for economic reasons, but as a way to increase the tribe's control over its energy supply.
5: The Coeur d'Alene tribe is interested in energy sovereignty. If you look at the history of utility development across the nation, tribes historically have not been a big part of that. And for the Coeur d'Alene tribe, it has four different utilities serving its reservation and little to no representation on any of those.
4: So she says this solar project is helping the tribe save money while also building its energy independence. Climate Connections is produced by the Yale Center for Environmental Communication. To learn more about climate change, visit climateconnections.org.

0: Research shows, on average, car accident victims with a lawyer get over 3 times more money than those without one. Better off with Hoo-Ha.
1: Reiterated the stance during a press briefing on Thursday. The Tate brothers have become known for their misogynistic views on social media, but the duo was arrested last week in Miami as UK authorities seek to extradite them on rape and sex trafficking charges. I'm Matt Mattinson.
2: And New York City police are investigating 2 stabbings Thursday as a possible hate crime. NYPD Commissioner Jessica Tisch now identifying the suspect as 51-year-old Raul Morales. Cops say he approached and stabbed 2 people seemingly unprovoked in separate instances, reportedly yelling "God is great" in Arabic. One of the victims was Jewish. Both are expected to survive. Mark Mayfield, NBC News Radio.
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7: And now for your Alternative Talk weather outlook. For your Friday, we'll have mostly sunny skies throughout the day, giving us a high near 84 and calm winds. Overnight, partly cloudy with a low around 61. Heading into the weekend, we have a partly sunny day on Saturday, bringing us a high near 74 and a low around 61. And finally for Sunday, the partly sunny skies continue, highs in the mid-70s.
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9: 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It is on 1150 AM KKNW. It's the Matt McNeil Show for your Thursday. Andy Mannix from ProPublica is going to be joining us. He has the latest edition of the story on the Old Apostolic Lutheran Church. It is, as this entire story is, disturbing, talking about the impact of abused children becoming abusers themselves. We'll talk about that coming up here at the bottom of the hour. Patrick is here with us here today. Hello, Patrick.
10: Good afternoon. Happy Thursday.
9: Happy Thursday to you, to everybody in the Twin Cities who, obviously, the next hour I'm going to get heavy into the Vance Belter sentencing, 2 life sentences plus some. We'll talk about that coming up here in that hour. Like I said, I also have just a few other things to get to today. But I want to start off, Patrick, do MAGA people have maps?
10: I don't think they know what those are.
9: Have you seen The Odyssey yet, the movie The Odyssey?
10: No.
9: My daughter went and saw it at like 10 o'clock last night, so she got home like about 4 this morning. It's apparently a long film. But she did say, watch it in IMAX. It's been filmed in IMAX. See it in IMAX. It's amazing. There apparently is a kerfuffle about the film in regards to some of the characters. Of course, Zendaya shows up in it. And this shocker for the apparently the MAGA crowd, the Helen of Troy character is black. And they are just... Because reminder, a lot of these guys... think of the Middle East that, like, when they look at their version of Jesus, who looks like a roadie from America from 1975. Have you ever been to the Mediterranean, perchance?
10: Sadly, I've not had the chance to visit.
9: Oh, I've got some places for you to go. Crete was amazing. I have been to Greece. I have been extensively to Italy. Can I say, some of the prettiest people on the planet? I mean, just stunningly beautiful. And not just the people on the north side of the Mediterranean.

0: the southern side of the Mediterranean, hello. Food, attractive people, nice weather for the most part. Hey, it's all good. I highly encourage you to go do this. If you look at the Mediterranean, do you know the Strait of Gibraltar? You know that area there on the front side of that?
1: Yes, I do.
0: Do you know how it's only like about 20 miles between that and Africa, right? So it's kind of next door, you know? Africa is right there, you idiots. It is. You guys are. Did you not think black people were around at that point? Did everyone in Greece look like a Swede? Is that what you think? All of them with, because if I think of classic Greek people, I think of the blondes. Oh, God, were they pretty blonde people. I remember when the do you remember that Brad Pitt version of the movie? What was it? Was it Troy that he did? And there are people are upset because he had a blonde hair, and it's like, okay, that's not normal. Now, apparently, everyone that's cast for a role in a Greek tragedy like Odyssey has to be basically, you know, Edgar Winter.
1: Yeah, and it's, you know, it's like they think they just lived in their own little world and they didn't interact with Africa or the Middle East or anything. It's like, no.
0: No, that's I got news. You guys are just cuckoo for Cocoa Puffs. Apparently, Elon Musk is now going to unleash Gronk, the tight end, the tight end from the old New England Patriots. Or no, this is his AI. As he's building his orbiting data center like a Bond villain, he has decided that he is going to do the Whitey-only version of the Odyssey, which I can't wait for, the characters to have like six fingers and all be Nazis. But hey, Gronk has got a track record. Jeez. I can't help. We can't help you. We can't help you guys. You know, you guys are so focused on just this forced white culture on America. That and once again, we all understand why you voted. MAGA people, you're either a billionaire, an outright racist, or the third category. Somebody who's okay with racism, because every one of you guys that voted for Trump is okay with racism. But you voted to basically hurt other people over make your life better. And that you knew that your life could get worse, but you would rather see other people suffer than see, you know, then see your own life get better. That is who you are. And you can scream, yeah, fair. Yeah, that's exactly who you guys are. You guys sat there and said, I want to see other people suffer. Those people might get health care. I don't want that to happen. A teacher might get a good salary. Oh, that has to be stopped. That is who you are. It is your entire psyche. Your sad, pathetic lives have led you to basically try to make yourself feel better by watching other people suffer. You know, you're something wrong with you guys, and I can't help you. And this is just the latest example of it. You know, you guys, you people have lost health care. The farming sector is in the trash. You guys, gas is through the roof because of this stupid war. And you guys are like, wait a second. My skin tone, you know, guide tells me that those ancient Greeks, They all should look exactly like Kenny Loggins. No, they don't. They're not all shaggy. What is wrong with you idiots? Oh, God. It's just, you guys loved, I mean, I think what's the funniest thing about MAGA is you guys love to post those memes about how this is what every lefty looks like. You guys just are pathetic. Constantly bellowing about, you know, you have to make everything as white racist as possible or else you're bigoted. What? I mean, there are a lot of real problems out there. There are a lot of other problems out there. I could bring up the fact that for 2 years, 2023, 2024, every single MAGA person try to justify their, I'm not voting for racism. I'm voting to get that budget deficit under control. That was you guys. That was you guys bellowing, screaming, screeching for 2 years about the budget deficit. We've got to pay down the debt. You remember that? I remember that, you absolute troglodytes. Do you remember that? I remember that. You sat there for 2 years screaming about the budget deficit. Funny story, since Trump's taken back over again, budget deficit has ballooned like crazy. Ballooned like crazy. And yet, and we still are having bills passed right now, which are basically, we have to get another loan from China so that we can fight a war in Iran. That is literally what we're doing right now. All those tax cuts we gave to millionaires and billionaires last year and a trillionaire, all those tax cuts, basically borrowed money from China that we just gave to wealthy people, and we all have to pay it back with interest. But yet now all of a sudden, you guys have no problem. Sometimes there's a necessary evil of deficit spending. You guys were like fighting people. You guys were red-faced and veins popping out of your neck about the deficit. Every one of you, all the Republican politicians. And the news media couldn't help but try to validate this with you guys. Couldn't help but was out there all the time trying to validate all this stuff with you guys. And now, not only is the news media failing spectacularly about saying, hey, didn't you guys say something about the budget deficit? I mean, forget about that. I mean, no one in the national news media is actually out there going to actually hold the Republicans accountable for what they said they were going to do. That's only something they do for Democrats. And reminder, even when they have that, they generally have to exaggerate the success model of what the Democrats have done to try to make it look like it wasn't as successful as it should have been. But still, funny story, news media, tragic failure, horrible. But you guys all sat there and screamed about how this is the biggest problem. Joe Biden. Let's go, Brandon. That was you guys for 2 years. The Odyssey had a black person in it. God. It also had a Cyclops. Was the Cyclops the right skin color, you morons? That is one creepy. Have you seen the footage of Patrick of the Cyclops? Do not watch that, man. That is just disturbing. That is Cyclopses I always thought were funny. You know, there's a one eye right there, like, hello there. I'm watching you. But that Cyclops in the Odyssey, kind of creepy Cyclops. I don't like that Cyclops. Get that guy another, you know, a patch or something. You guys sat there and said, you guys are your medicine trying to make us healthy. Remember that? You guys. And so you're like, we got to take away vaccines from everybody. Because once again, you voted to hurt people as opposed to make your own life better. Well, congratulations, Maha. Number of measles cases in the U.S. just hit a 35-year high. We're in July. 2,295 cases reported nationwide in 2026. That's nearly 200 more cases than the 2,126 tracked following an outbreak in 1991. According to the new data from the Johns Hopkins Bloomberg School of Public Health, and by the way, that's just the ones we're tracking. As Dr. Joe says, he expects that to actually probably be 2 to 3 times higher is the actual amount of cases of measles, but the federal government doesn't want you knowing that. The uptick is tied to vaccine hesitancy. Oh, well, it's vaccine hesitancy until all of a sudden there's an outbreak in their community, and then suddenly all these people are like, I've got questions about vaccines, are the ones at the doctor's office. My little Billy needs a vaccine right away. I never said they didn't work. I just said there was questions. Now please save us from our own stupidity. You all, so either, what is it? Are you a billionaire? No? Are you a racist? Every one of you that voted for Trump is kind of racist. Or did you vote for people just to hurt other people And now here you are 2 years later, and everything's horrible. And so now, the Odyssey. By the way, I've been to some of your MAGA rallies. Cyclops, indeed. Yikes! That was an unnecessary shot. That was an unnecessary... I'll stand by it. I will stand by that. Operation Cluster F when we come back. It's the Matt McNeil Show.
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0: It is the Matt McNeil Show. 952-946-6205. Let's go into Operation Cluster F, because this thing is starting to get really out of control, the whole war with Iran thing. Now, I want to bring up something I mentioned this morning on the socials, and it really is one of those things which is

0: Iran is begging for peace. Yet, we're still bombing the living daylights out of them. Which is the point I'm going to make. If they're begging for peace, who's the jerk continuing to bomb them then? What message are we sending? You want this thing over. Now it's just petty. Is that really where you're at? Is just petty revenge for a few ships that were hit out in the Strait of Hormuz that we have to bomb them? Because if they're begging for peace and we're continuing to bomb them, then we're the jerks. We're the bad guys. And once again, if they're begging for peace, then why aren't they making the concessions that you are demanding they make? They don't even think through what they're saying as they say it. And in turn, what ends up happening is you get this. Jordan, Bahrain, and Kuwait have reported retaliatory missile and drone attacks from Iran after the 12th consecutive day of U.S. strikes, including an attack on Kuwaiti's Al-Abdali border crossing with Iraq. Apparently, that was on fire. Trump, though, says he's considering a massive attack on Iran, bigger than ever before, and that he's close to making his decision. They're not afraid of you. I mean, it's, once again, I get it. You get into a room, you cover it with crappy-looking gold leaf, and you come out there and say, oh, I might be tough guy. You don't want me as a tough guy. All right, we'll take you as a tough guy. They're begging for peace. God, these guys are so bad at this. They are so, so, so bad at this. Well, that my guess it means is that they're going to bomb them again. And, I don't know, start, killing kids or something like that. I don't know what you guys are going to do, frankly. But, yeah. According to a statement from the Houthis, now these are the rebels who are aligned with Iran in Yemen. And they basically control the western side of Yemen, which is not good. And that is the side that borders on the Red Sea, hence the Suez Canal. And the Houthis do not like the Saudis. And so they have actually openly declared war on the Saudi Arabians. And they have actually hit a few of their tankers in the Red Sea. Once again, what did I say day one? Why do you don't do this? Why you don't allow Israel to trick you into attacking Iran? Why? Well, because this thing could spiral out of control. And right now, we're on the freaking tilt-a-whirl. It is spiraling like crazy. So, according to the statement from the Houthis, the two vessels that were attacked, one was targeted with a drone, the other with a cruise missile. Oh, great. The ship, confirmed by both the Houthis and British maritime organizations, were struck on its top deck, which caught fire, a less severe outcome than the hull strike, which typically causes the vessel to sink. The Houthis claim both ships were hit, but British monitors say the second tanker made a U-turn and redirected towards the Suez Canal. Okay, I do find that kind of interesting. Those things don't turn on a dime. You know, it's not like doing a 3-point reverse turn and off I go in the old Monte Carlo. it's a huge ship. If they got a program target in there, I guess you could kind of avoid that, but if it's a, I mean, that must not be the drone one, because the drone one would be like, oh, I better go to the left and oh, there it is. Yeah. Trump has called the Houthis a surrogate or proxy of Iran, adding the U.S. will hold Iran responsible for any attacks in the region on a Truth Social post, because that's how we freaking deal with diplomacy now, on social media, right along with ads for energy drinks, betting gambling places, and porn. There it is. He also said there will be no enrichment of material under a civil nuclear deal between the U.S. and Saudi Arabia, adding the deal is conditional on Saudi Arabia joining the Abraham Accords. Now, if you don't know, that is basically that, this is the Accords there basically recognize Israel's state and existence. This is, if Saudi Arabia has agreed to this, that is a huge deal. But Saudi Arabia hasn't really come out and said, yeah, we're going to sign on to the Abraham Accords. They haven't. We'll have to see if that's the case. That could be something where Trump got a deal with them and then basically is saying this now. And so, yeah, I don't know. I frankly don't know if the internal population of Saudi Arabia would tolerate them signing on to it, because it's as though they're friendlier with Israel than they've been. I don't think that they, you know, no, I'm not sure about that. Kuwait's Ministry of Defense says the Abdali border crossing is targeted by hostile drones. The Israeli military had two terrorists stabbed at an Israeli citizen near an illegal settlement near Nablus. Added the alleged two attackers were neutralized by another civilian. Authorities in Jordan have reported Iranian attacks early this morning, while sirens also sounded in Bahrain. More than 2,300 far-right Israelis under heavy police protection entered the Al-Aqsa Mosque compound since the Jewish holiday of Tisha B'Av began on Wednesday evening. So basically now the far-right extremist Israelis are now storming mosques in Jerusalem and basically dancing in them and desecrating them. Yeah, that's, like I said, spiraling out of control, kids. U.S. intelligence is investigating whether Russia helped Iran locate and strike its CIA facilities in the Gulf. Remember I talked about spiraling? Yeah, now Russia. Apparently, there's feelings the Russians helped the Iranians with intel to target our CIA sites in the Middle East and hit them indeed. The Strait of Hormuz tracker, basically, five total ships were trying to leave the Strait of Hormuz. Two of them were tankers, and one of them was running on with its lights off and its tracker off. They could still see it from shore, but it was running to try to get through on the southern route. That's the one by Oman, which the Iranians are saying you can't do that. Needless to say, five total ships leaving. It was 120 ships traversing the Strait of Hormuz on a given day before Trump did this. We do not have enough oil coming out of this at this point, which is showing because of the cost of gasoline. Gas is now $4.09 a gallon. It is going up leaps and bounds. Diesel is at $5.20 a gallon at this point. So, yeah, this is what happens. As a matter of fact, there's tons of money pouring into the oil market to try to get the Brent crude number down below $100 a barrel. It looks like they might have done that. It's a mess. This is just a mess, and it's just getting messier because, once again, Trump doesn't have any plan. Just, ugh. Andy Mannix from ProPublica when we come back. It's the Matt McNeil Show.
1: NBC News Radio, I'm Mark Mayfield. Senate Republicans are blocking an effort to force a vote on ending U.S. involvement in the war with Iran. The motion failed 47-49, with Republican Senator Susan Collins joining Democrats in support and Democratic Senator John Fetterman voting against it. Thousands of convenience stores nationwide are giving back to first responders today because of the date. 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
3: Hello, I'm Robin Alexis. 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
9: And now for your Alternative Talk weather outlook. For your Friday, we'll have mostly sunny skies throughout the day, giving us a high near 84 and calm winds. Overnight, partly cloudy with a low around 61. Heading into the weekend, we have a partly sunny day on Saturday, bringing us a high near 74 and a low around 61. And finally for Sunday, the partly sunny skies continue, highs in the mid-70s.
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0: 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And of course in Minneapolis, St. Paul on AM 950, the Progressive Voice of Minnesota. It's the Matt McNeil Show. Andy Mannix is kind enough to join us once again. He, of course, is with ProPublica. He has his latest article out on the Old Apostolic Lutheran Church and what seems to be a legacy of abuse that has happened within the auspices of the church. This one is done with Jeremy Kohler. He is kind enough to join us today to talk once again about this story, as this has been an ongoing story. It's amazing that this has been going on, and it kind of incredibly sad that nothing has been done, so really on a large scale basis at this point, to kind of address this issue. Andy, thank you very much. I appreciate the time as always, man.
11: Yeah, hey, thanks for having me.
0: My pleasure. And of course, everyone out there, and I'm going to just say this because I'll say this, Andy Mannix is one of the best journalists in America today, hands down. And I highly encourage you to follow him and read his work whenever he does put anything out. Andy, why don't we take a quick moment here to just remind everybody, Old Apostolic Lutheran Church, your coverage of this church and the story behind of this abuse that was happening within the auspices of the church, this started last year with a story that you did with the Star Tribune and ProPublica that basically exposed that there seems to be something very sinister going on here.
11: Yeah. We've been reporting this story. As you say, I started it when I was at the Star Tribune as a partnership with ProPublica, and we've continued it since I moved over to ProPublica full time. Old Apostolic Lutheran Church is a folk revival church, meaning it's sort of a church in the old way. Doesn't have, you know, seminary, doesn't have priests who are going through something similar to as they would in like Catholicism and a system like the Vatican's a little bit looser, Scandinavian rooted, and they would say they try to live in the way of Jesus, so they, you know, they don't use technology, they don't use these things. Very insular community, and what we started reporting the first story we published last November was about a location in Duluth where a man had been sexually abusing young kids for decades, and in many cases that had come to the attention of the church. They had dealt with it through a doctrine of forgiving and forgetting, and in some cases having the young, you know, 5-6-year-old victim come and meet with the person that was sexually abusing them and a preacher and sort of go through a ritual in which they forgive one another and hug and then say, we're never going to talk about it again. And, you know, that sort of allowed this to continue. So what we set out to do after that story was figure out, is this something that was just happening in this one church, or is it happening, you know, across North America where these churches exist? And we found that, you know, the latter, that there's been quite a lot of sexual abuse, and there have been attempts by the church to keep it internal, to keep law enforcement out of certain cases. So that's been the, you know, the gist of the series that we published a few stories on so far.
0: And one thing I also want to just add to that is that there is this onus within the church that once the person asks for forgiveness and these forced forgiveness rituals that are happened there, that if the person mentions it, brings it up, talks about it again, that there's almost a mentality of that the victim is the real problem here, is the sinner. And so there is this tremendous amount of pressure on the victims that once this apology has happened, with, once again, no legal, it's not like people are going to jail or anything like this, or there's any consequences, this is just within the auspices of the church, that basically if anything is brought up after that, you know, that apology, I guess, has happened, that it's on the victim, they're the bad guy at that point. Is that a good way to say it?
11: Yeah. The language that a lot of people use is, you know, you have an unforgiving heart. So it's on you. The sin is on you. The sin falls to you now because you're unable to let it go. And as you can imagine, when you're talking about, especially little kids, you know, keeping that in is not easier said than done. It's not as if it just washes away. That's a lot of trauma for a kid to hold on to all by themselves.
0: Your latest story here is, and I want to, I'll put a warning out there. You put a warning on the story. This story does talk about the sexual abuse that went on within the church. And it sometimes is graphic, and I want to give the people a heads up about that before you read that. But at the same time, it's interesting, and we'll definitely get into the fact that people here, some people were trying to break this chain, but the abused victims became the abusers in many cases within this church over the years.
11: Yeah, that's correct. And I think that this is a more nuanced story than some of the other ones we've done, you know, which usually involve an adult abuser preying on children. You know, a lot of the stories that we heard while we were doing this reporting over the past year and talking to dozens and dozens of people were a little bit more in a gray area. And we wanted to acknowledge that. So in a lot of cases, you have kids that are sexually abusing other kids, right? Yeah. Either their peers or their younger kids. And they are sexually abusing them. And then you find out that that person was sexually abused as well. And they were repeating that behavior without really understanding, in a lot of cases, you know, what they're doing when you have a 7-year-old kid who's sexually abusing a 5-year-old kid. But nonetheless, that does, you know, that 5-year-old kid maybe goes and does the same thing to somebody else. And so we were seeing this cycle that we wanted to draw attention to, that is hard to break. And right now, when you have a movement within the church to address this, you know, we talked to some people. So the story mostly follows these two women who fear that, you know, and along with being victims of sexual abuse, that they may have kind of helped perpetuate that cycle by sexually abusing other people when they were kids. Again, when they were too young to understand what they were doing, they were repeating what was done to them. And, you know, that was 4 or 5 decades ago, but they're still wrestling with the fact that if we're really going to confront this, you know, how can I help break that cycle if I fear that I help perpetuate it? Do I talk to the person who, you know, I touched or was inappropriate with when we were kids, or is that gonna just, you know, create more trauma if maybe they don't remember? So you get into these really complicated situations, and yeah, most of the story follows these two women and sort of how they're navigating this now. And you know, it's not to say that everyone who's sexually abused goes on to sexually abuse somebody else. But again, we wanted to do a service to our readers by explaining that some of these cases do fall into more of a gray area, and it's a little bit less clear of how to address those. It's not as if someone just should go to prison, right?
0: Yeah.
11: So So that's what we get into. And then you also do have cases where some people who are sexually abused as kids, repeatedly victimized, you know, do grow up to sexually abuse children as well. And again, we're not trying to say in the story that everybody's predisposed to do that who's a victim. But some of these cases do have a cyclical nature.
0: The two women you're referring to, and these are the names you're using in the story, 55-year-old Lynn and 43-year-old Catherine, who you talked about in the story, they're, you can see, I mean, when we ever have a story of abuse like this, that there always is that lifetime ripple effect. You throw the rock in the water and the waves that come on off of this, and you see this. And you do a very good job with this at showing that even though this did happen, and even though there are some people that say, well, bad stuff happens, deal with it, the consequences of this behavior, and as you said, and then the never-ending development of the nuances and the intricacies of what do you do to try to make up for this, when it was, and once again, it just does seem like that this was within this church that just was almost this institutionalized, almost as if there's this institutionalized version of this. You know, you can kind of see. I mean, I'm no psychologist. I don't expert in sex abuse and stuff like this. But I mean, I do know enough that you get this happens, and there is a common thread that a lot of people that abuse other people were abused themselves when they were younger.
11: Yeah. Yeah, absolutely. I think that is really common. And in fact, you know, one of the people we return to in the story is that person in Duluth we talked about at the top of this interview who had sexually abused young children over a course of decades. You know, he talks in his police interview about the fact that he was sexualized by his peers when he was younger. I think some of what's going on with this church is you have pockets where people are sexualized at a young age. They're around people who, again, in some cases are kids, who are going beyond, you know, just what like childhood curiosity may or may not be about the human body. In part, it's, I think you have really large families. In part, you have an insularity to the rest of society. They're really cut off from any kind of sex ed. They're not allowed to attend that if they go to public school. So you also have like a lot of naivete. And it seemed that when we talked to people who went through this, there was, it was treated, if they did come forward to their parents and say, this happened to me, and some of it, you know, some of it being really serious, if it was another kid, the parent would say, well, you know, that's just kids being kids. Or they would, or especially if it was another family member, that, you know, they didn't really want to confront it. They didn't want to think about this as a serious problem. So they minimized it. And basically, you know, this was an extension of the silence that we talked about that the church perpetuates, where it's like, we don't really talk about this. So some of the people told me that when they kind of realized what had happened to them as teenagers, that they had been sexually abused, that they were then with their friends kind of repeating this on each other. When they did come forward and tell their parents, you know, the concern was, oh, you've been having sex, or you've been having sex with somebody who is the same gender as you. And therefore, you know, you have sinned because of that, and you need to sort of atone for that. So, you know, you have kind of an unsophisticated way, I guess you could say, of this being dealt with. People who probably need quite a lot of therapy and some kind of intervention. And because of the silence, it's just another way that the cycle is perpetuating itself, which again has been the whole theme of this story within this church.
0: Mm-hmm. The re-victimization of the victims too. It is somewhat terrifying to see this happening on the scale. But one thing, if I can say about your exceptional coverage of this, and although this is probably the toughest edition of this story there, what you're doing is you start with the one case, then you talk about the church as nationwide, and now you're kind of giving, your story does a very good job of exposing the fact that there's a lot of people in this church that seem to have known some of this stuff was going on. It's not just one or two people here or there, that there, this seems to have been, for lack of a better way to say, fairly common knowledge within the church that this level of abuse was going on, which then this becomes insanely inexcusable that this is everyone, not everybody, but a lot of the people know this is going on and nobody's doing anything to stop it.
11: Yeah, absolutely. And that's what everyone, you know, we talked to says is it's treated as almost an inevitable, uncomfortable part of life that you know, whether it is it in the case of the women in this story, you know, other children, or whether it is someone like Clint Massey, the sexual abuser who's in prison now from Duluth, that, you know, that you're going to be sexually abused or touched in an unwanted way. You know, a lot of people seem to regard that as an inevitable part of life and of growing up. In both police interviews and interviews with us, we heard that quite a lot, that it was, that it was ignored and people were asked to remain silent about it. And what these women are doing by telling their story, which I think is incredibly courageous. Yes. We only name them by their middle names to protect them and some of the other people who were sexually abused in their family that they're talking about here. But it still takes a lot of guts, I think, to come forward and confront, you know, this your role, I think, even as a kid in perpetuating the cycle. But they hope that talking about it is the thing that kind of breaks the curse, right?
0: Yeah.
11: They think that silence has been the problem, and if they talk about it, maybe other people will start talking about it too.
0: Well, let's take a break. I got to come back because I want to talk about one thing about the response that you kind of got from the church here and the impact of that on other things in our modern news cycle. Andy Mannix joining us. It's the Matt McNeil Show.
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0: It is the Matt McNeil Show. Andy Mannix is joining us from ProPublica, talking about the latest edition of his story about the abuse that has happened within the Old Apostolic Lutheran Church, not only in Duluth, in the Duluth area, but across the country here. There is a response here, and I want to it kind of just stunned me because there's another place I've kind of heard this right now. Officials with the OALC Church in the United States and Canada have said they do not believe sexual abuse is more prevalent within the church than in society as a large, describing it as a serious and persistent problem that exists everywhere. And the reason why that froze me in my tracks is because that's almost the verbatim language I am hearing from MAGA people in regards to Trump and his clear problems with the Epstein case and stuff like this will, because for a while there it was like, you know, they tried to downplay it as it was all the girls' fault. But now it's sort of like, well, this happens everywhere. How are we supposed to get upset about this? This is just something there. And this is kind of terrifying because it's a normalization of a horrible, heinous crime and downplaying it as just sort of something that happens, like people running a red light. And that's, I don't think that that's, not, I mean, that kind of is scary that that's kind of the response that we're getting on this.
11: Yeah. Yeah. I mean, the church, you know, we've reached out to them. We've tried to engage them in what I would say is, you know, like a more candid, in-depth conversation about this, both in this story and others. We went to a church service, me and my fellow reporters, last year to see and sort of better understand where the church is coming from. But yeah, these sort of prepared statements are most of what we've gotten, you know, and this has been their line all along. They've said, you know, they're not denying anything in our reporting, but just saying this doesn't amount to a pattern. So yeah, you know, I think we're in a moment right now. I might have said this last time I was on, but that, you know, you have these elders from Sweden who are here right now in the United States, traveling to all these locales across the country and Canada. A lot of people who are part of this movement that's come out of the church to address this are hoping that they basically say, we really need to start handling this stuff differently. What I've heard from people who have attended those is that we were referred to as evil in one of those for writing about this stuff. So it's hard to know if they're looking at it, what they're saying internally. We don't know what those conversations are, but that's, yeah, you accurately paraphrased the statement that we got.
0: Yeah. You writing about it's the evil part. No, I got news for you. That's parsley on the plate at this point. It's easy, I think, from reading all your stories on this. And once again, I encourage you, follow Andy Mannix at ProPublica. You need to. This is kind of hard to believe this is happening in this country, but it is on a large scale. The reality is that not everyone in this church is this. I mean, that's one thing I do want to make sure is clear. It's not like everyone in there is on board with this, is okay with this. There does seem to be, as you're talking to people that have been in the church and like this, there does seem to be some level of pushback to a point, correct?
11: Absolutely. And you have a lot of people who, here's how I'd put it. You know, we've talked to multiple generations of people who have lived through the sexual abuse that's occurred in this church. Again, whether it be at the hands of an adult in the church or another kid, what we have learned from that is that there has long been kind of a whisper network of like, you know, don't let your kid be alone with that guy, that kind of thing. That was the case with Clint Massey, you know, up in Duluth, that people sort of an open secret. On social media, these people have been fighting each other, and there is a much larger movement, and there's a much more vocal, you know, someone described it to me as, you know, it's they wanted to be part of the roar. Someone that we interviewed, you know, they feel like all their voices together are making a difference, because it is harder to ignore them. Now, if you leave this church, you know, you're sort of considered, you're shunned basically, and you're a devil's worker, is the language that we've heard. But there are people still within the church who haven't left, who still believe in the core tenets of the church, and who are good people. As you say, of course, there are a lot of really, really good people in this church. And you have people from all walks of life. But you have people who are still part of the church, you know, who are talking to us, even though they're basically told that they shouldn't. And they do want to confront these elders at these meetings. So we're hoping that, you know, something can come out of that. I think that there is a feeling with a lot of people, whether they be in the church now or have left or somewhere in between, that if not now, then it's never really going to happen, in part because people are going to prison like Clint Massey, in part because ProPublica and the Star Tribune are writing about these issues. you know, amplifying the voices of some of these people, telling these stories, digging through police reports, stuff like that. There is more attention on this issue now than there ever has been. So, but it's yet to be seen if that's going to lead to anything.
0: And I just, and one last thing I'll point out is that one of the things that crosses my mind too is there is a vacuum of mental health professionals in America, especially in rural America. And, you know, this is one of those cases where we need to send an electric action team to some of these communities, clearly get as many licensed professionals in there, and they're just not there. So to a point, I can't tell you how much I appreciate your reporting on this, because this might be one of the few ways we actually can get shine some light on this problem, and hopefully it gets fixed. At least law enforcement gets knowledge of this and actually starts, you know, charging people with crimes where they need to be charged.
11: Yeah. I mean, you're absolutely right that, you know, a lot of folks need mental health resources that aren't getting it. Yeah. And that's just true. Some of the people we've talked to that have, you know, gone on to get mental health resources say that it's helped immensely. A lot of the people, I think that they're alone. I mean, again, they're cut off from, some of them, you know, use the internet. Some of them have iPhones. I mean, they're kids, but they're not really supposed to be using them in the way that a lot of people do. So they don't really know that this stuff is out there.
0: Andy Mannix, ProPublica. I'll post this interview. I'll post the story as well. Once again, coming up there. And by all means, the next version of this, next edition of this comes out. Come back, please. Talk more about this. I appreciate the time today.
11: Thank you, Matt.
0: All right. Andy Mannix, kind enough to join us. Seattle and Chicago. I will talk to you tomorrow. Minneapolis, St. Paul, hour two of next.
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16: We really love when we're able to plant trees in a space that those students are going to experience again and again. 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Young people often want to name the tree that they plant.
15: Jonathan Fantasier, who runs the program, says the One Tree Per Child initiative was started in Australia by singer Olivia Newton-John and her friend John Dee. 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
16: The best part for me of working with young people who are aware of and concerned about climate change is that we can demonstrably show them something practical that they can do about it.
15: Climate Connections is produced by the Yale Center for Environmental Communication. 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
1: NBC News Radio, I'm Michael Kastner. Secretary of State Marco Rubio says any action Iran takes against the U.S. will be met with overwhelming force.
17: I saw Araghchi, their foreign minister, who the other day say or something about their policies, an eye for an eye. The president's policy is a head for an eye. I mean, honestly, that's what it's going to be. I mean, they will pay a very heavy price for the things they're doing. They're already paying a very heavy price.
1: Rubio issued the warning Thursday at a summit of Asian nations in the Philippines. Both the U.S. and Iran have accused each other of violating the terms of a ceasefire that was signed last month. 17 U.S. soldiers have died in the war with Iran since March. President Trump says a commitment is in place from major utilities and other companies to prevent consumers from bearing higher electricity costs connected to AI data center expansions nationwide. More from Scott Carr.
18: Opposition to data centers has been growing nationally, leading some states to consider moratoriums. Speaking from EPA headquarters Thursday, President Trump promoted an updated ratepayer protection pledge, which is meant to reduce the burden of potentially skyrocketing electric bills for consumers while still giving the nation an edge in the AI race. Trump says the plan will let tech companies build their own power plants, and that major utilities have signed on to the pledge along with Google, Microsoft, Meta, Oracle, OpenAI, and Amazon.
19: SpaceX's planned test launch yesterday of its massive Starship rocket has now been bumped to today. More from Tammy Trujillo.
20: The mission was previously planned for July 16th, but scrubbed at the last minute because of an issue with a number of the rocket's Raptor engines. Yesterday's launch attempt from Starbase, Texas, was called off due to weather, with then-Tropical Storm Bertha making its presence felt across the region. Another attempt is on the calendar for tonight.
19: Michael Kastner, NBC News Radio. More than 11,000 cases of cyclosporiasis are being reported across the country. More from Natalie Migliori.
21: With 41 states reporting cases linked to the stomach parasite, the CDC says it's continuously monitoring the case count, and so are consumers.
22: I know it's pretty widespread, but in terms of total numbers, I think the cases are still relatively small.
23: So it's like, what's going on with that, right?
24: Yeah, I'm definitely wondering where it's coming from, because if I'm eating fruits and veggies, getting these smoothies.
25: I had a salad yesterday, and my stomach is really messed up today.
21: Officials say one multi-state outbreak is linked to iceberg lettuce, and Taylor Farms is one of the companies that recalled the product sourced from central Mexico. Michigan has so far reported the highest number of cases, along with Ohio, New York, and North Carolina.
19: President Trump honored the 2025 World Series champion Los Angeles Dodgers at the White House. It's the second straight White House visit for the back-to-back world champions.
26: It's truly a great, when you talk about a brand, it's one of the great brands anywhere in the world, no matter where you go. The Dodgers is one of the great brands, and certainly it's been enhanced.
19: In the Rose Garden event, Trump joked that maybe he'll see them again next year. Trump acknowledged Dodger star Shohei Ohtani is the four-time MLB Most Valuable Player. The Dodgers won their ninth world title last fall, defeating the Toronto Blue Jays in seven games. Stress is one reason why people use cannabis, but it might have the opposite effect for regular users. More from Brad Ford.
27: Cortisol is nicknamed the stress hormone. Research from Oregon State University finds that cannabis users often have higher levels of cortisol in the morning than people who don't use cannabis. That could have a negative effect on stress response systems over time. Prolonged periods of high cortisol levels can have harmful effects on the body, including anxiety and heart disease.
19: Michael Kastner, NBC News Radio.

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0: For this is Trump's America. We were told over and over again that the problem in this country is that government only exists to the benefit of the entitled DEI mooching class. But the reality seems to be that their version of meritocracy only rewards legacy, fealty, and access, leaving the rest of us with the real DEI. Diarrhea everywhere indefinitely.
1: Ay, ay, ay. Good morning. Hello. To another explosive diarrhea moment in America. Morning. Another explosive diarrhea morning. Hello.
2: Hi.
1: Good morning. It's Cattywampus Thursday. Everybody calm down. We have some of our normals, Carl Frisch, but we also have Malcolm Nance today and then Allison Gill.
2: That's right.
1: Everybody calm down. Dr. Doom tomorrow with our Friday regulars, Glenn Kirshner, John Fugelsang, and Fragile.
2: Yeah.
1: I know, right?
2: Yeah.
1: Okay.
2: Things happen. We have to play Jenga with our
1: guests,
2: or Tetris, or whatever you call it.
1: And we're bound to piss someone off. I don't know. Someone on X posted adrenochrome. It's not just for breakfast anymore. This is now based on the myth that Chris LaVoy said he frequently lifts cars off babies.
2: Yeah.
1: And then I said only so you could eat them for the protein. And then you said
2: because
1: that thing.
2: Adrenochrome
1: and now,
2: is necessary. It's a necessary nutrient.
1: Yes. Yes. Mm-hmm. So I'm sure that went all around the right wing sphere. Okay. Welcome to the Baby Eating Liberal Show. Good morning.
2: That's my goal, to be mentioned by Tony Perkins.
1: No mother blood, no.
2: Uh-huh.
1: Chris,
2: not
1: who
2: Tony
1: said
2: Perkins.
1: Free and fair elections are in the Constitution, the never-ending pasta bar is not? Who said that?
2: That would be me.
1: That's you.
2: The never-ending pasta pass.
1: You're just becoming wildly famous on
2: It's the never-ending pasta pass.
1: Right.
2: It costs $100.
1: Right. Correct. Okay. All right, and then
2: IDs should not cost anything.
1: No. I started another storm over Sophie Cunningham. Okay, let me just say, I've never been to a WNBA game. I've never watched a minute of it.
2: I saw a picture of her and thought she was hot.
1: Yes,
2: that's
1: all.
2: That's the only
1: that
2: thing.
1: It's really a crush. If you're paying attention, I have a beautiful girlfriend. Also, she is 29 and straight. But there's like these reels come up on my Instagram, and I'm like, oh, what a cute friendship with Caitlin Clark, and what amazing athletes they are. And you know me, I'm all about the girl power.
2: And you're all about the looks too.
1: I love. Listen, there's
2: not a little bit. Come
1: Sam,
2: on.
1: There's not necessarily a deep end in this pool. But my point is,
2: what is
1: she's
2: your
1: hot.
2: What's your barometer for dating women?

0: They have to look like they could have starred in an Aaron Spelling production in the 1970s.
1: 80s, 90s.
0: 80s, whatever.
1: Whatever.
0: Okay.
1: Mm-hmm. Like Melrose Place. Like Heather Locklear would be your type, right?
0: Okay. So, anyway, she got a title of MAGA Barbie. Peak Raider says Sophie Cunningham is not MAGA. In fact, she was so offended by being branded that way that she put out a statement refuting it and saying she's a political moderate. Also boner killer. MAGA is trying to appropriate her and Clark because they're straight, white, Midwestern girls. Okay, however, she did come out against trans girls in sports, and so that killed what was left of my lady boner anyway. Besides the fact that she's 29 and straight and I have a girlfriend. But I just saying, oh, she's hot, and they're amazing athletes. And I like how she defends her Caitlin Clark, and I don't know. I don't watch any of it. You know what? Let's go back to the Middle East, shall we? Because
1: oh, God.
0: All right, you know what? I'm just going to go right to my love because I need it today. I'll get to all my hate stuff later. Pardon me?
1: Did Michael and Blues on Blue Sky?
0: No.
1: No?
0: No. This is, we want to say thank you to Cookie Parker from Organizing Forward, who e-blasted this to her millions and millions of Democrats. She's, need a little humor with your politics, the Stephanie Miller Show. I start each morning listening to the Stephanie Miller Show because in a media landscape that often feels like doom scrolling with a microphone, Stephanie offers something rare, politics you can actually enjoy. Every weekday morning, she and her sexy liberal crew, that's you two.
1: Oh.
0: That's y'all.
1: Okay.
0: You too, Lonnie, obviously. Yeah. Cut through the noise with sharp wit, unapologetic progressive commentary, and just enough absurdity to remind you that laughing at the chaos is still allowed. It's the news, minus the dread, smart takes on the day's headlines, wrapped in genuinely funny banter that makes your morning feel less like bracing for bad news and more like catching up with friends who get it. If you need your politics served with comedy and sanity in equal measure, Stephanie Miller's morning show is appointment listening. Go to stephaniemiller.com to find out where you can listen. Thank you, people with exquisite taste in both broads and broadcasting. We appreciate you here at the Stephanie Miller Show. All right. Now back to everyone that hates me. Okay.
1: Which is everyone.
0: No, I've sussed out a couple. I have a Stefan army that has defended me from various things that some guy said one time that had on one time, but he said that somewhere else, but I'm responsible for that because,
1: Did they defend you from Cecile?
0: So it has been determined, I think, that Cecile is a bot.
1: I think so.
0: Might have started all this.
1: Yes.
0: Okay. When do you wake up, y'all? Chris, Sam, do you wake up and go?
1: Sam wakes up.
0: Is it possibly? That's because he doesn't have air conditioning.
2: I really do.
0: Awaiting the onset of explosive diarrhea.
1: Well, yeah.
0: Diarrhea lettuce. Do you think is this? Can he get more awful? And then what I will advise you is never underestimate his ability to be awful and to be a huge, huge liar. So he's on his way to Dover for the Americans he killed in his stupid, unnecessary war of ego. Mm-hmm. Pardon me?
1: For the dignified transfer.
0: Yes. Oh, well, yeah, that's what you would call it. But this was not dignified. Would you like to know why? Because of him.
1: Yeah.
0: He said the U.S. soldiers killed during his war with Iran voiced support for the ongoing attack, saying we can't let them have a nuclear weapon. He said they're indeed great heroes, actually. They said, all of them, very strongly, we cannot let Iran have a nuclear weapon. Oh, my God, there is no low too low.
1: He offered up with no proof.
0: He did not talk to those three soldiers that died. They did not say that. Oh, my God, he will stop at nothing. So we're going to honor them. Oh, are you? Are you? And then he said, Americans aren't against the war. A poll just came out. No, every poll says Americans are against the war. I can't. I'm having a hard time. I'm just getting my mind around. It's just like, okay. He said, Americans don't want high gas prices, but they're not against the war. They are hugely, uniformly against. What's the headline you handed me today? His MAGA base. Has turned against the war. Fox News has turned against the war. Mm-hmm. Oh, my God.
1: Did you see what he said about one of the families at the dignified transfer?
0: Which thing?
1: He offered them a ride on Air Force One.
0: Oh, we'd like to offer you a ride. Sorry about your kids.
1: And they were like, wow, yes, sir. Thank you, sir.
0: Oh, my God. Like they're eight. You want to come in the cockpit? Uh-huh. Sorry about your kids.
1: Uh-huh. Do you ever hang around the gymnasium?
0: Okay. Bowie asked on social media, is it breaking HIPAA laws if someone is already dead? Because we were saying you were saying if a medical worker, wherever Mitch McConnell is, that's what I thought if he's dead, but you were saying HIPAA laws apply.
1: 50 years after the date of death, too.
0: Okay, we shall talk Allison Gill's been talking a lot about this, about what apparently, and we went through this yesterday, Andy Beshear's options are very limited legally, and because it begins and ends with Republicans being rat bastards because they took away his power.
1: Yes.
0: They stripped his power to name someone. Mm-hmm. So I'm not sure exactly, again, what can be done unless Mitch McConnell is confirmed dead or resigns or whatever. I guess he has very limited.
1: And Republicans in Kentucky are lapping all this up because they know how much this is hurting Beshear with the Democratic base.
0: Right.
1: Democratic base
0: right.
1: in Kentucky wants Beshear to do something.
0: Right, because I get it. We want fighters.
1: Right.
0: We want to get.
1: And he can't.
0: You know,
1: his hands are tied.
0: Right. We're like, play like Mitch McConnell would have played. Dirty tricks, blah, blah, blah.
1: Right.
0: But, you know, this is, and they again, this is not the only state they've done this. They did it in North Carolina, where they're such whiny, sore losers, just like Trump, that they literally, if a Democrat wins the governorship, they try to strip him as he or her as, of as much power as they possibly can, which is what they did in Kentucky. And it's just, anyway, we will talk to Allison about that. I know she's delved into that quite a bit, and Malcolm as well. Oh, by the way, do you think Malcolm will have any thoughts on Russia helping Iran target our troops and our facilities and our stuff? Do you think, because I don't, Trump doesn't seem to get that Putin's not our friend. Okay, so we'll talk. Oh, and also Jim Jordan issuing a subpoena for Jack Smith.
1: Yep.
0: We will talk to Malcolm and Allison about that.
1: And Allison,
0: Now, in terms of, you know, what are we, the radical left communist scum? I feel like we are not apprised enough of what the plans are.
1: All right.
0: Ron posted this Trump thing and said, I was unaware of this plot. This was Trump in, was he Georgia?
1: Yeah, yesterday. He was sweaty.
0: And it seems like people in his own crowd were mocking him. It's like, I'm not sure.
1: Oh, there was that guy that was dressed like him standing behind him, like
0: doing the hands. Yeah. He's become a laughingstock, I think, even to people in his base. I don't know what's happening exactly. Anyway, he said, the radical left is actively trying to destroy our children's future with a disaster notice. Communists, the communists want to take Mount Rushmore down. They want to blow it up and take it down. Did we cover that at the last meeting of the Radical Democratic Socialist Communist Club?
1: There is a movement in
0: to blow up Mount Rushmore?
1: Yes.
0: Oh.
1: Because it's on Native American land and there's a whole thing going on up there with it. It's not going to happen.
0: Yeah.
1: But there is a
0: matter. Okay. I just, you know, I'm just saying, hey, you know, keep us in the loop here. We reportedly have 6 million listeners.
1: That's why they're
0: just saying, you know, you'd think like we would get the you know, notes of the meeting at least.
1: Yeah. That's why they
0: Item on the agenda, item D is blow up Mount Rushmore.
1: That's why the Native Americans in the area are building, like carving a great big statue of Crazy Horse out of a mountain nearby.
0: Oh, okay. Yeah. All right. I love that you felt you had to say, it's not going to happen. Oh, really?
1: It's not going to happen.
0: Okay. Thanks for that.
1: Well, you know.
0: Hazel says, far left, it literally is just someone saying we shouldn't bomb babies. Yeah, there's that. Just far left. Crazy. Oh, you know what else he said yesterday, Chris?
1: What?
0: We will pass the great health care plan. It's called our great health care plan. That's the name of it.
1: Oh, God. Really?
0: So it's not even in 2 weeks now. It's already here. And it's just, you know, that the thing. It's the fair. Okay. Justin says he has had a decade to come up with a health care plan. A decade. You are in a cult if you are still believing this man. It is that simple. It's already here. I'm so used to waiting 2 weeks.
1: When do
0: weeks.
1: I sign up?
0: Yeah, exactly. Where do I sign up? It's the name of it. A great health care plan. Which I believe is the same as it always is, and that is just hurry up and die.
1: Well, they need to workshop that name.
0: Well, he's getting kind of lazy on the branding. Huh?
1: Yeah.
0: This
1: for someone who says he's a master at branding, that's kind of
0: weak.
1: Yeah.
0: Kind of weak. Okay. Wow. A lot to get to, kids. A lot of exciting Thursday guests.
1: And Carl, too.
0: He is the normal exciting Thursday guest.
1: Right.
0: I mentioned that. I said at the top of the show, Carl Frisch, Malcolm Nance, Allison Gill.
1: Yeah, but
0: Dr. Doom moved to tomorrow.
1: Right?
0: Malcolm moved from yesterday. Everybody calm down.
1: But you've been saying all this entire segment, I wonder what Malcolm thinks about this. I wonder what Allison thinks about this.
0: It's their specialities.
1: Okay, right.
0: But Carl's speciality is everything.
1: Yes.
0: Carl's his parachute is
1: rainbow
0: every
1: color.
0: It's rainbow color.
1: Well,
0: I mean, it's a big homo parachute. He is a Renaissance man. He covers everything. Okay. Well, I set the bar kind of high for that segment.
1: Oh, boy.
0: 19 minutes.
1: Good luck, Carl.
0: I really want to know what he thinks about Sophie Cunningham. I didn't even know I was blurting anything controversial. I was like, who's that hot blonde? She's a great basketball player. Whoops.
1: And the thing is, I had just seen something about her regarding MAGA right before you had said that. So I'm like,
0: first of all,
1: what's
0: the middle of the road? Roadkill, Sophie. Come to the light. You should know.
1: She's not.
0: Pick a team and play hard.
1: She's not.
0: Go big or go home.
2: I'm in the middle of the road.
1: She's not going to change just for you.
0: Oh, my lady boner killers. Yes, because this is a super hot 29-year-old straight blonde. I'm exactly what she's looking for. She's like, eh, whatever, Grandma. Eh.
1: She might leave some tickets for you at the box office at will call.
0: All right, I've never been. I'm going to Google WNBA. I want to at least see a game. Okay, 20 minutes after the hour, this portion of the show brought to you by me and my preciousness.
1: Yeah.
0: I am my own precious. Yeah. Why? Because I have home title lock. Why? Because of you.
1: Me?
0: Because I give you ideas. About title theft.
1: Yeah.
0: I saw you writing. The first time I did this spot, you're like, scribble, scribble, scribble. Criminals can forge your signature on a single document. Scribble, scribble.
1: A fake notary, you say.
0: Yeah, fake notary stamp. File it with the county, you say. Just like that on record, I own your home, you say. What? See? That's why I could get this. Because I gave you a heads up.
1: No.
0: Okay.
1: Using
0: 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And then what happens? 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I don't even know.
1: Dumb bike? What about you when you ride by on your dumb bike?
0: I don't know. I'm just trying to stir up controversy.
1: Your bike's just as dumb as mine.
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5: Stephanie Miller.
0: Woo! So soothing. Ah, get up if you're not up now. Time to get up. It is the Stephanie Miller Show. Carl Frisch coming up, bottom of the hour. This is the Aaron Rupar with a roundup of Trump's, whatever that was, in Georgia. A very moist Trump just struggled his way through a rally in Georgia that kicked off by teasing an illegal third term, wound down by railing against the communists who he says are trying to blow up Mount Rushmore. His speech included references to Pinky Herman, the Hormuz Street, and Marxist Proxio.
1: He's never heard of Pee-wee Herman in his life.
0: Richard writes, my God, I can't believe we have a Muslim mayor after 9/11. Trump, I just signed a deal letting the nation funded 9/11 enrich uranium. Except he's saying what now? That Saudi Arabia has to recognize
1: he's
0: Israel?
1: He's added a new clause this morning.
0: Yeah.
1: Yeah, Saudi Arabia now must, they got to recognize Israel now.
0: Yeah, that's going to happen right after I marry Sophie Cunningham. Okay. Who we don't want anymore anyway. Because, okay, Karen in Chicago. Hello, Karen.
8: Hi, good morning. You know, it is so appropriate, isn't it, that Mitch McConnell, if he's brain dead or dead, that it's him that is, you know, holding up all of the, you know, whether he's, you know, proof of life. I mean, it's just, I can't believe we're here, Stephanie.
0: I know.
8: It's
0: someone like, said, and, they said, you know whatever. What, it's actually really easy to prove you're alive.
1: Yeah.
0: It's really not hard.
8: Yes. Here, so Rand Paul, okay, his colleague, has had no direct contact with him. I don't know. I would love to know from Allison, what is it? What is the mechanism when we find out that this man was brain dead or dead for all of this time?
0: Yep.
8: What is the mechanism to holding this party accountable?
0: Yeah.
8: Because this is insanity. I don't know. They are just completely shameless. And where are the Republicans? Where are the never Trump Republicans?
0: What's his name? Senator Football what's his name?
1: Tommy Tuberville.
0: I mean, this whole party is so craven, Karen. He at least came out and said, "Yeah, this is bad. We need to hear." But it's like we need his vote.
1: Yeah,
0: basically, it's like we need a little video or something because we need his vote.
1: Selfishly, yeah. I mean. If that's one way of getting proof of life, then I guess we'll take it.
0: Yeah. Well, don't talk to us about being disrespectful about McConnell or whoever.
8: It is absolutely in our right because everything that they do, you know, I know that we say like, well, we're not Maine voters. We're not the, you know, voters in these different states. But look, we look at, you know, people like Kyrsten Sinema. We look at people like Joe Manchin or Fetterman or whatever. And everything that they do affects all of us.
1: Yeah.
0: Yeah.
8: And so, I mean, we're basically at a complete standstill legislatively. you know, at this point, without knowing where this guy is. Where is Mitch? Is he alive? Is he dead? I mean, I think he's either dead or brain dead, for sure. Because otherwise, why even be calling into Fox News?
0: Yeah.
8: Right?
0: Well, yeah, exactly. So I guess if you can't, health workers can't, it falls to reporters, right?
1: Somehow.
0: It's a pretty big scandal. 29 minutes after the hour, Carl Frisch next.
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22: All right, I'm gonna let you go now. 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

0: you, Fox News. You are the biggest jokes in the country. Your whole existence is to poison the minds of boomers and make them think up is down and left is right and right is left, right? Like, your whole existence is pathetic. Propaganda is riding for a fat pedophile war criminal rapist con man terrorist. None of you people who work at Fox News should be able to sleep at night.
1: Wow. This is my one dream, is that Kyle Kulinski just opens up a little bit.
2: Yeah.
1: Just, you know, speaks his mind.
2: Doesn't, break down those walls.
1: Doesn't hold back.
2: Right.
1: Yeah. Okay. Let's talk to our friend.
3: Carl.
1: Hey. Carl Frisch. Let's talk to our fancy Fairfax County school board friend, shall
2: what?
1: We? CarlFrisch.com. Mm. Wow. Writing. Okay. Hi, Carl. Good morning.
4: Good morning.
1: Good morning. Good morning. Where would you like to start? I don't even. Oh, by the way, people on the, here's the social media game. What name change will Taylor Farms use in their corporate rebrand?
2: Oh, yeah.
1: And someone said, it's Crete Farms.
2: Oh.
1: Because, right? Because of the TV show.
2: TV
1: okay.
2: show. Okay. Yeah.
1: All right. So the entire administration is kind of just an explosive diarrhea at this point, isn't it? It's, I just was saying, I never think I can be shocked. But him saying, oh, the troops told me, all the, you know, the troops have just died. Oh, they all told me they're all for this war. I'm like, oh, my God. Right?
4: Yeah. I find it hard to believe that the troops are that far off from the American people on this right. war.
2: Right.
4: And, you know, what did we say a couple weeks ago when the ceasefire was announced? That we'd be back having this conversation at some point very soon.
1: Yeah.
4: Because if there's anything this person being the president, can't plan for better than going into a conflict like this, it's how to get out of it and how to stay out of it. And I don't think there's any hope of a ceasefire anytime soon.
1: Do you think Donald Trump knows what a primary is? Did you see his post? MAGA candidates won everything last night in Arizona. Complete sweep. I won Arizona 18 months ago. Democrats are dumbfounded. After decades, Arizona's becoming a Republican state. Congratulations to all. And Bobby said Donald is all caps celebrating the fact that Republicans won Republican primaries. His mind is completely gone.
2: Yes.
4: Also, he said that it's Republican again for the first time in decades. As far as I'm aware, Democrats won those seats just a few years ago, and they've not lost them. So the governorship is still
2: right,
4: held by a Democrat.
2: Yeah.
4: Both of the Senate seats are still held by Democrats. A few of the House seats are highly competitive. In fact, in one of the swingiest House seats there, the Republican lost one of the primaries for governor, and now that's an open seat, which probably makes it more likely to flip for the Democrats. So
1: right.
4: It is not a good night for Republicans in Arizona, regardless of, I think maybe he was on his phone and he clicked the tab to look at Republican primary results, and he probably thought, Democrats won't even run for office anymore in Arizona.
2: Yeah, yeah. He doesn't know how it works.
1: Okay. Yes, Gregory says Republicans wanted all the power, cheated to get all the power, have all the power, and now blame their unbelievably poor performance in power on the previous administration. It's pathetic. Mm-hmm. How many times did the Hegseth say Biden? I mean, it's obviously, if you're looking at any poll, pretty much, Carl, none of this is playing.
4: At all. But realize, though, that they're not. So they're kind of like backed into a corner of their own choosing. Because in order for them to try and salvage the elections, they're trying two things. One is to rig the game to get to the end, right? So that's where all of these attempted changes in the electoral system are coming in. And two, it's they have to keep their base ginned up as much as possible. That's really hard when the base is hurting because of your policies. And so what they try to do is they try to talk about things that they know scare people. Because if they can't get you motivated to vote based on things they've done for you, because they've not done anything for you, other than make your life more difficult, then they're going to try and scare you into voting. And I don't think anybody's going to be scared into voting for Trump because they talk about Joe Biden more than they talk about making life more affordable for everyday people.
1: And it seems to me, Carl, he just keeps doubling and tripling and quadrupling down on really bad, disastrous ideas like tariffs, like the Iran war. The U.S. Trade Representative signaled another round round of Trump's tariffs is on the way. He said the proposed 301 tariffs on 60 countries would cover about 99% of our trade. I mean, it's just this knee-jerk, you know, like Canada had a fire. We're going to tariff them. You know, every economist saying tariffs are is what's causing inflation along with the Iran war. And he's doubling down on
4: that. You make it sound like he's hearing about any of those economists. You know, he's not reading any of the coverage about what they have to say. He's not getting opinions that counter himself. So as far as Trump is concerned, he is the only economist he needs to listen to. You know, Harry Truman used to say he wished he had a one-armed economist because they're always say on the one hand and on the other hand, right?
1: Yeah.
4: Donald Trump, you know, he is his own economist and both hands are bruised.
1: Yeah. I mean, Ina Navarro, you know, lifelong former Republican, he said, again, the last time the federal government debt exceeded 100% of the GDP was because of the Nazis. Ironically, this time it's also because of the Nazis. I mean, again, I don't know how many times we can say every recession pretty much has been caused by Republicans, right?
4: Yeah, I believe it's one out of the last 11 happened on a Democrat's watch. One out of the last 11, and that was during Carter, during the oil crisis. So, and didn't have to happen this way. Not have to happen this way. This is entirely of Trump's doing. His trade policies, his policies by, you know, redistributing wealth from workers to the extremely, extremely wealthy. To try and buy their love and affection, and they still don't like him. It's all because of him.
1: Yeah. I agree with Martin. One last one I say for you. To all the morons complaining about the Democrats need to do more, get out and vote them in so they can. Everything that's happening right now is on Trump voters and non-voters. Non-voters, you could have stopped this by voting Democratic. Quit whining, get off your ass and vote. We talk about this.
4: Don't just vote.
1: Yeah.
4: It is July. It's almost August. That means we are in the closing days of the midterm elections. And, you know, when you see yourself sitting there on social media, when you see yourself sitting there poking around on the Internet, wonder what you could be doing on Saturday morning if you went door knocking to help elect a Democrat to Congress.
1: Yeah.
4: You know, or if you went phone banking because you're nowhere near a targeted congressional race. We need everybody in this fight in any way that they can be, whether it's door knocking, phone banking, donating money, whatever it takes. Get off the Internet and get out there and do your part.
1: Don't you love when Trump threatens us with a good time? He said he may be crying if Democrats would take power. Great.
2: What?
1: Eliminate the filibuster.
4: Why does it sound like a robot trying to express human emotions?
2: Exactly.
1: Exactly.
2: Oh, my God.
1: What would approximate a human?
2: I would cry if...
4: cry if we lose. I will also pet canine dog friend animal that I don't have because I don't believe
1: he's like a dog. He's like a dog, so I don't pet him because he's like a dog. Okay. He said... they should terminate the filibuster, approve everything, because the Democrats are going to do it. The Democrats are going to terminate the filibuster, and they're going to approve Puerto Rico and D.C.'s states. They got four more senators. They're going to end up with 12 more congressmen. They're going to get, like, 40 electoral votes. I'm like, thanks for motivating our base.
2: Yeah, don't threaten me with a good time.
1: If they're allowed to do that, by that time, I'll be sitting home. I'm not a big crier. I don't think you want to see me cry, you know. There are people that they do very well when they cry, but you don't want to see me cry, but I may be crying. Oh, my God, can you motivate me anymore? Salty, MAGA tears, and making D.C. and Puerto Rico states. Yes, please.
4: He also just indicated that he'll be at home, which means he thinks that he's losing re-election or being impeached. That the Republicans will not win the White House in 28 and that he's going to be impeached, or that he's going to be impeached.
1: Yeah.
4: So all of that is fine.
1: Where do you come down on the issue of the day? And that is my latest crush, Sophie Cunningham. Now, John in Madison says, Mama, don't listen to Chris. He's always wrong. I wish it was a T-shirt that said that. Oh, wait. As Cunningham's following began to grow, some fans on social media began referring to her as MAGA Barbie, linking her to Trump. But when she was asked about the nickname, she said, all I have to say is I really am right in the middle. I think like a lot of America's like that. In our culture today, you have to choose and you have to be an extremist. And that's just not me. I agree with things on both sides. I disagree with things on both sides. First of all, I don't know how anyone can be that today. But secondly, she obviously came out against trans girls in sports, you know, and I just, I get that's the last rail of people that say, oh, I'm not really a bigot, you know, But by the way, she played on her like boys' football team or something as a kicker, you know. But it's just, this is what I like about like Governor Beshear and Governor Pritzker. They haven't thrown trans people under the bus, you know.
4: No, and you know what? Far-right public figures who are not in politics often say that they agree with things and disagree with things on both sides, but they never tell you what those things are.
1: Yeah. Yeah.
4: So I'll be very interested to hear what she disagrees
1: with
4: on the
1: right. Yeah, this time we're in, Carl, it stopped being about politics a long time ago. I mean, look at you on the
4: I'd
1: school
4: be happy
1: board
4: with
1: there.
4: Just simple human dignity.
2: Exactly.
1: Yeah, let's make America decent again. Can I just say, I saved this for you, it's a tiny bit long, but you do such important work on the school board, and this just, there's so few things that give us hope, but I believe children are the future. Did you know that? That's in there somewhere.
4: Teach them well.
1: Yes. Did you know that part about teaching them well?
4: And if we would just let them lead the way.
1: That's what I was
4: really
1: thinking.
4: Put this to music.
1: Yeah, that's what I was thinking. I think it's in my box,
2: yeah, it's
1: Sam. It's in my box, Sam. Okay. Let me just read this, because I think this is where it all starts. This is Shady E.T. posted.
3: I believe the children are future.
1: Okay. So he writes, my daughter's in the fifth grade, came home yesterday with a story. New girl in class, immigrant family, speaks limited English, sits alone at lunch, nobody talks to her. Not mean, just easier to stick with the friends you already have. My daughter sat with her, didn't speak the same language, used Google Translate on her school iPad, typed messages back and forth, laughing at the translations, learning words from each other, sharing lunch, making it work. Other kids noticed. Started sitting with them, whole table now, a mix of kids learning words in different languages, teaching each other, that specific chaos of children making friendship out of nothing but willingness. Teacher called me, your daughter started something beautiful, that new girl was shutting down, now she's opening up, learning faster, smiling, all because someone sat with her first. Asked my daughter why she did it, she looked confused. She was alone, nobody should eat lunch alone. Said it like it was obvious, like basic human math. Person alone plus empty seat equals sit down. 10 years old, teaching the rest of us what we forgot somewhere along the way, that language isn't the only way to communicate, that loneliness is louder than any words, that sometimes the most important thing you can do is just show up and sit down. Sometimes fifth graders understand kindness better than the rest of us combined. What a magical, beautiful story, right?
4: You can sit by me, Forrest. I mean, isn't that just what it's all about? It is all about kids showing us that we can be better.
1: Yeah, but I mean, the conversation we've had for years now, Carl, this is, Trump is everything you teach your kids not to be. And so, you know, that's the decency we have to reclaim, starting with kids, to just, you know.
4: That's right.
1: But boy, it makes it harder, I tell you, for teachers, people like you, parents, to go, no, don't do that. Don't act like the president, you know, to act exactly the opposite, right?
4: I mean, it's literally what we learned in the 80s, be kind, rewind.
2: Exactly.
4: Be kind to people and rewind our public behavior to the way it was before all of this.
1: Yeah.
2: It's the blockbuster rule.
1: Yes. Let's hope we can get back to the blockbuster rule. Yeah. We love you, Carl Frisch. Thank you. MOOCsForCarl.com to support all of that goodness.
4: See you in October at Sexy Liberal.
2: That's right. Yay!
1: October 24th, SexyLiberal.com.
2: Yes.
1: All right. 47 minutes after the hour, this portion of the show brought to you by Not Just Quince, my new Quince shampoo that arrives today.
2: Yay!
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0: 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Oh, looky here.
1: What?
0: Markets tumble as oil prices surge past $100 a barrel.
1: Yeah.
0: Everything is
1: awful.
0: Everything's awful. And we still have exploding ass lettuce, of course. Yep, there you go. Everything. Go ahead. Crank it. Yeah. Oh, it's fantastic. That is-

0: Yep, awful. Terrible, terrible, terrible. Oh, Kosher Hot Dog posted expensive stuff that's worth it. Universal health care, testing lettuce so it doesn't make you your pants, and a good vitamin C serum. Yes, I recommend Vibrance.
1: Yeah.
0: But it's not expensive. It's actually fantastically
1: bottle.
0: Affordable.
1: Okay. Get rid of all the other bottles on your vanity.
0: Yeah. They can't even fulfill a governmental promise. Please just don't make us our pants on a daily basis. Not, you know, just because we have to do what the president does every day, which is basically his pants. And also the bed, politically and economically.
1: Noel Kastler's the one who apprised us of that.
0: Yes. Yes. Oh, yes. We've known for quite some time. Uh-huh. Okay. Governor Gavin Newsom from the great state of California.
2: Donald Trump's going to do everything to try to steal this election. He's socializing all of this to normalize all of this. He doesn't believe in fair and free elections. He believes only in competitive authoritarianism. He wants to have an election, but he wants the election that Putin has. He wants to pick and choose who votes. This is pathetic. And anyone is defending the ramblings of this madness, this madman, on this topic.
0: Just all the money that Hegseth just asked for this week.
1: Yeah.
0: Robert said, that's really the point here. What could have been done with that money to improve the lives of Americans is astonishing. This is completely a knee-jerk misjudgment on Trump's part that will go down in history as one of the country's most catastrophic political and military failures. And no end in sight. Steve in Chicago. Hello, Steve.
3: Hello. I have a plan for Governor Beshear.
1: Okay.
3: He should announce, I just spoke to Mitch McConnell on the phone, and he said that he's resigning as senator. So I'm going to go ahead and call a special election.
0: Yeah, make him prove he's not dead. I'm for all of the above. I honestly don't know. Like you were saying, Chris, like what legally he can actually do. But it really is astounding we're in this position.
1: Can you declare someone dead if you're not sure if they are?
0: Yeah. Or just say a bunch of stuff he said. Make him deny it. Let's start writing some stuff. Right. Okay. Gus in L.A. Hey, Gus. Gus.
4: Good morning, everybody.
0: Hi.
4: I just wanted to make a quick comment about the Dodgers visiting the White House and fact that I'm disgusted. Mm-hmm. And apparently the coach, Dave Roberts, made some kind of excuse, like his dad was a Marine. My dad was a Marine, too, and that, if anything, it should give you the opposite. It should give you the power to stand up for those who can't, to make sure that the weakest among your team is the ones that are supported. I can't tell people what to do, but I'm calling my cable company today and ending my relationship with them because the Dodgers are
0: it's just
4: cowardly.
1: You're not the first person that said that.
0: Gus, it's just more normalizing, you know, this president and this presidency. I mean, I just, you know, when saying, somebody served. How are you these parents of these fallen soldiers and are not completely furious at Trump saying, all these soldiers said they love the war and that Iran can't have a nuke? Just, seriously.
1: And then Trump saying, they're okay with me because they got a free plane ride.
0: Oh, my God. Okay. Senator John Ossoff continuing to just knock it out of the park. Here he is.
5: I think that the culture of this administration is that arrogance and deceit are virtues. People have heard from day one the administration claiming that the war was just about won, just a few days longer, declarations of victory, the objectives constantly a moving target. And meanwhile, we see that hundreds of Americans have been wounded, more Americans are being killed, and folks across the country are paying the economic price.
0: Yeah. And by the way, we've seen this play before with Iraq, the whole, you know, play that Pete Hegseth tried to run, that you're against the troops if you're against this illegal, unnecessary war that's killing them. And no one's buying it anymore. Nope. Malcolm Nance coming up.
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8: NBC News Radio, I'm Michael Kastner. President Trump is slapping new tariffs on countries around the world, including the European Union. More from Mark Mayfield.
9: The sweeping tariffs took effect at midnight, just as the previous 10% temporary tariffs expired. The White House says the new 10 to 12% tariffs are tied to countries' imports, goods made with forced labor. Trump has previously said the tariffs aren't going away after the Supreme Court struck down duties he imposed last year. The president has consistently praised the tariffs as a great mechanism to level the playing field between the U.S. and the rest of the world.
8: Secretary of State Marco Rubio says Iran will pay for attacking U.S. forces. Rubio issued the warning Thursday at a summit of Asian nations in the Philippines. The warning was in response to a statement made by Iran's foreign minister that Tehran's policy for war with the U.S. is an eye for an eye. Rubio then warned that President Trump's policy is a head for an eye. The Justice Department is withdrawing subpoenas issued to several New York Times reporters earlier this month. Jonathan O'Halloran reports.
10: According to the New York Times, the DOJ sought phone and text messaging records from reporters and in some cases those of family members in connection to the department's probe of the outlet's reporting on the new Air Force One jet gifted by Qatar. The Trump administration was pushing to identify the confidential government sources who spoke with reporters about the jet's security capabilities. However, the DOJ announced plans to withdraw the subpoenas during a hearing in a Manhattan courtroom Thursday, in which a judge was considering whether to grant the Times' motion to dismiss the request.
8: SpaceX will try today for a third time to launch its massive Starship rocket. The mission was previously planned for July 16th, but scrubbed at the last minute because of an issue with a number of the rocket's Raptor engines. Thursday's launch attempt was called off due to weather. Michael Kastner, NBC News Radio. More than 1.5 million cartons of eggs are being recalled because of possible salmonella contamination. More from Tammy Trujillo.
11: The FDA says the voluntary recall was put out by Midwest Poultry Services for brown and white shell eggs. The eggs were sold under several brands in Texas, Oklahoma, Arkansas, Louisiana, New Mexico, and Mississippi, with labeling including Kroger's, Brookshire's, Country Morning, Simple Truth, and Sunup's, along with a number of bulk grade A and grade AA egg cartons. No illnesses have been reported. I'm Tammy Trujillo.
8: The state of Illinois is honoring the legacy of Emmett Till and his mother, Mamie Till Mobley. Governor J.B. Pritzker signed legislation into law that officially designates July 25th as Emmett Till Day in Illinois.
12: By signing this legislation, we ensure that the lives of Emmett Till and Mamie Till Mobley will not be forgotten. Their story will continue to be told. Their legacy will continue to challenge us to be better.
8: Emmett was the 14-year-old black child from Chicago who was kidnapped, beaten, and brutally murdered in Mississippi by white supremacists in 1955. Patreon is laying off 20% of its workforce, which breaks down to 93 people. It comes as the company partners with Cloudflare to block AI bots from scrapping the works of its creators. Patreon CEO says he's not replacing workers with AI, but says AI is changing the entire tech industry. The Flamingo Resort in Las Vegas is planning to open an immersive exhibit on Mike Tyson. Lend me your ears. The Iron Mike Legacy, the Mike Tyson immersive experience, is based on the life of the former heavyweight boxing champ. Tickets for the attraction go on sale August 5th. Michael Kastner, NBC News Radio.
13: And now for your Alternative Talk weather outlook. For your Friday, we'll have mostly sunny skies throughout the day, giving us a high near 84 and calm winds. Overnight, partly cloudy with a low around 61. Heading into the weekend, we have a partly sunny day on Saturday, bringing us a high near 74 and a low around 61. And finally for Sunday, the partly sunny skies continue, highs in the mid-70s.
14: Look around. From the beginning, America was shaped by the wild. But today we're divided, except for our love of wildlife and wild places they and we call home. Out here, there's no left or right. There's only right.

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0: Well, guys, now people are talking about this. I saw that most of President Trump's cabinet just launched their own TikTok accounts.
1: Go.
0: Right now, TikTok is like, oh no, are we the new Facebook? Yeah, I'm sure Gen Z will be like, OMG, we will not believe what Secretary of the Interior Doug Burgum just posted. Slay! Scuba!
2: Oh my goodness. Oh, all the Gen Z slang that Bella taught us. But you know what?
3: Yeah, Bella, yeah. Bella was our Gen Z.
2: Well, Steph heads are in full Bella Who. They're all about the Sam now. Fickle as they are.
3: Uh-huh.
2: Yes. Jen, the subject line is just Sam.
3: Okay.
2: We all miss Bella. However, Sam is a beautiful replacement specimen.
4: Oh my gosh.
2: People just objectifying him in record time.
3: Yeah.
2: Maybe because I do? I don't. Can't really avoid the dimples. I mean, it's kind of obvious.
3: Well, especially since he's trimmed his beard back, you can see the dimples even
2: yes,
3: more.
2: Yes, right, ladies? You're welcome. Sam is a beautiful replacement specimen.
3: Specimen?
2: Who I love watching when he moves to the music with Chris and smiles with dimples that slay. I'm 74, but a girl can dream. Hope you can keep him. Why? What have you heard? truly love your team. Thanks for keeping me somewhat sane and all you do for others. I do. I give and I give. Aww. And now I give you Sam and his dimples, ladies. You're welcome. Yeah. You are welcome. Okay.
3: He's our resident rocker.
2: Hmm? Yeah, exactly. Exactly. And now fart songs, Mission Critical. Those are most of the headlines I get. This is from Cuban. Check out the artist Mr. Farts. This is my first email to you after listening to you for 20-plus years. Obviously, this is urgent and mission critical to the success of your program. You are beautiful, and I love your dogs.
3: That was the first...
2: Me being beautiful, my dogs, and farts. Is there any... You can absolutely get your letter read on the air.
3: Mr. Farts is the very first example I played for you a couple of days ago, and you said no.
2: No. We're very discerning.
3: Yeah.
2: We're very discerning about our fart songs.
3: Yeah.
2: Yeah.
3: Someone sent us a CD of 100 of them yesterday, and we're like, none of those are good.
2: Yeah, it's, you know, even the Stephanie Miller Show did not anticipate an entire news cycle being about explosive diarrhea. So, but here we are.
3: Mm-hmm.
2: Welcome, everybody.
3: We need diarrhea songs.
2: Yeah.
3: Diarrhea, cha-cha-cha.
2: Well,
3: A
2: lot of those are very chunky and juicy, as
3: well,
2: we noticed.
3: Some of them are.
2: Yeah.
3: To
2: the extent that you feel like you need to tell them to
3: bring it down before it starts to get chunky.
2: I don't know why. Is some like sounds more objectionable than other fart sounds? Yeah. Okay, that's wet, but you know.
3: No, here it comes.
2: So's diarrhea from lettuce. Oh, okay. Yeah, you're right. It's gross.
3: That goes from being a fart to being a movement.
2: All right. This is Beethoven's movement, for sure. Okay. Eh, boy. Someone posted the UN needs to just go ahead and drop war crime declarations for Trump, Hegseth, and Miller, just like they did Bibi. You know what? Yes, we'll talk to Malcolm Nance about this, but did you know threatening a war crime is in itself a war crime? This is all going to be very helpful for The Hague. This is why I chose this T-shirt today.

0: says it out loud. I'm going to hit your power plants and your bridges and your main cities and blah, blah, blah. And first of all, none of them, nobody takes him seriously at all.
1: Who's going to hold him to account? We're not a signatory to the International Criminal Court.
0: Heather says, I am putting together a data dump of all the intel listed in any and all available Andrew and Tristan Tate court records across multiple countries, because I will be damned if anyone thinks they're merely misogynistic holes. They are monsters on this earth who were so open about their crimes that people responded like it was a joke. I'm entirely done with the manosphere. Is that what we're calling it in general? Okay, here's a real man, Representative Ted Lieu.
1: Okay, yeah, this is a two-parter.
0: Yeah,
1: this
0: with is... UN Ambassador Mike Waltz.
2: In your opening statement, you bragged about doing a Security Council resolution on Iran. So yes, Iran is in your job responsibility. Focus on it and focus on the troops that have been wounded and killed. Do not be so callous with the safety and lives of American troops. I'm going to ask you again, are U.S. troops currently stationed in Jordan?
3: Moralized to me. Go back.
2: U.S. troops currently stationed in Jordan.
3: Try to get reelected.
2: Oh, I will.
3: You should try.
2: November is coming for this administration. Are U.S. troops stationed in Jordan? It's not even a trick question. Are they?
3: Of course they are.
2: Okay.
3: With a great ally.
2: And if Donald Trump doesn't trust the Jordanians to protect U.S. troops, do you trust them? Who are we going to have protect U.S. troops? They are exposed right now in the Middle East.
0: Yeah. By the way, can I speak as an Elasian? He will absolutely be reelected. Ted Lieu is wildly popular and effective.
1: Yeah.
0: Here it is, part 2.
2: You don't even know how many U.S. troops were wounded and did in this Iran war. Shame on you for not even know basic facts. You are the U.S. ambassador, and you don't even know how many U.S. troops were wounded in the Iran war. You got that wrong. You should be shameful. You don't know basic facts.
3: Because
2: you should resign. You don't even care about the number of U.S. troops that were wounded. You did not know how many U.S. troops were wounded. You gave false information to Congress. You should be ashamed of yourself for not even knowing how many U.S. troops are wounded in the Iranian war.
0: Wow. Yeah. Good for him. That's what I'm telling you. We're looking for on our side fighters.
1: Yep.
0: No matter where you fall on all these stupid labels, Democrats that are fighting for us and for the, you know. Mm-hmm. Even Rand Paul is, I mean, like any Paul is white, right, at least. But he just said the truth about we're worse off than we were before with Iran. He said, I think the Iran war has not been a success. I've been opposed to the Iran war from the beginning. I think by any objective measure, we're worse off than we were before the war. I think most people are mostly upset with how much things cost, you know, when you go to see gas prices, but it's also all across the board. Yeah, we just, it's oil just this morning above $100 a barrel, markets tumbling. He was asked, will there be backlash in November? And Paul said, probably. Well, the only thing at least we have is that our troops will have tiny, tiny balls now, thanks to the testosterone injections.

0: Their balls, our military's balls have their own miniband now. Okay. More on the war. Senator,
1: I can't believe I do this for a living.
0: You chose it. Senator John Ossoff.
2: People are furious because he has plunged the nation recklessly into war, despite one of the core promises of his candidacy being that he would extract the nation from those kinds of foreign entanglements and avoid unnecessary war. So we entered this war on false pretenses. Sound familiar? Not the first time the United States has been dragged into a quagmire in the Middle East on false pretenses about weapons of mass destruction.
0: Yeah, I have no idea anymore whether he is delusional, lying, both, whether he knows which is which, but he just, I mentioned this last hour. He said, Americans aren't against the war. It just came loud and clear in a poll. There is no poll.
1: There is no, not a single poll.
0: This one, half of Trump's MAGA base thought the Iran war was worth its economic cost in May. Now just a little more than a third do.
1: Yeah.
0: That's a 13-point drop in 2 months. The president's most diehard supporters are starting to agree with the majority of Americans who long opposed the U.S. involvement in the war. This is a montage of Trump voters.
3: This war has been it's been taxing on everyone, and I'm on a fixed income, and so it's a other ones that are on fixed income are, I'm really feeling it.
4: President Trump, you shouldn't have got us in this war and was going to end it fast soon, and now you're starting all over again.
5: For one thing, it causes me angst, makes me angry. And as I said, I'm very disillusioned. My entire family is disillusioned. And we are and were Trump supporters, but this is, to me, he's drawn a line in the sand. And that's how I feel. That's how we all feel.
0: Okay.
1: They sound weary.
0: Like, yeah. We're all tired.
1: Yeah.
0: We're all tired of the chaos, the incompetence, the just everything.
1: The high
0: which
1: prices.
0: Is why I needed another love story. I told the beautiful story about the child who, in school, that talked to another child that doesn't speak English and started a beautiful chain react. Because we need this. Don't we need this to balance all the hate?
1: So it wasn't like Roman Gomez looking at me saying you're fat?
0: Right.
1: Okay.
0: In a nation of Roman Gomez's, be that little girl that I talked about last hour that talked to the immigrant girl and then everybody included her. Okay. This is an L.A. story.
1: Oh, okay.
0: This guy made fresh cucumber juice for the squirrels in the park during the heat wave in L.A. I could not possibly be more charmed. And first of all, he must be rich because who can afford cucumbers? But, oh, wow. It's very sweet. He made a little pitcher. He made little cups for them.
1: You can get a cucumber for 50 cents.
0: Can you?
1: Yeah.
0: All right. Well.
1: Yeah, you get the fancy Japanese
0: ones. Oh, I thought you were going to make a lesbian joke.
1: No. You get the fancy Japanese
0: ones. I thought you looked at me
1: ones.
0: About cucumbers, assuming that I just buy them
1: on the
0: daily.
1: The Japanese ones are like $7, but you can get a regular cucumber for 50 cents.
0: Okay, fine. You'd think I would know that.
1: Well, or are you more of a carrot gal?
0: Shut up.
1: What?
0: Bethan. If I wasn't in a long-distance relationship, I would really resemble that remark. Hi, Beth in Indiana. Hello. Beth in Indiana. Hello.
1: Hello. Beth.
6: Hello.
1: Hi.
0: Hi, go ahead.
6: Hi. I just wanted to correct Chris's comment about the Crazy Horse Memorial in South Dakota.
1: All right.
6: While it was originally approved by one particular Native leader who wanted it to happen, it was kind of like a scandal because for decades and decades, no progress was made on it at all. And they were charging people admission to see it.
1: To see the half-built
6: thing.
1: And
6: even now, Crazy Horse never even wanted a photograph of himself taken. So most Native Americans that I've talked to really don't want any carving done of the sacred Black Hills.
1: Yeah.
6: So just and by the way, Chris, I was raised in Phoenix with Wallace and Ladmo, too. Love
1: yes, ya. Wallace and Ladmo and Gerald.
0: Beth, please buy a Chris is Wrong t-shirt at StephanieMiller.com to commemorate this daily occurrence. Okay. Christopher, look, this is another opportunity for you to be wrong.
1: What?
0: Who said, rake the forest, nuke the hurricane, bleach the virus, solving all the world's problems is a piece of cake when you have no clue what you're talking about? Who said that?
1: Fireman Bill.
0: No, that was a good guess, though. No, Jeff Tiedrich.
1: Oh.
0: My buddy, my pal. Oh, this one I love. Josh said the current Oval Office aesthetic looks like what I thought being rich was supposed to look like way back when I was a five-year-old watching Scrooge McDuck swim through a room full of gold coins on DuckTales every afternoon.
1: Mm-hmm.
0: That is it possible? For is it every time I look, there's more gold in there? It is.
1: We have a lot to undo.
0: Oh, my God.
1: I keep saying that.
0: Oh, my God. Someone else had it. Hang. Hold, please. Oh, here it is. This was my other favorite. Because every time I see a picture, I'm like, oh, dear God, no. There's more.
1: He's like putting gold on every yes. square inch of that office.
0: Right. Megan said, what in Liberace's meets strip mall wedding venue?
1: Liberace's C word?
0: No, T. It's the T word. You know, it taint this and it taint
1: oh,
0: that.
1: Oh, got it. Okay. Got it, yeah.
0: What in Liberace's meets strip mall wedding venue the is going on? It is a visual assault on the senses that has no place outside a developmentally challenged six-year-old's fever dream of what a princess castle should look like. Saddam Hussein and Colonel Gaddafi just lodged a posthumous mm-hmm. complaint with the Tastemakers Guild because he is giving Tin Pot Dictator Chic a bad name. Oh, God. Just when you thought things couldn't be more embarrassing. There you go. All right. We have Malcolm Nance coming. I know, right? Thursday.
1: Well,
0: Malcolm Nance coming up at the bottom of the hour. And Allison Gill next
1: yep.
0: hour. 19 minutes after the hour, this portion of the show brought to you by me having home title lock because we, I don't, it's, I'm a homeowner and I don't need one more thing to worry about. 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
1: Whoa.
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0: Stephanie Miller.
1: Yeah. When? It is the Stephanie Miller Show. Okay, just one more, Chris. Lee says, I didn't bring my ID to Olive Garden, so they locked me in the penitentiary.
2: Okay, that's funny. Okay, I like that one. That's funny.
1: That was a good one. Yeah. Okay. Move On said, far left is just someone saying no one should go bankrupt because they got sick. Thank you. We have to just take back these stupid labels, right? And by the way, a good chance you're going to get sick either from exploding ass lettuce or measles. Number of confirmed U.S. measles cases by year. This is 2026. We're up to 2,295 cases. Uh-huh. You go back down to 2020, it was like 13. Yep. This is the clearest evidence of Trump's horrific policy you can get. Each one of these cases is a person who needlessly risks losing their hearing, sight, reproductive function, etc., as a result of a disease which has a vaccine. Going in the Dr. Doom stack for tomorrow. But
2: thanks, Marin Mom.
1: Yeah, exactly.
2: Or Santa Monica Mom.
1: Someone else posted, so sick of idiots claiming that universal health care wouldn't work in the U.S. It works in literally every single other Western nation on Earth. It's been proven that it will work here and actually the cheaper than what we have now. FFS, do a little research before posting stupid comments. And Chris Titus said, funny how we're the only country that puts more money into killing people than saving them. 38 out of 39 industrialized countries have health care. Speaking of labels, Mayor Mondami about socialism.
3: If you think about a lot of what we've come to accept as just the facts of life across our country, a lot of it is also still driven by democratic socialist principles. Now, if today you and I were to introduce the idea of a building that lends out books for free, we would be slandered in the same way that so many new ideas are slandered today. And yet that's the library. And the same thing with the fire department, the same thing with public schools.
1: Yep, good point. And Paul in Seattle echoes that. Hi, Paul. Hello, Paul.
4: Yeah, you know, if the economy that we have right now is a reflection of capitalism, I happily concede the label democratic socialist, because at least in democratic socialism, we don't have prices spiraling out of control because of illegal taxes and market manipulation by the president.
1: By the way, New York City just added 40,000 new jobs in the first half of the year.
2: Right.
1: Socialism? Yes, please.
2: It looks like it's working.
1: Yeah. Exactly. The numbers are good news for Mayor Mondami because they've translated into increased business taxes that are improving as a cash crunch was looming at the end of the year.
2: Yeah.
1: So, you know, boy howdy. All right. Senator John Ossoff, equally awesome. Hello.
5: Look, my default position is to be skeptical and to distrust any business that this White House is doing in the Middle East right now. And I just say to folks, aren't we all tired of living under an administration where we know we have to ask about every single thing, whether the first family is getting paid and lining their own pockets?
1: Yeah.
2: Hotticus Finch.
1: Uh-huh. By the way, somebody posted, if Kamala Harris wins the nomination in 2028 and picks Ossoff as her VP, it is all over for Republicans. That being said, Chris, as someone said yesterday, I will vote for a carnival goldfish and that heel on the bread that nobody wants at the end, on the just as long as it's a Democratic ticket. Fill in the blank here.
2: Sometimes if I'm desperate and don't have any other bread in the house, I will toast that heel.
1: That heel?
2: Yes. Yeah.
1: I like the heel. I actually like it.
2: I don't eat it regularly, but if it's the only thing I have.
1: Lumberjack guy is ahead of Susan Collins already by, I don't know.
2: 3 points.
1: Yes.
2: Yeah.
1: Mm-hmm. Okay.
2: Paul
1: Bunyan.
2: He needs to be ahead by more.
1: Okay.
2: But 3 points is.
1: Gail is a truck driver. Hello, Gail. Hi.
6: Hi, I just want to share some really good news.
1: Okay.
6: Outside of Knoxville, Tennessee, there's a huge Trump store.
2: Uh-huh.
6: It's going out of business.
1: Yay!
6: The big sign says going out of business. So.
1: Yay! Truck horn.
6: Yay!
1: She knows what I like.
2: Yeah, when my friend and I were in Branson, Missouri, we drove past the Trump store, and I'm like, oh, it's that part of the country. Okay.
1: A trucker blowing their horn for me has thrilled me since I was 5 years old.
2: Uh-huh.
1: Never gets old. Okay. You know what else never gets old? Malcolm Nance.
2: Yep.
1: Next.

0: It's Thursday night, and you're grabbing drinks with some friends. Started off with a pitcher for the table, which quickly becomes two. There's pool. And there's the photo booth.
1: All right, everybody, squeeze in. Say cheese!
0: Followed naturally by an order of wings. And another.
1: Can we get some extra ranch sauce?
0: Then there's the ceremonial nightcap.
1: So what are we doing this weekend?
0: And lastly, it's back to the car, which, if you're buzzed...
2: 608-1094.
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3: And now a weather update. 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

0: So much of our money has gone to billionaire tax breaks and new forever wars in the Middle East, and none of it is coming back home for communities like Sand Branch. We are closing schools and hospitals in this country so we can bomb schools and hospitals in other countries. There is never enough money for education and healthcare, but there's always enough money for war.
1: Future Senator James Tallarico of the great state of Texas. Yep. Hey, speaking of great, he's

0: good morning, Malcolm Nance. Hi.
1: Good morning. Hey, I'm sorry that I have to join you after leaving Europe. coming back to the United States through a really awful experience at Washington Dulles.
2: Oh.
1: Just made me think. I mean, first off, I actually had to continue on to Montreal, and they make you get off and subject you to everything.
2: Wow.
0: Yeah.
1: To get onto another international flight. I mean, it was never been this way, and worst terminal ever. Lagos, Nigeria is better.
0: Oh, Dulles is. Yeah, it's the seventh ring of hell. It's Satan's anus. Listen, you reposted the idiots who need $1.5 trillion to defend our nation are the greatest threat to our nation. Our nation faces. You idiots didn't even ask us before going into a war. Now you're here begging us for more money to play with. A teenager does like this. I swear to God, Hegseth is just like he's playing with toy soldiers or something. I don't even know what to say about how much. Him standing there at Dover saying, oh, the troops that just died told him how much they love the war and that, you know, Iran can't have a nuke. Oh, my God. Right?
1: Well, this is what happens when you get in, we have monkeys, drunk monkeys with AK-47s, right, leading us, dancing to YMCA and just having a grand old time destroying things. First off, I have to say it now, I'll say it 100 times. The man's a pathological liar.
2: Yeah.
1: Not a word out of his mouth. His family, the families came to him. The dead want this. Never. Those kids went into the service for opportunity, for growth of themselves, for a steady paycheck, and to help serve their nation. None of which his rat B-word kids have ever done.
0: Yes.
1: All they have done is take from the American people and steal while these wonderful young, can I point out to you, women of color, men of color are all the casualties from these operations.
0: She just graduated from high school last year. And
1: of course.
0: And then he said the war is very popular. Poll just came out. I mean, again, Malcolm, I don't know anymore what are lies and what are just dementia, delusion. But he is historically unpopular. That's the phrase I would use as the CNN data reporter. The war was unpopular to start off. It's become even less popular. The approval on the Iran war has fallen from minus 13 points in early March to minus 40 points.
1: That's 40 points underwater. Here's the number. 29%. Approve of this war. 29%. Okay? They say it took Vietnam 6 years to get to that number, with tens of thousands of soldiers dying. Trump did it in less than 5 months. The man, and then he'll come out, he'll look you in the eye and say, I'm the greatest baby, you know, I'm the greatest person ever. This war, everyone loves it. And his MAGA base, that's where you are. Even most of his MAGA base is usually up to 40%. They don't believe it anymore.
0: Yep. Malcolm, I saved this for you, of course.
1: Oh.
0: Iranian drone attacks on CIA facilities in the Gulf.
2: Wow, that was a noise.
0: Have prompted U.S. intelligence analysts to investigate whether Russia assisted by providing targeting information or advanced drone technology. They cited the strike's effectiveness and apparent precision, as well as Russia's broader technical support for Iran, as possible evidence. Reuters and other media have reported, and U.S. officials have even acknowledged that Russia has provided targeting and other support for Iran in its strike on U.S. targets in the Gulf. Where do we even start with this?
1: Well, of course, Russia's providing them advanced targeting. I think it was in the first 7 days of the war, the CIA station annex in Riyadh, Saudi Arabia, was struck directly and destroyed by a drone. Now, the Iranians might be able to get some information, but they're hitting overt and clandestine sites that no one would know except the KGB. Oh, I'm sorry, the FSB. The same FSB, Russian intelligence, GRU, Russian military intelligence, that, by the way, Pete Hegseth ordered yesterday or a day before that U.S. cyber was to stop all operations against Russia.
0: Yeah.
1: All operations collecting against them, all operations defending against them and attacking Russian assets in the world. These people are Russian subsidiaries. If Putin himself were elected president of the United States. He couldn't have done it any better. He's killing U.S. service members. And here's another thing. When you hit these CIA sites, no one's coming to come offer you information. No one's coming to sign your contract. You're going to, you know, no one's coming to collect their annual or their monthly. None of that's going to happen.
0: I mean,
1: we cannot be relied on now.
0: Well, and Malcolm, that stupid speech he gave about election interference, what he declassified just confirmed what you wrote about first. They didn't just interfere in 2016 to help Trump. They interfered in 2020 to help Trump again.
1: Well, you know, this is what happens when idiots get hold of intelligence. He didn't even cherry pick it. He was just told, this says something about 2016, and he assumed that it was all going to be about him, you know, the Russians helping Hillary Clinton and Joe Biden, and it was about them helping him.
0: Yeah.
1: He cleared up everything. He validated everything Hunter Biden said.
0: Yeah.
1: All the books that I wrote, it was like he said, Malcolm Nance needs a stamp of endorsement.
0: Yeah, it would have been nice if he at least gave you a plug, you know, see Malcolm Nance's books. You retweeted Secret Agent Number 6, who said the same people who cry election interference are hiding a senator's dead body to keep their majority. I mean, this Mitch McConnell thing is once again extraordinary, right?
1: Yeah. And let me tell you, the best thing that I've read about it, flying at 33,000 feet back from France, right? A country where they really have liberty, equality, and, you know, and fraternity. Coming back to a United States where the first thing I have to deal with is a secret police and a militarized homeland security. One person wrote this yesterday about Andy Beshears. If he does not go into it right now, force the Republicans to reveal whether he's alive or dead, or he does not go to that hospital, he's done in Democratic politics.
0: Yeah,
1: he's
0: done. Malcolm,
1: I don't care how nice he is.
0: I know. We've been talking about this all week, though. They wrote a big piece. We're talking to Allison Gill in just a bit. Is it lawyers, guns, and money?
2: Money, yeah.
0: Unfortunately, awesome. It is a lot more complicated. Trust me, you and me, I'm all about fighting, the Democrats fighting for us, but he is legally, it is actually very complicated, and it goes back to, you know, rat effers like Mitch McConnell. They stripped the governor of his power.
1: Right.
0: He has very limited options legally for what he could actually do.
1: But they didn't strip him of the power to jump into an Uber, go to that hospital and say, I'm governor of this state.
0: Yeah.
1: I would like to see
0: Senator McConnell
1: or his doctors.
2: Yeah.
0: Malcolm, I'm for all of the above. I don't care what. It's extraordinary to me that, you know, we were talking about medical workers, and they're like, okay, well, they're governed by HIPAA. I'm like, okay, where's a reporter? This isn't a huge scandal. Where are reporters? Like, you know, it's extraordinary that we could allow this deadline to pass, and then they go, he just died.
1: And it's being done deliberately. But I'm sorry, Andy Beshear, he's finished in Democratic politics. If that slides and we find out he was dead or incapacitated the entire time or brain dead and they held this up for politics, off the
0: ticket. I would put that on Republicans. What about the John Thunes and who's the other one that said said they talked to them? If they're on record as lying, they should have to resign yesterday. Who was the other one that said they talked to him? John Thune and...
2: Yeah.
0: Well, and what's his name? Scott Jennings. Yeah. CNN should fire him immediately.
1: No,
0: if it's.
1: But I'm sorry, Steph. I'm just done with milk toast.
0: Yeah,
1: I know that there are legal requirements there, but it's time for fighters. And if he wants to be president of the United States, he had better stand up right now and do something.
0: Yep. So let's talk about, I'm not an expert like you are, militarily, intelligence-wise. This looks like what they call, what's the word, Chris? Escalation to me. Threatening war crimes on the daily. I'm going to blow up bridges and power plants in...
2: Desalination plants.
0: Secretary of State Marco Rubio urged the Houthis to de-escalate, suggesting they've been snookered by Iran into joining the war. Trump said the U.S. will take care of it if the Yemen's Iran-backed Houthi rebels follow through on threats to blockade shipping in the Red Sea. He said, we'll see what happens. So far it hasn't happened. Might happen, but we'll take care of things. If something like that happens, we'll take care of it.
1: Steph, is why every morning on Substack, I do the Black Man Spy podcast. Mm-hmm. You can watch it on YouTube if you miss it. It's already happened.
2: Yep.
1: The Yemenis declared a blockade. They have sunk a Saudi ship, burned it from end to end with anti-ship missiles last night. A second ship was hit. 8 ships have been turned back. The blockade is on. Oh, by the way, they let two Chinese ships through, though. So it's a selective blockade. These people are so out of touch. You're not going to convince these Houthis. The Houthis are not proxies. They are co-religionists with the Iranians. They're doing it out of their faith and with their other co-religionists. And they, you don't have to convince them. You can't buy these Houthis, because you know what? They beat our butt last year in a ship war, wearing flip-flops and using Iranian advanced ballistic missiles. We can't buy them.
0: Do you have any thoughts? You brought up Saudi Arabia on us letting them have a nuke so that so Jared can make more money, but they were the people behind 9/11 can have a nuke, but we're at war because Iran.
1: Oh my God!
0: You have any?
1: Yeah. Do I have any thoughts? Okay. Yeah, I got some thoughts. Okay. First off, I've written several books about this, about the Islamic extremism. You know, Al-Qaeda came from Saudi Arabia way before 9/11, right? Bin Laden's, one of his younger brothers, helped men sneak into the Grand Mosque of Mecca in 1979 and seize it using Bin Laden family trucks, which was rebuilding the Grand Mosque. That country, at any time, if they were to go on a secret program to build atomic bombs, it could, that leadership could wake up dead any given morning, and all of that stuff fall into the hands of a Saudi Arabia with atomic bombs. This is why Trump obviously got a call from Netanyahu last night, just this morning, where had flip-flopped. He'd done a full taco and said, oh, they can only have this technology if they sign the Abraham Accords, yes, which is a peace treaty with Israel. That's never happened.
0: Never going to happen. I know, never going to happen. So this one is new for me. Trump administration weighing military action in the West African country of Mali to target an Al-Qaeda. That would be the eighth nation that he has ordered strikes against President No More Wars. Are we going to be starting new wars to distract from the last debacle?
1: Yeah, instead of having real He-Man, real-life action figure Joe Kent, who dealt strictly in reality as the head of counterterrorism in the United States. Yeah, he ran the National Counterterrorism Center, but he should have been the guy at the National Security Council handling this, because this is what this guy did. Kick down doors, go after bad guys, and no, we put it in charge of fat guy, what's his name, Seb Gorka, right?
0: Yes.
1: A Hungarian guy who wears neo-Nazi pins. And now he suddenly, I don't know if you've seen the photo of him with his little tiny gun yesterday, he now wants to go into Mali, a country that Trump pulled all of our assets out in the first 4 years of his administration.
0: Okay.
1: And now Russia took over with PMC Wagner.
0: Oh, Russia, Russia wins again.
1: Yeah, but they're getting their butts kicked by the Malian rebels and Al-Qaeda and ISIS of North Africa. And now we want to go in and save them with U.S. troops? Are they crazy?
0: If Russia did poison Lindsey Graham, I'm sure that Trump will defend Putin. But anyway, that's... I wasn't being conspiratorial until Trump said, there's nothing more to see there. The FBI is wasting their time. I was like, okay. Trump is facing intense scrutiny over the billions his administration raked in from Venezuela that now appears to have vanished into thin air. I'm going to say not into thin air. I'm going to say into someone's pockets. The White House has brought in $13 billion from Venezuelan oil sales after we captured Maduro. Trump's invasion of Venezuela has all been about oil, power, and graft from the very beginning, with billions of dollars in Venezuelan oil revenue being controlled by the Trump administration without transparency or safeguards, said Representative Joaquin Castro. It's all the most giant grift in the world, right? Whether it's
1: Time for us to start sharpening our vocabulary here, because we keep using words that people understand, like kleptocracy, which is a government that steals. It's a theftocracy. It is not a grift. It's thieves, corrupt thieves, stealing our money, stealing other people's money. Don't use the word grift.
0: Yeah.
1: They are stealing.
0: Yep.
1: Okay? I use these terms against other countries that we have attacked and bombed all the time. We have a dictatorship that is stealing your money, stealing Venezuela's money. The quality of life in Venezuela has not improved at all.
2: Right.
0: Yep.
1: Right? He left an entire communist you know, communist regime dictatorship in place in Venezuela while he's hanging out with commies. He's falling in love, exchanging letters with North Korean commies. Yeah. And then he's out there going, Democrats or communists.
0: Yep. Where,
1: no.
0: All right. Black Man Spy podcast. Yes, Malcolm Nance, who has exactly the right amount of testosterone, in my opinion.
3: Exactly.
0: Not low T. Go get it. Black Man Spy. We love you.
3: No testosterone patch needed.
1: That's true.
0: Love right, you, sir. See you next week. Here it goes. 50 minutes after the hour, this portion of the show brought to you by my new brush, my new hair brush.
3: Oh.
0: And I gotta love a good brush. My Bristle Beauty Brush. 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
3: It's gunk-free.
0: It really is. Uh-huh. 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
0: 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Malcolm Nance retweeted, even after Andrew and Tristan Tate were charged with human trafficking, Donald Trump supported them. J.D. Vance followed them on Twitter, backed their bros on TikTok. Don Jr. supposedly befriended them, and Trump lackey Rick Grenell allegedly helped free them. The Epstein class protects its own. Man, oh, man.
2: I want to see Don Jr. in a pair of capris.
0: Yes, and the little button-down shirt and the little heels.
2: And a necklace with a Coke.
0: That's the bros I've been told about, the manosphere, the extra manly manosphere.
2: Yeah. And a necklace with a Coke spoon on it.
0: Okay. Fantastic. Okay. I need a tad more Kyle Kulinski on ICE, please. Thank you.
2: All right.
28: Mm-hmm. ICE is not a government agency. It's a paramilitary, and it's a Gestapo agency. Okay? It is a criminal gang, is what it is. Their job is to terrorize Americans. They're hiring the worst of the worst. They're hiring the dregs of society. ICE needs to be abolished, and these motherfuckers need to be tried and put under the prison.
0: Yes, thank you.
2: All right.
0: This headline, ICE officers revealed to conservative outlet morale under Trump has dropped below Biden years. It's a powder keg ready to blow.
2: Yep.
0: They need to be taken down to the studs and abolished, and we got to start over because, ugh. All right. You know what?
2: What?
0: Allison Gill, star of every podcast ever made.
2: Yeah, pretty
0: next
2: much.
0: On The Stephanie Miller Show.

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6: NBC News Radio, I'm Michael Kastner. Secretary of State Marco Rubio says any action Iran takes against the U.S. will be met with overwhelming force.
7: I saw Araghchi, their foreign minister, who the other day say or something about their policies, an eye for an eye. The president's policy is a head for an eye. I mean, honestly, that's what it's going to be. I mean, they will pay a very heavy price for the things they're doing. They're already paying a very heavy price.
6: Rubio issued the warning Thursday at a summit of Asian nations in the Philippines. Both the U.S. and Iran have accused each other of violating the terms of a ceasefire that was signed last month. 17 U.S. soldiers have died in the war with Iran since March. President Trump is slapping new tariffs on countries around the world, including the European Union. More from Mark Mayfield.
8: The sweeping tariffs took effect at midnight, just as the previous 10% temporary tariffs expired. The White House says the new 10 to 12% tariffs are tied to countries' imports, goods made with forced labor. Trump has previously said the tariffs aren't going away after the Supreme Court struck down duties he imposed last year. The president has consistently praised the tariffs as a great mechanism to level the playing field between the U.S. and the rest of the world. I'm Mark Mayfield.
6: Hundreds of mourners turned out last night in Madison, Wisconsin for a candlelight vigil to remember the man shot and killed by a police officer the day before. Mourners brought flowers, signs, and candles to the intersection where 38-year-old Corey Ruiz was killed. Protesters took over a news conference with Madison leaders after the officer-involved shooting.
9: The thinness of trust in the city right now did not start.
10: Well, we can shut this down. You can stop talking because we don't want to hear anything you've been saying. You're going to say the same thing you all say every time a black body gets shot down in this city.
6: Four officers are on leave while the investigation continues. Michael Kastner, NBC News Radio. Two stabbings on Manhattan's Upper West Side are now being investigated as potential hate crimes. In New York, Jonathan O'Halloran.
11: NYPD Commissioner Jessica Tisch is now identifying the suspect as 51-year-old Raul Morales. Police say he approached and stabbed two people, seemingly unprovoked, in separate instances minutes apart around 1:30 Thursday afternoon. Both of the victims are expected to survive. Tisch says victim and witness statements say Morales shouted pro-Islamic statements prior to both stabbings and that the NYPD is now looking into if the attacks were hate crimes. In New York, I'm Jonathan O'Halloran.
6: Elon Musk says he got carried away during his time in President Trump's White House. More from Rory O'Neill.
12: The man behind SpaceX and Tesla now says he got, quote, a little too involved in politics. In an interview with The Economist, Elon Musk says he got carried away during his brief appointment as the head of President Trump's Department of Government Efficiency, or DOGE. Musk denied, however, that DOGE cuts to U.S. aid to developing countries led to unnecessary suffering, calling those claims nonsense. I'm Rory O'Neill.
6: A reality TV star of sorts faces real-life drama in court. Natalie Rodriguez with the skinny on the so-called boob god.
13: Reality star and celebrity plastic surgeon Dr. Lenny Hochstein, the self-proclaimed boob god, seen on The Real Housewives of Miami, is facing massive legal trouble. Four medical malpractice lawsuits are now pending against him in Miami-Dade County. The national law firm Morgan & Morgan just filed three new cases alleging botched surgeries, permanent deformities, and ignored infections. Hochstein firing back, calling them, quote, allegations, not facts.
6: Michael Kastner, NBC News Radio.
0: And let's go ahead and take a look now at our alternative talk weather outlook for Friday. Well, we'll see some clouds this morning, making way to mostly sunny skies later on this afternoon. High temperatures not bad in the upper 70s to low 80s, probably topping out about 82, 83. For tonight, partly cloudy skies, low temperatures dropping down to about 59. For the weekend, a few light rain showers and considerable cloudiness with a few sun breaks. High temperatures cooler around 74, and that will actually roll on for Sunday. A few more scattered showers, high temperatures around 73. Partly sunny skies returning for Monday, highs of around 77.
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0: Some more news from Washington. Defense Secretary Pete Hegseth just told Congress that the war in Iran has already cost over $37 billion, and then he requested another $70 billion. Yeah, that would be $100 billion. Yep, Trump's like, suddenly that $20 million reflecting pool looks like a bargain. Looks like a bargain, isn't it? Yep, Hegseth asked for another $70 billion. Democratic senators were outraged while Mitch McConnell remained speechless.
1: Let's get right into that, shall we, with our dear friend. Dear friend, our dear.
2: It's Allison Gill from Mother She Wrote and just general.
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2: Jack, Daily Beans, Clean Up on Aisle 45, Mother She Wrote. I don't know.
1: She's an industry. She's not just a woman. She's a myth. She's a legend. She's an industry.
2: Why, she's Allison Gill, bitches, and you're not.
1: Good morning, Captain, my captain of industry. Hello, good morning.
3: Hello, how are you?
4: From Sierra Leone.
1: Yes, exactly. So we just were talking, Malcolm Nance was talking about, you know, obviously a lot of people are putting pressure on Governor Beshear to go do something. You know, there's been a lot of discussion about what legally he can do. I just love this. Nancy Mace said, if McConnell's in as bad a shape as Biden ever was, or worse, he needs to step aside. Oh, you mean dead? Because I just saw him eating an ice cream cone and riding his bike, but okay. This charade can't continue. We can't demand of others what we won't demand of ourselves. Okay, first of all, the comparison's ridiculous, but Tim Burchette, the Republican, said nothing in Washington ever happens by accident. It's just a cover-up on top of a cover-up, and that's why nobody trusts what's going on in Washington. This whole thing is a farce. Agreed, right? What is your take? I know, I'm sure you've been talking about this. What's your take?
3: I did a whole episode on the Beanstalk about this. I called early, probably about 2 weeks ago, for Beshear to just appoint someone, which used to be his power until they realized Mitch was getting old and took it away from him.
1: Right.
3: And so I said, the Constitution, Section 152, probably gives you the power. It's never been litigated. But what would Mitch McConnell do? He would just appoint somebody, and let's say Thune didn't swear him in or they took him to court. By then, you're already past the expiration date of, August 5th or whatever it is. Mm-hmm. But you will have done something. And right now, I think Americans, if he wants to run in 2028, he's termed out as Governor Beshear. But if he wants to run for president, Americans are looking for fighters. Even if you step out of the ring with a knockout and a black eye, you got in the ring in the first place. And I think this is a good legal way to do it.
1: I'm for all of the above. Chris and I were saying, Malcolm said he should just go there. And I'm like, well, yeah. But if history's any guide, they won't let him in, right? Like the ICE detention centers. He's not taking any visitors, and then they'll call it a stunt and whatever. But I'm for all of the above. I this is just, once again, a totally unprecedented situation that is such a disgrace to the voters of the country and Kentucky, right?
3: They're being taxed without representation right now.
4: Yes.
3: And if you go to the hospital or the rehab center, of course they're not going to let him in. They're not going to allow any visitors. I'm sure it's got a lot of security, but he will be turned away. And that will be seen, I think, by the Democratic Party as fighters. We have a great new Emerson poll that we're 11 points up on the generic ballot, but I think it could be higher if we did stuff like this.
1: It's just extraordinary that we can be in this situation where pretty much almost everybody, even Tommy Tuberville, are saying, sums up. He's clearly either dead or brain dead. I mean, it seems pretty obvious, right?
4: And they're just waiting out the clock.

0: until, you know.
1: Yeah. So that Thomas Massie can't run,
0: exactly.
1: Right?
0: Exactly.
2: Mm-hmm. Yeah, and if, I don't know. I think he should do something besides just wonder. But I'm also, you know, he's probably got advisors, donor advisors yapping in his ear about, you know, don't do this, don't go outside of the lines or whatever, and, you know, push polls, say this. You know, I just wish he would do something. That's what I think. It would be really good for him. Now, he's not my candidate in 2028, if we get there. But.
0: Right.
1: Yeah, speaking of Massie, so I hate these headlines. Dems helped pass $1.15 trillion defense policy bill, so they helped Republicans overcome seven defections from their side. But AOC and Thomas Massie both warned yesterday the bill effectively merges the U.S. military with Israel's. They did just vote to limit his powers again in Iran, but then, in my opinion, don't give him the money. Like, this is insane what Hegseth's asking for, isn't it?
2: Yeah, well, they always contradict themselves when they vote like this. They voted against health care for gender-affirming care for service members and their families and for TRICARE to cover it for their dependents, but then they turn around and vote to stop transgender people from being ousted from the military, which is already under executive order. So it's like lip service, and they waffle like this all the time, and I wish they wouldn't.
1: By the way, speaking of AOC, you posted about her. You said been saying AOC should run in 2028 since I saw her speak at the DNC in 2024. Every argument against it has echoes of arguments against Obama running in 2008. And on cue, the headline this morning you've probably seen is AOC jumps out to a strong lead in early presidential poll. University of New Hampshire is this one. She's at 22, Buttigieg at 21, Harris at 5, Newsom and Mark Kelly, they're at like, and Sanders all at like 10%, less than 10%. So talk about that a little bit about your, I mean, I know it's early for 2028, but why not?
2: Well, yeah, she's who I've been wanting for a while. Everyone says she's too young, she doesn't have enough experience, she's a woman, you know, these are the kinds of the same things that we heard about Obama. He's too young, he's just a junior senator, he doesn't have any experience, he's black, he's a black man. Americans aren't ready for that. It's the same arguments, but I think, you know, we'll see. But you remember what happened with Graham Platner. Those two people who run that PCCC PAC that came in to fund out from out of state, those Ivy Leaguers who came in to fund Graham Platner were doing it because it seemed as though AOC was taking the mantle from Bernie Sanders, and they didn't want it to be a woman. And so that's why they were trying to, you know, prop up Graham Platner, who was a great candidate until we found out, starting about a year ago, all of the things that had gone on in his past. He wasn't vetted very well. So, you know, I think she's great. I would vote for her if she ran. I also don't want to rob New Yorkers of a potential senator to replace Chuck Schumer if she decided to do that. I'll support her in whatever she does, but I think she's the future of the party.
1: Yeah. Oh, I do, too. I think she's I'm the same. The first time I saw her speak, I was like, oh, wow, she is, you know, it's that same feeling I had when I saw Obama speak at the the hair went up on the back of my neck. I was like, oh, my God. So, by the way, you also were mocking Trump for not understanding what a primary is. You said, does he think the Republicans ran against the Democrats? And then you just said, Democrats swept the Arizona elections with wins by Katie Hobbs. Blah, blah, blah. Republicans are devastated. Yeah, I don't think he gets. I don't think he understands what primaries.
2: He put out that all cap that Republicans swept the primaries in Arizona.
1: Yes.
2: Republicans tend to win Republican primaries.
1: Oh, by the way, I was going to 2028. I forgot. CNN data analyst Harry Enten declared John Ossoff is up like a Hotlanta rocket, which is something Harry Enten would say.
0: Sure.
1: this is, I don't know, Kelsey prediction markets. I have no idea how accurate.
0: Oh, God.
1: That is. No. But yes, his chances have risen from 5% in January to 16%. Newsom's chances have dropped from 35 to 18 in the Kelsey, whatever, and AOC follows them, seeing her chances jump from 10 to 15%. I have no idea how these prediction markets work and how accurate they are, but
0: betting on elections makes me hinky anyway.
1: Anyway. But I don't, just to your point, I think there's, you know, I think we have a lot of amazing candidates. So what did we say, Chris? We will vote for if the ticket is a carnival goldfish and that heel of bread.
0: Uh-huh.
1: If they run on a Democratic ticket, I'm for that. Okay. So I've saved a couple of things for you. I knew this would, I'm sure you've talked about this. Jim Jordan issued a criminal referral for former special counsel Jack Smith to the DOJ, accusing him of allegedly making false statements during his congressional testimony, an issue that has already been thoroughly dissected and debunked by numerous legal reporters. Your thoughts?
2: The lie that they're saying he told, is, of course, it's about their phone records because they're super mad that they got caught breaking the law. But, you know, when they were asked about the toll records, he got them, and they were just toll records. They didn't include any content. But he didn't say he never got text message content.
1: Right.
2: He did, but he got it from the National Archives under the Records Act. And so he didn't lie. They just didn't ask the right questions. And that's the main thing you have to do when you want to bring ask the exact right questions. It's on the questioner, not necessarily the answerer.
1: Numerous legal reporters pointed out the documents Grassley was writing about and what Smith was asked about during the testimony were a completely different category of documents.
2: Yeah.
1: Nothing in the Grassley docs raises any real question of perjury. Democrats on the committee characterized the criminal referral as faulting Jack Smith for not reading the minds of congressional investigators and for not volunteering information they didn't ask for. This is absurd, they said. Jack Smith may be telegenic, but he's not telepathic.
2: Yeah, it's called the Bronston literal truth defense. And it's Comey wrote it up for when he was almost indicted for lying to Congress. It's like you as the questioner have to ask. They didn't ask him, did you get any text message content? They never asked him that. They never asked him, if there was something besides the toll records that got this information. Jack Smith would have said, yeah, we got, text messages and signals chats and Twitter messages from Twitter, which took 4 months because Elon Musk didn't want to hand them over. He got all sorts of content from messages, but those particular toll records didn't include any content and he didn't lie about it. So they're not going to be able to.
1: I'm not a lawyer. Here's a legal tip. Maybe don't participate in the coup if you don't want your. I'm just saying, maybe don't
2: also,
1: talk to someone that's telling you. Okay.
2: Don't try to indict Jack Smith.
0: Yeah, there's that.
1: I mean, speaking of, stupid prostitutions, prostitutions. Wow.
2: Oh, hey.
1: I'm sorry. I don't know where my mind went.
0: Wow.
1: They're getting close to the weekend. But you said new Olympian Davy Hearn, charged with damaging the reflecting pool, has asked for the charges to be dismissed, arguing the government destroyed exculpatory evidence when it drained the pool again. These prosecutions are also ridiculous, but this is right up there, right?
2: Yeah, and the judge denied that motion, saying it's not ripe yet because we haven't seen the evidence at trial. But, you know, nudge, nudge, wink, wink, feel free to file this again later. I'm denying it without prejudice. When it's more ripe, when it's relevant, because it's a pretty good argument.
1: Yeah.
2: you destroyed all the evidence. What are you going to bring to trial?
1: Yeah, it's so insane. By the way, you also said, speaking of legal stuff, Mayor Mamdani announces he has looked at all options, has determined he does not have the legal authority to arrest Netanyahu under the ICC warrant if he comes to New York, but the feds do when he encourages them to do so. He adds Netanyahu is not welcome in New York City. Hear, hear. Mm-hmm. And he's making all the right bigots mad.
2: Shrewd. That's so shrewd. That's such a great political thing to do, to first come out and say, I'm going to arrest him if he gets here. Let me check on it. Then he checked on it, found out he couldn't do it, came out and said, mea culpa, I can't do it, but Donald Trump can. But also, Bibi Netanyahu, you're not welcome in New York City.
1: Yeah, good for him. So speaking of on their side, breaking, Nancy Mace won't run for Lindsey Graham's Senate seat after Trump endorses the late senator's sister. And you said she can't run unless there are at least four other people. Otherwise, how will she come in fifth? That's true. That's true. And what if Riley Gaines runs? You never know.
2: Right, her nemesis. Riley Gaines.
1: You said a wholly unqualified person will run for Lindsey's Senate seat. I bet she won't use her married name nor Doan either. The special primary August 11th to choose who will run against Dr. Annie Andrews, who we're hoping to get on. I think she's fantastic and has a real shot.
2: And if Darlene runs as Darlene Graham, then Annie should attack her for abandoning her husband's name and family values.
0: Yeah, absolutely.
1: Noted campaign consultant Allison Gill, ladies and gentlemen. All right, now we have a for the hour, 19 minutes after the hour, this portion of the show brought to you by what's in there in this giant jug, Native Hydrate. Thank you for asking.
0: Uh-huh.
1: Why? Because?
0: Because it's a little sweaty out there. So you need to rehydrate.
1: I was going to go with old because you get more dehydrated as you age. That's why I've started to look like a desiccated corpse.
0: But it's also very sweaty outside.
1: What? Yes, that's true. Yeah. That's true. Yeah. And I do like a 40-mile bike ride every Saturday. Uh-huh. So I'm telling you, headaches, dizziness. I almost combine headaches and dizziness. Hadizzies?
0: Hadizzies.
1: Anyway, brain fog, irritability. 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
0: Hey, stop that.
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0: Stephanie Miller.
1: Don't say that to Allison Gill. She will start another podcast.
2: Well,
3: this song was sung by a porn star, you know.
1: Oh, I did not know
3: yes,
1: that.
3: Uh-huh.
1: Okay.
3: It was.
1: Allison, I'm Joy, because I've been enduring quite a bit of hate on social media. I don't even remember why now. I don't know. But anyway, someone said to you, are you gay? I don't care, except your whining sure sounds like it. And I didn't realize, because, no, you are not gay, but B, I didn't know whining was part of... I thought it was separate from my gayness. I didn't realize it was part of it. But you just said he seems
2: yeah,
1: nice.
2: Well, you know, as a demi and pansexual, we do whine quite a bit.
3: So you're owning it there. That's
1: you're
3: good.
1: Like, all right. You got me there.
2: We whine. We whine about how sad we are that we are open to everyone, but not at all.
1: That now that's what I call inclusivity.
2: Because we're demis.
1: Oh, by the way, could you take your organ out for me, Sam? Thank you. Which I'm sure will, because he's... Hegseth's pastor lays out plan to execute gay men. That seems... He also seems nice.
3: Oh.
1: He thinks U.S. should become a Christian theocracy, married women shouldn't have the right to vote, and gay sex should be illegal. As I've said before, Allison, gay sex is only dirty if you're doing it right.
2: Oh, Sharia law.
3: Yeah, pretty much.
1: He explains he thinks trans people are sad. Certain elements of his idea of homosexual behavior should be punishable by execution. In certain cases of marital rape, both parties should be disciplined. Oh, I see. Yeah.
3: Yeah, because she had it coming.
1: He equates pedophilia to homosexuality, declares under his proposed theocratic regime, lesbian sex would only be considered a sin and not a crime. Well, once again, if they're both hot, they're doing it right, then I guess there's an exception somehow. Doesn't John Fugelsang say that? That it's like the Bible, the God, and Vivid Video has the same policy, basically. Two hot girls. Fine. Okay. Wow. Sorry, I got off track there for a minute. Okay. Hey.
2: I think that should be the rule for hetero couples. If you're ugly, you shouldn't be able to make out in public.
1: Wow. It's a sin and not a crime. Okay. An exception for the girls.
2: I'm kidding, by the way.
1: Okay. Oh, here's some sliver of good news since we're on the House rejected an amendment to the National Defense Authorization Act that would codify Trump's executive order preventing transgender individuals from serving in the military. Oh, sponsored by Warren Hubert, who thinks it's okay to give handy J's in a theater full of children, but no trans troops. You see how she works.
2: Well, that's what I was talking about. They say you should be able to fight and die for freedom, but on the other hand, we want to take away your health care and your ability to play sports in schools on base, and so we want you to fight and die for your freedoms, but you don't get to have those freedoms. It
1: yeah.
2: was an odd juxtaposition. I read about it from S. Baum at Aaron in the Morning. Everyone should subscribe to that if
1: yeah.
2: you don't.
1: Yeah, absolutely. Let's talk. Now, we have a minute here when we have a hard break. But so it's interesting, this BBC suit, right? Trump must divulge detailed financial information from his many businesses as part of his defamation suit against the BBC. It highlights a potential drawback for Trump's strategy of bludgeoning critical media with multi-billion dollar lawsuits. And they're also saying BBC seeks access to January 6 documents to defend against the defamation. Boy, discovery is never his friend, is it?
2: No, absolutely. And this is why usually these lawsuits get dropped or settled somehow before the discovery phase. But I think it's funny that, you know, he doesn't. Dude, you got tax immunity. Why do you care if you have to release your financial information to the BBC? You got Todd Blanche gave you immunity from having to answer for that. So go ahead. Give it away. We already got it anyway.
1: Yep. All right. More Allison Gill next.

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0: killed.
1: Yeah, well, Kyle's not here.
0: How come?
1: Kicked off the team. Didn't Tim tell you? Kyle and some other kids got caught drinking beer in the park a couple of nights ago.
0: Really?
1: Yeah. Zero tolerance. He's out for the season.
0: Come on, it's a first offense, right?
1: That we know of. But why should that matter? He knew not to drink. I've made it clear to Matt, that's what we expect from him. What have you said to Tim?
0: Nothing really. You know, a lot of kids try it at this age, so...
1: Yeah, well, a lot of kids don't try it, too. I'm not saying that Matt's going to be this perfect kid, but if I don't tell him what we expect and why he shouldn't drink, how's he going to know?
0: You think kids that age really listen?
1: They never admit it, Bill, but they hear more than you think.
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0: My dad did lose a step.
1: Mm-hmm.
0: He didn't lose his marbles.
1: Mm-hmm.
0: Not one single person on the record in this entirety of time has ever said that Joe Biden was not available, present, and capable of executing on every single decision that this administration had to execute on. Is everybody that's 83 years old that shuffles a little bit, you know, have dementia?
1: Mm-hmm.
0: I don't think that that's true. My dad has his record. He will have his legacy.
2: I am pansexual for a Hunter Biden or whatever that thing is you said. I'm fluid something. Love him. Spitting truth. I am curious. People wanted me to ask you because he obviously said he thought Merrick Garland was his father's biggest mistake. And Adam Kinzinger, Representative Kinzinger chimed in and said Garland didn't start his investigation until we had our first hearing of the summer hearings a year into our investigation. And now he's incredibly silent, won't even come out to defend his career prosecutors who got fired. What, and I know we've had this conversation many times, but what were your thoughts on all that?
3: Well, that what Kinzinger said is not true. Garland, in June of 2021, a month after he got there, formed what's called the Investigations Unit, had about six people, and they were tasked with investigating the top of the coup up to and including Donald Trump. He seized phones. He got executive privilege overturned, went to court, battled Twitter. I mean, he did a lot before Jack Smith was there. He just didn't tell anybody about it, and that was his biggest mistake. So anyway, you know how I feel about Merrick Garland, but I do want to be factual there with what Adam Kinzinger said.
2: Yeah.
3: He did start in June of 2021.
2: We've have factions on the Stephanie Miller Show. Carlos Alzerachi is in is on team Allison Gill.
4: Yeah.
2: So I hadn't talked to you since this ridiculous election interference speech. I love this. Trump appeared to back off on holding China accountable after he claimed last week that they meddled in 2020. Of course he did. Mr. President, are you planning on putting any pressure or consequences on China for what you announced about the meddling in the 2020 election? Well, we'll talk to them about it. Before suggesting that 2020 was a long time ago.
4: I'm sorry, what? You just gave a speech about it.
2: You never stop effing talking about
4: right.
2: it, ever.
3: Well, I don't want to hurt my secret bank accounts in China or Ivanka's patents, so, you know, we need to be careful.
2: And am I crazy? Didn't the intelligence say they didn't interfere, that they wanted to, but decided it wasn't worth it or whatever?
3: The thing
2: that seemed clear is that Russia interfered again on his behalf.
3: Yeah, and that the whole, what I call the Ukraine clown posse, you know, Igor and Rudy Giuliani, Derkach and all that, was an op, was a Russian op. And so that should put egg on, like, Ron Johnson's face and people who tried to launder that false Russian propaganda into Congress, into hearings. But that's all they proved, is that Russia colluded. That's what I got from those documents.
2: Right. And the thing that we always said, that was Russian disinformation, that Ukraine was meddling to help Hillary. It's like that in itself was okay. I'm not. Yeah. Look at I'm preaching to the choir over here.
4: Right.
2: Trump's ex-national security advisor says casting doubt on election is doing the bidding of our adversaries. No kidding. H.R. Puffin stuff. McMaster. That guy.
4: He's your friend. He's your friend when things get rough.
2: Yeah, he sure is. Yeah. Is he, though? He said they want Americans to doubt the legitimacy of the result and what happens too often, whether it's the president or whether it's certain members of Congress. When they raise doubts about elections, they're actually doing the bidding of our adversaries. This happened about the 2016 election, and we know what happened on January 6th. Allison, what's the thing you're most concerned about in terms of meddling in the midterms?
3: All that speech was to set up a pretext to, I think, seize our voting machines by saying that they're vulnerable, you know, because of what Venezuela and what China and Iran did. I don't know why he thinks he needs a pretext so bad, but I think it's important to note that he can't even manufacture fraud from 2020. He's got every single document at his disposal, and he's unable to prove that even a single vote was flipped. Even John Solomon conceded that. So I think he's just setting up pretext to send federal agents to polls or to seize our voting machines in key swing states in
2: that
3: term.
2: Yeah. Although Representative Tom Emmer, Republican of Minnesota, says that they won't need to cheat, Allison, because everything they're doing is so wildly popular.
5: There is a ton of enthusiasm out there, and it's not necessarily because they love Republicans and they hate Democrats. You know what it's about? It's about President Trump and his America First policies.
2: Right. Like Trump said, the Iran war is wildly popular. He said that yesterday.
3: Yeah, everything. Yeah, high oil prices, high food prices, high gas prices, a war, useless wars. Very popular. Very popular stuff.
2: So here's why you're the most important human in the world, among others. But I just, you know, I put you first because we've been talking about the media for so long, right? And why independent voices like yours and a lot of others are so important. I just thought this story was a. Oh, I don't know if I think I pretty much got booted off CNN last week. I don't know because I mentioned the president's a 34 count felon and an adjudicated rapist who's been credibly accused of child rape in the Epstein files.
4: They didn't cotton to that.
2: I was supposed to do three panels, and then suddenly it was just the one panel. And then we got the big giant hook. But
3: Scott Jennings is cool. Good to go.
4: Yep.
2: Yeah,
4: of course he is.
2: Exactly. But comic Whitney Cummings, I don't know if you saw this. So she was. They did a Netflix special, the Kennedy Center thing. And so they cut her joke. I guess they're saying it wasn't Netflix. It was the Kennedy Center, of course, demanded it. But her joke was, I actually heard Trump may come tonight, but he couldn't make it. He got caught in sex traffic. Which is a great joke, A.
4: It's funny.
2: Right?
4: Yeah.
2: And it already went out there virally, right? But this is the kind of environment we're in, right? This is a whole stack I have of them trying to... This one, top media networks put on notice after refusing to air Trump's primetime address. You and I know they didn't air Obama, Biden half the time, right? They didn't... But this is like... So Representative Buddy Carter, Republican of Georgia, is asking the FCC to review ABC, NBC, and CBS broadcast decisions after the networks declined to air live or cut away from Trump's primetime address. He asked FCC Chair Brendan Carter to review whether the networks violated their obligation to serve the public interest and whether their actions should be considered in future broadcast license proceedings. I can't even remember how many times this happened to Obama, right? Or Biden.
3: Yeah, but even if you think about the old school frame of thought that these are the airwaves, you know, and there needs to be some sort of equal time, the airwaves belong to the people, right. Not Donald Trump.
4: Exactly.
2: Right, right. I always said that, right, Chris, from day one. I'm like, this is the thing about radio, about, you know, our beef about terrestrial radio is we're like, the airwaves don't belong to me or Sean Hannity. They belong to the American people. Right. And this one, just in the same stack, 47 U.S. House Republicans petitioned the FCC to place warning labels on TV shows that include gay people. So this is while we're in, like, inflation off the charts and oil's above $100 a barrel and another unnecessary war. This is what they're... Yes, 47 House members wrote a letter to the FCC imploring a, quote, review of the TV parental guidelines to ensure children are not being indoctrinated with radical gender ideology behind their parents' back. Oh, once again, Lauren Boebert is well known for giving handy jays in front of children in a theater. She's also on that bill. So yep. That's, yeah. An analysis by Concerned Women for America.
4: Oh, they're so
3: But those
4: concerned.
3: Are hetero handies. Those were hetero.
4: Right.
3: Those
4: are okay.
2: As you know, I've always been president of women who don't give a flying okay.
4: Yeah.
2: I formed that a long time ago.
4: Yeah.
2: Yeah.
4: And these concerned women is just one woman in her basement.
2: I think it's a guy. Didn't we decide that one time? It's a guy. It's one guy.
3: I was concerned Colin. Woman. Isn't she the one who's always concerned?
2: Something they found Netflix programming rated appropriate for children revealed that 41% of G-rated series and 41% of blah, blah, blah, blah, blah contain LGBTQ content. I mean, I feel like we're back in...
4: Like, would they want to slap a warning label on Hollywood Squares with Paul Lind?
2: Yes! Oh,
3: yeah.
2: My first future husband. Oh, I love
4: or
2: him so
4: Match
2: much.
4: Game with Charles Nelson Reilly? Come on!
3: This is going back. This is giving me Tipper Gore vibes.
4: Yes.
3: Yeah. Lyrics vibes. Yeah. And by the way, people sold millions more records when they had that explicit label on it.
2: This one, all local news, soon to be MAGA propaganda. Last week, Republicans took the final steps toward destroying what's left of U.S. media consolidation laws. It didn't warrant much attention from the press because, of course, in part because
4: they don't want to rock
2: corporate
4: boat.
2: Consolidation has been deadly for U.S. journalism already. Republicans and their media arms have two unsubtle goals, massive consolidation among right-wing and local broadcast companies, the befuddlement of the U.S. electorate by way of propaganda pretending to be useful local TV news. The Trump administration has been taking specific aim at the national television ownership rule, which is supposed to prevent a single broadcast station owner from reaching more than 39% of all TV households. They're doing this to benefit, what is it, Nexstar and the the other. Combined, they own more than 330 local TV news stations. Both companies have a history of kissing Donald Trump's ass.
4: Yep.
2: I mean, this is what we're up against, Allison. Like I say, why independent voices, hopefully like all of ours, are hopefully breaking through. Because, man, we are up against a wall of just corporate cowardice or right-wing ownership, outright right-wing ownership.
3: Yeah, and that's what I'm looking for in candidates that I'm going to vote for, is that somebody that will un-F the media consolidation.
2: Right, right. Speaking of in the media, I just thought this was precious because, you know, they would have said the same thing about Joe Biden. Bill O'Reilly said, as you know, I've known the president 35 years and he's 80 years old right now. My advice to Donald Trump, take the next month off. You can get into an environment where you like golf. You can relax a little bit. You need a breather. I need a breather. I'm going to build it into August, but he needs a breather more than I'm sure they would have said that. Oh, my God. It's just, that's, talk about the media landscape of not pointing out his obvious mental, physical decline, right? And that we're not getting clearly, medical information about him or Mitch McConnell, right?
3: Yeah, I mean, what's the headline there? Media personality thinks Trump can't handle the job, needs a month off.
4: Yeah.
3: I mean,
2: Yeah, but I mean, it's just, we were saying the insult to the taxpayers, whether it's Mitch McConnell or it's just, oh, okay. I mean, how many of us could do what Mitch McConnell's doing? First of all, let's just start there, right?
3: I'm down with him taking a month off. I think he should take,
2: please take the rest of
3: a very long vacation.
2: Take the rest of forever off.
4: Well, he's golfed more than any other president in history, so he.
2: Another
4: it's not like he doesn't 11 take time off.
2: Billion lies. Remember him saying about Obama golfing, and I'll never be golfing. I'll be too busy working. But me, what did we decide? It's the eighth. Was Mali the eighth place he's going to bomb? President, no more wars. Oh my God! All right, 40.
4: I thought you meant Mali, like MDMA.
2: No, oh. Mali the country.
4: Got it. Okay.
2: Not the drug. Is that what
1: I'm
2: going to know?
1: No.
2: I'm going to need to be on Mali to get through the rest of this administration. 46 minutes after the hour, this portion of the show brought to you by Incogni. Why? Because is getting all those spam texts and emails, right? Mm-hmm. You're like, where? Who are these people? Yeah. How do they get my info? Sorry. You can Incogni ensures your information is removed from you name it, real estate sites, health databases, legacy marketing lists. 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
4: Algae.
2: Yeah.
4: Liberal algae.
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4: Yeah.
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1: Yeah, yeah. In the form of Hottie Bumbalati, Allison Gill, I have literally brought the sexy back. Uh-huh. There she is.
2: Yep.
1: Media mogul, creator of Mueller, she wrote, MSW Media, Daily Beat. I can listen.
2: And veteran.
1: Yes. And exactly, I saved this story for you because these are the headlines we must endure in the year of our Lord.
3: Hit me.
1: 2026. Witchcraft-believing Navy Secretary, no reprimands, no problem over dangerous flyover stunt by the Blue Angels. Did you see this? This was Pensacola, Florida, right? People were terrified on the beach. Like, these stupid, high-testosterone macho stunts are just... So the U.S. Navy leadership announced the flight demonstration in an abnormally low flyover over Pensacola Beach will not face consequences. Is he actually named Hung Cao?
2: I just need to know. Uh-huh.
1: Acting Navy Secretary Hung Cao.
2: Yep. Don't.
1: I'm not saying anything. I'm letting people fill in their own joke and their thought bubble. Flight debrief complete, a cow said.
2: Stop it.
1: No reprimands, no firings, no problem. The flyovers will continue until morale approves, Pete Hegseth posted.
2: God.
1: Oh, he's such a bag of D's. Despite the Pentagon's support, the Blue Angels commanding officer admitted that the pilots flew lower than usual over the crowd, leading to an unsafe situation. So this guy, Hung Cao, the aforementioned Hung Cao.
2: Uh-huh.
1: Are there ones that are not hung?
2: Stop it!
1: Are there ones hung like a field mouse? Okay. He ran for U.S. Senate. Allison, I don't know if you were aware. Cao was said to be running to prevent Virginia from being overrun by witchcraft the way he said California has been.
3: Yep. That's all true.
1: Yeah, I assume he's referring to you. Okay.
3: Yeah. Now, I think that the commander at Pensacola actually did look into this legitimately, but I'd be interested to see what his findings were, what Hung Cao had to say about it.
1: Yeah. He has also faced questions over his claims about his service record, including his claim to have been blown up in combat.
2: Yet he still walks around.
1: Yes.
2: Okay.
1: Yes.
2: Okay. That would kind of
1: he
2: make
1: does not
2: me believe
1: seem,
2: that he
1: Hung
2: wasn't...
1: Cao does not seem blown up.
2: No. Don't encourage her, Allison. Come on.
1: I'm having a very difficult time maintaining my sanity, Allison Gill. Okay. Trump's administration offering grants of up to $3 million to European civil society groups that share its view on censorship, mass migration, and Western civilization. Offering millions to European far-right groups. I keep saying this, Allison. I really do feel like Netanyahu, Trump, and Putin are like... today's axis of evil. I mean, the world will be so much better off when we can be rid of these monsters.
3: Correct. Yes, I'm glad they're not 40 years old.
1: Yeah. Oh, by the way, here's today's also a dumb idea. President Trump wants FIFA president, what's his name, Infantino?
2: Uh-huh.
1: That douche, to be the next Secretary General of the UN.
3: Oh, my God.
1: He believes Infantino is respected by everyone around the world and recognizes he has a special ability to bring people together. Really? Because he's equally corrupt as Trump.
3: Was he not there when they got booed to...
1: Yeah.
3: Oh, my God.
1: Yeah. I'm not sure how this is still playing. Fox News blames Biden for high gas prices. I don't feel like... And how many times did Hegseth blame Biden for Iran?
2: Like 10 times. 10 times during this hearing.
3: Yeah.
1: Okay.
3: Yeah, that's their go-to thing. Everything is Biden's fault.
1: It's something I don't even want to go through. It's petroleum reserve, something. Okay, so speaking of Biden, save this one for you. The Federal Appeals Court denied a bid from President Biden to keep the Justice Department from giving a conservative think tank redacted transcripts and audio recordings of conversations he had with his biographer a decade ago, although they stayed the opinion until August 3rd to allow time for further appeals. I mean... this is just to try to embarrass him, right? To try to go, oh, look where he seemed, you know, like he didn't remember something here. And meanwhile, we're shifted every day to watching Trump fall asleep on camera, right? And make absolutely no sense.
3: Yeah, and it is. And this will go up, I think, to the Supreme Court. And it'll be interesting to see what they have to say when Volume 2 of Jack Smith's final report being released makes it up to the Supreme Court. If there's going to be consistency, you've got to do it on both sides. Yeah.
1: Funny you should mention that. I wore this shirt for you today, Donnie Dalhans. It's him getting arrested because I was so titillated The one thing Jack Smith said in the interview he did, was it with Nicole Wallace?
2: Yeah, it
1: where
2: was.
1: He said, yes, all of this evidence is here and could be prosecuted, you know, when he leaves office, right?
3: Been done saying. He asked multiple times for those cases to be dismissed without prejudice because they could be brought again, possibly litigated, that because Trump was president, that they could toll the statute of limitations on his crimes while he was sitting president.
1: Am I wrong to hope? I just want one nice thing. Can I just have
3: That's
1: one nice
3: I
1: thing?
3: That's why I want Jack Smith to be the attorney general. He's also coming out and saying that, you know, he won't, like, denigrate Merrick Garland, but he's like, we need to speak up louder. We need to talk about what we're doing. We need to communicate with the American people, which was the downfall of Merrick Garland.
1: Yeah. I'm for him or Katie Fang for attorney general. Or Dreamboat. No to Dreamboat, Glenn Kirshner. Okay. Regime change, the expose on Trump's second term by Maggie Haberman and Jonathan Swan is likely to be this year's bestseller, which anything that makes Trump mad just makes me happy. It is on track to be the best-selling nonfiction book of 2026, number one on the New York Times list 3 weeks running. And it just, I don't know, is it wrong that I base my happiness on how mad he is on any given day?
3: No, it's why I liked it that Spain won the World Cup.
2: Yep, exactly.
1: Yay! Exactly. All right, well, happy Hung Cao, everyone.
2: And stop it.
1: MSW Media, support everything the amazing Allison Gill does. We love you, Allison Gill.
3: I love you, too.
2: Thanks, Allison. Bye-bye.
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9: NBC News Radio, I'm Michael Kastner. New U.S. tariffs are now in effect on imports from dozens of countries. The 10% to 12.5% tariffs from President Trump took effect at midnight, replacing the previous tariffs. The White House says the new tariffs are tied to the imports of goods made with forced labor. Trump had previously said tariffs weren't going away after the Supreme Court struck down last year's tariffs. Senate Republicans are blocking a measure to end the war in Iran. The upper chamber on Thursday voted 47 to 49 against a motion to advance a war powers resolution that would direct President Trump to withdraw troops from Iran. The defeat comes despite a growing number of GOP lawmakers voicing concerns about how long the war has dragged on. The U.S. Military Central Command says it's completed the 13th consecutive night of strikes on Iran. More from Mark Mayfield.
10: In a post, CENTCOM says it's aiming to hold Iran accountable and diminish threats from the Islamic Revolutionary Guard Corps to commercial shipping. Meanwhile, in an interview with Axios, President Trump says he's close to deciding on a massive attack against Iran. Trump said the strikes would be bigger than the ones conducted during Operation Epic Fury. The president didn't give a deadline for when he would make that decision.
9: The White House Correspondents Association will try again tonight to hold its annual Correspondents Dinner. Scott Carr in Washington.
11: White House Press Secretary Caroline Levitt says President Trump looks forward to finishing what he started.
12: Before a despicable assassination attempt derailed the original event back in April, as we all know.
11: Only this time with a shorter guest list, higher security, and a new location, D.C.'s Waldorf Astoria instead of the Hilton. A federal criminal case against 31-year-old Cole Thomas Allen is in the pre-trial phase, with Allen held in continuous custody without bond after pleading not guilty to a four-count grand jury indictment.
9: Michael Kastner, NBC News Radio.
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14: If I were to ask you what makes for a good night's sleep, you'd probably say a dark, quiet room, not too many things on your mind. But every night when you go to get some Z's, How often do you really think about the temperature in your bedroom? Temperature may be one of the most underappreciated factors in sleep. That's according to the Senior Vice President of Research and Scientific Affairs at the National Sleep Foundation. We often hear about lights and screens and stress, but even modest changes in temperature and airflow can influence both how quickly you fall asleep and how deeply you stay asleep. Most experts will recommend a room temperature of 60 to 67 degrees Fahrenheit. You might also experiment with your sheets and what you actually wear to bed. Play around a bit and see what improves your sleep. You might be delightfully surprised. I'm Dr. Sanjay Gupta, helping you live a better life.
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19: And let's go ahead and take a look now at our alternative talk weather outlook for Friday. Well, we'll see some clouds this morning, making way to mostly sunny skies later on this afternoon. High temperatures, not bad, in the upper 70s to low 80s, probably topping out about 82, 83. For tonight, partly cloudy skies, low temperatures dropping down to about 59. For the weekend, a few light rain showers and considerable cloudiness with a few sun breaks. High temperatures cooler around 74, and that will actually roll on for Sunday. A few more scattered showers, high temperatures around 73. Partly sunny skies returning for Monday, highs of around 77.
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22: And welcome, brothers, sisters, working class heroes. This is the Rick Smith Show. Thanks so much for being here today on the big program. Lots to get to, lots to talk about. Had an interesting conversation with a guy at the supermarket who was very angry with me, said that Trump is the champion of the working class, and I've got it wrong, evidently. And I said, look, you know, the sad reality is the fact that you've bought Trump's shtick is just an example of you getting played, because I'm not seeing him as the champion of the forgotten man. And look, you know, Trump has wrapped himself in the hard hat and said he was going to, you know, we're going to bring the golden age back. There's going to be factories are roaring. Wages are going to go up. It's going to be awesome. We're going to get tired of winning. But when you pull back what's gone on, when you peel back the rhetoric and look at what this administration has actually done, and this is what I was trying to tell the guy. It's straight up war on wages, straight up war on unions, safety, and your retirement. And look, this isn't a theory. It's what shows up in your paycheck or what doesn't show up in your paycheck.

0: 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Better off with Hoo-Ha.
1: Unions and workers' voice on the job. Loves talking tough to CEOs on camera, but instead, in the inside, the machinery of government, you know, he went after the one institution that gives workers any bit of power, and that's labor unions. Federal workers have seen their collective bargaining rights gutted by executive order, mind you. He stacked labor agencies with people who hate unions, and their whole life's goal is to make life harder for working people. You don't do that if you want workers at the table. You do that if you want them in the corner, grateful to have a job, and silent. You look at safety. If you've ever worked in a job like I have, where one wrong move, one shortcut could maim you, you know safety is not red tape. The rules aren't red tape. They're the difference between going home and going to the ER. And what Trump's crew has done over the years is massive, massive deregulation, targeting dozens of rules limiting exposure to things like benzene, asbestos, or lead. That's not draining the swamp. That's telling corporate bad actors, yeah, go ahead, whatever, cut corners. If they get sick, that's your problem. And you look at the fact that this was supposed to be an economic utopia. Life was going to get easier for working people. Instead, wages have been squeezed, costs are rising. And we gave tax cuts to billionaires and corporations. I'm sorry, where did we pay for that? Oh yeah, gutting Medicaid. And oh yeah, going after the programs that working people actually rely on. He even moved to lower the minimum pay for some federal contractors. You know, so that the owners can have more. You can't say you're for the little guy while you're literally taking money out of their pockets. I'm sorry, it doesn't work that way. And on the retirement front, the long-term security front, Trump went after they went after the fiduciary protections that made sure that the person you're getting advice from has your interest in mind and not his. So here we go. Wall Street being able to skim a little bit more off of that modest savings you've been able to put away. While all at the same time, you've got the Trumpites going, hey, maybe we should go after Social Security, go after Medicare. It's not building a future for working families. It's carving it up and handing it to donors. Look, bottom line is Trump talks like a lunch bucket populist, but governs like a boardroom stooge. That's the reality. He didn't forget workers. He's targeted them. And if you're punching a clock, shipping boxes, or running a route or holding a wrench, you should be furious at the guy who claimed to speak for you and make your life better, and he's only made it harder, more dangerous, and less secure. But hey, if you think he's your champion, gotta make me wonder. Want to hear your thoughts. Rick at the RickSmithShow.com. Back after. I'm Rick Smith, and this is Labor History in 2. On this day in labor history, the year was 1990. That was the day that George H.W. Bush signed into law the Americans with Disabilities Act. The ADA prohibits employment discrimination of people with disabilities and requires public accommodations to be accessible. The passage of the act was the result of years of grassroots organizing by members of the ADA community and their allies. When President Bush signed the law, he said that if he had to thank everyone who had been involved, we'd never get out of here before sunset. The passage of the act had bipartisan support, but many business leaders worried about the ADA's effect, fearing the costs of accessibility accommodations to their bottom lines. While most business leaders did not oppose the act outright, they did push for amendments and concessions to weaken its impact. The business newspaper, The Wall Street Journal, called the act, quote, the Lawyers' Employment Act, warning that a flood of lawsuits on disability issues would harm businesses. In signing the bill, President Bush addressed business leaders specifically. He said, quote, you've called for new sources of workers. Well, many of our fellow citizens with disabilities are unemployed. They want to work, and they can work. And this is a tremendous pool of people. And remember, this is a tremendous pool of people who will bring to jobs diversity, loyalty, proven

0: low turnover rate, and only one request, the chance to prove themselves. The passage of the ADA paved the way for fundamental changes in America's infrastructure, such as accessibility ramps, spots for wheelchairs on buses and subways, and parking accommodations. This was a major step forward, yet more work remains in order to build a society truly accessible to all. Like what you hear? 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
1: Welcome back to the Rick Smith Show. Now, here is Rick Smith.
0: So our quote of the day comes from my next guest, Alex Lawson, head of the executive director of Social Security Works. He said, I want a world that is awesome. I want a world that is kind. I want a world that works for working people. That is who makes this country great. He says, it's the billionaires and their perverted sense of what life is that's the problem. But it's solvable. And that's the part that I like. It is solvable. And that's why I've asked my good friend Alex Lawson to come share some thoughts. You can check out his work over at socialsecurityworks.org. Alex, great quote, man. Good to see you.
2: Great to see you as always, Rick.
0: So walk me through this. I mean, you know, the reality is I've been saying this, a form of that for, you know, 21 years now. It's us who create the wealth. It's us who do the work. It's us who do all this stuff. But Donald Trump just said the rich people are leaving. Blue cities and blue states are going to be ghettos because we need rich people, or we're just going to stand around looking at each other with nothing to do.
2: You know, Donald Trump says a lot of dumb things. Let's just add that one to the list. You know, it's just true. And I try to bring this message when I'm, you know, get the opportunity like here. All power comes from the people. It's provable. That's not like a guess. You can see it in action through the entire course of history, because governments are created by the people. And when the government stops working for the people, the people can change the government. The rules that govern us, the policies created by people. And when those rules and policies stop working for the people, we can change them. All of the power is with the people. And all wealth is created by labor. You know, quoting the great Adam Smith, I think the second most misunderstood book is The Wealth of Nations, right? He says it very clearly. All wealth is created by labor. So the people create all the wealth. The people have all the power. So we have all the tools we need to make the world that we want. The part that I was saying right before what you quoted is, I don't want just a livable world. I don't want the bare minimum. That's not what I'm aiming for. I want a world that's awesome for people. I want a world that works for working people who have all the power and create all the wealth. And that's not a dream. We can do that. We just have to break free from the shackles of the billionaires and understand they're still going to be rich. They're not even going to be that worse off. We've seen it in history before. The difference is that people, working people, aren't going to be scrambling for the scraps that fall off the billionaire's table. And in the moment where I think more and more people are waking up to their own power. And now we focus that power and we change the government that is not working for the people right now.
0: No, look, you know, we've had presidents of the past. I mean, Abe Lincoln. Labor is prior to and independent of capital. Capital is only the fruit of labor and could never have existed if labor had not first existed. Labor is superior to of capital and deserves much higher consideration. Yeah, I mean, you know, we used to know this stuff. Why don't we seem to get it anymore?
2: You know, the billionaires have done a really good job of perverting people's brains, of warping people's understanding of what's going on. And they do play on real human emotions that are there, base emotions, the worst of us. But that exists, right? There are the worst of us that is there. And tyrants and authoritarians have always been able to stoke the worst in people to further their power. And it is always the same playbook, right? It's like the billionaires are the problem. They take all the money. But to protect them, you get a tyrant who's like, you know, the immigrants are the problem. Trans people are the problem. Whoever has the least power, that's a key part of it. Blame somebody who you can then bully.
0: Yep.
2: Because that worst instinct in humanity is that bullying instinct, right? It's the quick hit of adrenaline and joy that bullies get from bullying. And then there's a huge part of people who they're not bullies, but they're scared of bullies, right? And they don't understand that if they stand up together, the bullies back down every time because they're in their hearts cowards. That's what we're up against, is a bunch of cowards. So when people understand their power, that's when we see change. And unfortunately, it often happens only in the midst of great adversity, which we are in right now. Yeah, and it is only going to get worse.
0: No, I've been saying since election night, you know, the 2024, I've been, look, the problems to our future are going to come out of the suffering caused by their savagery. And they are being every bit as savage as I ever imagined they would be, and maybe even a little bit more so. But I did like something else you said. You talked about being in the midst of an intergenerational struggle. And that, you know, the reality is, and this is hard for Americans to understand and hard for us to get, your next line is, we're not going to be here to see the future that we're building and that we're actually just working for our children. And that's kind of a hard concept, because everybody I talk to seems to be focused on the here and now and not really thinking about down the road, because, you know, that's what the Hunger Games gets us. I got to survive today. I can't think about tomorrow.
2: That's exactly right. Isolation and the feeling of powerlessness leads to hopelessness and nihilism. And what this is a part that I spend a lot of time on in my second level talk. So with the people who are really nerdy about how messaging works, advertisers. So this is not just like you can read the books that advertisers use, right? Sigmund Freud's nephew who actually started modern marketing, and it is inferiority marketing. So you make somebody feel bad and then you insert something, right? So feel bad, buy this razor. That's why you can get people to buy, they're like, is your 3-blade razor not cutting it for you? How about a 4-blade razor? That's how marketing works.
0: Sure.
2: Isolate people, make them feel alone, make them sad, and then insert whatever it is you're trying to sell to make them feel better. This will make you happy. Ideologues do the same thing. Turn off the part of your brain that's worried, that can get sad at the state of the world, at the plight of other people. It's how people can become so heartless, is because they are just offloading their executive function to someone else. That is the trick of tyranny, is that everyday people are very susceptible to propaganda, to fear, to bullying, and especially to isolation. So now we're up against algorithmic isolation. We're up against all sorts of tech that's aimed at making us feel alone and powerless, so that someone can come in like Donald Trump and say, only I can fix this. Only I can fix what you feel bad. And that's the trick of tyrants.
0: Yeah.
2: And so what we do is expose the incompetence, the greed of them, and people are starting to get that.
0: No, I hope so. Because look, you know, I recently had a conversation with a guy who heads up a religious group. And, you know, it's amazing to me that people who call themselves religious or Christians or, you know, whatever their faith is, would take, you know, Medicaid away from folks so they don't have health insurance, would take food away from children, would just gut social policy that makes people's lives better, all in the name of giving tax cuts to billionaires, and then justifying as, well, they work hard, or, you know, Jesus would want me to be rich, or some other nonsense that we keep hearing. So it's weird to me that especially people who follow the book would tell me all of these things that just aren't there.
2: Yeah. And, you know, if we want to get biblical, what you're also looking at is the cult of Baal, right? This is sacrificing children for the perceived benefit of the adults, right? So the concept that they're talking about, though, is stealing their children's future so that they can live in the here and now in whatever, you know, wealth and comfort and perversions they want. And that's what we're up against. We're up against a billionaire class who is evil, evil, and they don't believe in the future. And so the way you fight against that is by believing in the future, is by fighting for the future. And it is hard. You do have to have some level of ability to understand that we are all going to die and that we don't know why we're here. But you do know that it feels good when you do good. You do know that you want your children to have a better world, a better life. And so understanding that helps you then look down the chain of history and realize that I'm picking up the work of people who've understand that kernel of humanity, and they've passed the torch to me. And I'm going to do my part. And like MLK said, he talked about being the Joshua generation that did not get to the promised land, but could see it. He knew that the state and the forces of racism were probably certainly going to do what they did, which was kill him. Yeah. But he still fought and he still built a future that's better because he understood that the future doesn't end with him. The future didn't end with him. The future doesn't end with you. There is a future and it's worth fighting for.
0: No, look, I say this all the time. You know, I want to hand off to my children something better than what I received. I want this country to be the best place it can be, worth inheriting, if you will. And what I see happening, I don't know that I'm going to be able at the end of my time to go peacefully in the knowledge that I've handed them something worth inheriting, because I look at the policies coming out of this administration. I think of the kind of power and control that corporate interests and the very extraordinarily wealthy have. And as you've pointed out, evil. I don't know that I'm going to go into that good night restfully.
2: Well, luckily, rage, rage, right? We're doing biblical and classical references here. It's also okay to understand that there are periods where things get really bad, really quickly. And if you live through those times, that's when it's most important to find that solidarity, to do what we can to fight against the hopelessness. And hopelessness is, was it worth it? Was it worth it? Why wouldn't I just follow the greedy few and get under their umbrella of protection, turn off my brain? And I'll tell you why. It's because doing good feels good. It's because when you look at history, you understand that we are part of an intergenerational struggle that never ends. And when you get into that, when you enter that struggle with that understanding, the feeling of hope, of being part of something bigger than yourself, can block out all of that other propaganda. It gives you a North Star that you can focus on and understand that what I'm doing today is worthwhile. What I'm doing today, you might not even understand who you're giving hope to. You don't know. But the point is, we keep trying, we keep working, and that's how we move forward. Yeah. Because the burnout or giving up, you don't have to work all the time. I also say it's a relay race. It's not a sprint. It's not a marathon. It's a relay race. So you do what you can. Take the baton when it's passed to you. Hand it off when you need to. But do what you can, because it will give you a sense of hope and power that then you can envision a future where everyone has healthcare. And then you're like, that's not even that hard, right? And then you can envision a future where everyone has access to a great education. That's not even that hard, right? The things that we're asking for are not difficult to achieve as long as the people remember all power comes from the people. All wealth is created by labor.
0: Yeah. And to sum up what you said, you know, I mean, from the radical self-interest part that I come from, you know, when my great-grandchildren look back Will they look at me positively, or will they look at me with disdain and hatred for what they've been saddled with? And I think from that perspective, I think we do want to do good. I do want the generations down the road to look back, as I do to my grandparents, and go, you built something that was handed down that made lives better. We've kind of ruined some of that, but there's an opportunity. And you've talked about healthcare. Recently, you were in an event with AOC to guarantee healthcare for everyone, which I don't think should be that hard, since we're already paying for it. We're just not getting it.
2: Yeah, it was actually a Democratic caucus-wide event, and there were many members of Congress there. AOC, Congresswoman Ocasio-Cortez, is the co-chair of the Health Working Group. Congresswoman Terry Sewell is the other co-chair. A lot of other members who are involved, and it was really heartening, Rick. I went into it and I wasn't sure, because the Democratic caucus is very broad. I don't agree with everyone, but where in this room, there was a lot of in array, right? It was all the like, yeah, hey, we have the worst maternal mortality in the developed nations. We can end that, right? Yes, hospitals, nursing homes are closing. We have a non-existent long-term care system. We can change that. And it was, you know, there was a lot of in the weeds policy stuff. Yeah. I took the moment to just remind people of the New Deal, that yes, we're in the middle and the midst of all this adversity and this disaster caused by Republicans ripping $1 trillion away from Medicaid and healthcare. We're in the middle of a disaster. We can't just fix the disaster, though. The New Deal wasn't just about the acute problem of the day. It was to build a system to prevent that from happening again. And it worked. It worked for 90 years. That's why the billionaires hate it. They hate things that work. But we are in a moment. And what we have to do is not just say, hey, let's just reverse what Donald Trump did and get back to where we were right before he took it. No, because that wasn't good enough. That's what laid the groundwork for Donald Trump to come in.
0: That's how we
2: got
0: here.
2: We have to create a country that's so great and awesome and kind and works for working people that no tyrant can come in with their excuse, because people understand their power. They realize that they're part of something, and they're, we can't promise happiness to people, but being part of, we can pursue it. That's exactly right. We can pursue it. We can pursue it. And so, that's what we have to do. Turn towards that future and not away from it.
0: So last question I've got for you, because you're in the room with these folks. I've been saying, if Democrats don't come with a very bold visionary platform with healthcare, with an increased minimum wage, with strengthened unions, which now we're hearing from the right is communism, evidently. But if they don't come out with policies and stand behind them that are going to make people's lives better, winning in November isn't going to matter, because they're just going to give it away in 28. Are you getting the sense that they kind of get that?
2: I do. I get the sense that, I'm also, I work here in D.C., so it's going to be a struggle. It's not going to be like a straight shot. But building towards 2028, which is when I think you have to build towards that big transformative vision, the midterms are going to give us the launching pad for that. So I do think, because of just the fact that Donald Trump will still be president, what the Democrats are going to put out a vision. They're going to put out, what's going to happen in the first hour, the first 100 days, the first year. And they're going to have legislative goals, but they're also going to use the other powers of Congress, oversight and investigation, to really dig into the criminality and all of the wrongdoings of the Trump administration and his cronies. And I think that is going to be an incredibly important part of understanding that Democrats will get this big vision, right? What people are so sick of is the Republicans do terrible things. Democrats come in office and no one's held accountable. Donald Trump wasn't held accountable. That's why he's back. And so accountability,
0: and not only that, and only half measures to get what was done. So we've continually moved in the wrong direction for too long. And you're absolutely right. I want perp walks.
2: Exactly. And that's what it's going to take to break the chains of the propaganda false reality that people have been fed because they're scared of these bullies. But we have to show them that these bullies are just cowards. And the law that we create, that humans create, we have to hold them accountable.
0: Amen.
2: And if something is standing in the way, we can change it because we have that power. It's all within us. And when we're organized, we can build the future that we want.
0: There you go. Alex, as always, amazing stuff. I appreciate the time. Hope folks will check out socialsecurityworks.org. Alex Lawson, thanks again.
2: Thanks, Rick.
0: Want to hear your thoughts. You agree? You like that? Or, you know, because I've been getting a lot of, you call me, you want health care. You call me, you want a minimum wage increase. I want to hear your thoughts. Rick at TheRickSmithShow.com. Angry, ugly hate mail to the top. Back after this.
1: Working hard to put a smile on your face. Alternative Talk 1150. Welcome back to the Rick Smith Show. Now, here is Rick Smith.
0: So Congress is in a big hurry. That's kind of the dumbest thing I think I've ever said. Congress in a hurry? Evidently, they're rushing to pass some kind of short-term funding bill through December 4th. Because, you know, a government shutdown before the midterms, even they have to know that they can't screw everything up. But also, they're also trying to pass some legislation to, well, take that off the table, where there will automatically be funding, I guess, to extend funding if Congress just, I don't know, misses their deadlines. And I'm not quite sure how I feel about that, because won't we just never have a deadline? Kind of like we never have a budget, because we never can seem to do all 13 appropriation bills on time. But yet Congress, well, here to share some thoughts on where this all could lead. And if there's another government shutdown, who is going to take the brunt of their dysfunction? So I've asked my good friend Phil Glover to come share some thoughts. Phil is International Vice President with AFGE District 3. Phil, thanks for taking time for us.
3: Thank you, Rick. Appreciate you having us on again.
0: So what do you think? You think it's possible that they might get out of their own way and get something passed so we could at least get past the midterms with some funding?
3: I really have trouble predicting anymore, Rick. You know, you think there's this thing called regular order. You think they're going to move something, and then it gets hamstrung somewhere along the way. We just don't know. The House is trying to pass a bill to get you to December 4th, but the Senate is talking about going through regular order. And doing the appropriations to try to have an appropriations bill passed through that committee. So it's really hard to say where this thing's going to get hung up.
0: Now, one of the ideas in there that I think you guys are all on board with is, you know, when, I shouldn't say if, I should say when Congress doesn't do their job and there is another government shutdown, that there's got to be something that where you guys aren't the pawns in all of this. I've always said that if you're going to shut the government down, everybody goes home. Nobody has to work if they're not getting paid, and let the pain and the suffering happen. Look, somebody's going to have to be held liable for. But I'm curious if you've got some thoughts on that.
3: Yeah, I mean, we have funding, you know, through September 30th this year, and so, as usual, we will come up to that deadline, and I'm sure they won't make it. They haven't made it for years. And then they'll either do a continuing resolution, or if this somehow cooler heads prevail and they pass this thing through December 4th, you know, then we wouldn't have to worry about that. But either way, you're still in that same situation every time. Now, Senator Lankford and Hassan have tried since 2019 to put up a bill that would continue funding agencies at current year level and then require Congress to stay in town and work until there is an actual passed bill. So I don't know if they'll self-impose that, you know, to lock themselves into D.C. to work.
0: No, no, look, it's something that should happen. I mean, and not just lock themselves in D.C., but lock them in Congress. You don't get to go home. You don't get to go for dinner. You no fundraisers, no meeting with lobbyists. You keep your behind in the well.
3: Yeah, I mean, that's a novel thing, right? Stay and do your job like we have to do. You know, we don't get to just disappear or go back to our districts or whatever. We have to go and work and make our paycheck. They make $174,000 a year, not a bad living. They run for that job, and then they can't get the basic parameters of funding done each year, which is part of Article 1 of the Constitution.
0: Yeah, I mean, we can't seem to get a budget, man. When was the last time we actually passed a budget? I've had a couple people on said it was sometime in the late 90s, early 2000s, that we have actually passed a budget with all 13 appropriations bills.
3: Yeah, I have to be honest, I really don't remember.
0: It's been that long. It's kind of been as long as we've passed the minimum wage increase.
3: It would have probably been in the late 90s, early 2000s, maybe. But I don't remember it being done anytime, you know, in the near past here with the last two administrations. Now I will say Biden never had a shutdown. Whether that was because he negotiated directly with the Congress. You know, he tried to be the adult in the room kind of thing, and we didn't have shutdowns.
0: Right.
3: But, you know, obviously this administration and this president has decided he can just go it alone and they'll do another reconciliation bill. The two houses and send it up to him for his priorities, whether they get legislate or not, you know, just pass funding.
0: No, this is what Democrats are complaining about. You know, continuing resolutions, these kind of funding bills that you're talking about. This just gives the White House an awful lot of power, where Congress has the power of the purse, and it just seems like that would be kind of giving that away, wouldn't it?
3: They've already given it away.
0: Okay.
3: I mean, here, you know, if you think about it, Congress at the beginning of the year passed funding, and then Russell Vogt came back, the head of Office of Management Budget, and put forward a rescission bill that cut $9 billion out of things that the Congress had already passed. And they had to pass it by 60 votes in the Senate, but the rescission bill only had to pass by 51 votes. And so they went in. That's why Democrats don't want to negotiate with this group, because they will not keep their word. And if you don't have that, you don't have anything.
0: Yeah, no, that's top down. I mean, look, one of the things with the war in Iran that I agree with Iran on, the only thing I agree with them on, is you can't trust what Trump says. You really can't. And that's, I don't say that with any type of happiness or glee or you know, it's just sad that you can't trust a word that comes out of his mouth, and it filters down into, well, what you're talking about.
3: Well, I mean, it has infiltrated the agencies. All of his secretaries act similar to the way he acts. They're all trying to mirror him. You look how they answer questions to the press. You look how they deal with unions. You look how they deal with, anyone that has any significant opposition to them or doesn't like one thing that he does. They just attack and attack and attack. You don't have discussions anymore about issues. It's you don't agree with me 100%. You're on the outs. You are my enemy.
0: Yep.
3: That's what this has become since January 20th of 2025. And unfortunately, you can't govern that way in a democracy.
0: Well, in a democracy, that's the part. You get that. Yeah. But in the world that they want to lead us towards, patronage, loyalty, you need a bunch of yes-man sycophants to do what they're told. And to point to that, I look at Pete Hegseth. I don't know if you've noticed, but as the head of the Department of Defense or war, since we now are at war, thanks to them, we're doing something really important for our military. And as you who represent, you know, the people at the VA, we're evidently testing their testosterone, and we're going to get some vitamins in them.
3: Yeah, I don't recall when I was 19 years old and I went into the United States Army. went through training, all those things. I had plenty of that. I was plenty strong. I didn't have any of those needs to pump myself full of testosterone. I had enough. I was a pretty fit individual. And this whole thing, again, is all propaganda all the time. It's ridiculous on its face. He is ridiculous on his face. I mean, he's just ridiculous. So the things that he says, the things that he does, and people that take him any way seriously in the veterans community or in the military community, you have to wonder about what is going through their heads.
0: Yeah. But again, as one of the loyalists to Trump, doing what Trump wants, and that is attacking federal workers. And one of the things, your union has just filed a motion for a preliminary injunction to stop Hegseth and his direction to go after workers in the DOD and immediately terminate hundreds of collective bargaining agreements across the country. Because I guess if you've got testosterone, you don't need collective bargaining. I don't know. Put those two together.
3: Yeah, the problem, you know, he waited. Trump's executive order was back in February of last year or March. And he waited until this last month to put a memo out to take all the contracts in Department of Defense. And it makes no sense because for the last year, they were bargaining and having collective bargaining and filing grievances. And that did not stop the world. It didn't stop them from going to war. Didn't stop them from, you know, any of the things that the Department of Defense does. And it never has. We negotiated contracts through the Vietnam War. We negotiated contracts through Iraq and Afghanistan, you know, after 9/11. So we still had collective bargaining and grievance processes all through that. But here we are again with this administration, anti-union, busting unions. This is what they're about. And, yeah, you know, it's not hopefully the court will come back as they have with the Veterans Administration. Have they had with some of the other agencies, TSA, and said, no, you have a contract. You have to keep it. That's what, you know, we're hoping to get through this preliminary injunction.
0: Because I was reading through this and I'm like, why now? Like, as you said, the executive order is, you know, well over a year and a half old. Right. You know, why now? Is it because maybe under the fog of war that they thought maybe it would be able to, you know, scoot through, that nobody would be paying attention? Or give them the message, you go, you know, we during war, we can't possibly do all of these hard things like, you know, talk to our workers.
3: Yeah, it's again, who knows what their actual thoughts are because they don't give them. You see them in front of Congress when they're asked questions about this stuff. And they have no answers, no legitimate answer. So we're of the mind that this is just another assault on federal workers. There was an amendment put up last night. I don't know if it got approved or not in the NDAA, the National Defense Authorization Act, that talked about a study to figure out if they could eliminate 250,000 more jobs out of Department of Defense. Or Department of War, or whatever they're calling it this week. So this is just a constant assault on federal workers. Why we're seen as the enemy with this administration, you know, I don't know. You know, do we disagree on some things? Sure. But we do our jobs. The workers out there in DOD and VA and the others, they do their work. They protect the American public. They take care of veterans. This stuff is just an assault.
0: No, it's an assault on every level. I mean, you know, the reality is you know, we've lost like 10,000 scientists. We've lost so much. You know, the brain is, I don't know what the word for the brain death, because it's not a brain drain. It didn't happen slowly. They basically killed off the brain. And I fear, because I'm sure you've seen that, I guess now we're at the highest level of measles that we've been in, you know, decades and across the world. We're making measles great again.
3: Measles, polio, all these diseases that were eradicated basically in the United States are coming back because of the anti-vax push, social media, And now this, you know, RFK Jr., who, you know, my God, I, you know, I would assume his family is pretty embarrassed by him. I think most of them are. At least they've come out and said that. It's not good. And then now the next step is beyond the HHS is now you have TSA that doesn't want to deal with a contract there. So now they want to privatize airports. That's their new thing.
0: Yeah.
3: You know, Gold Plus is their new plan to privatize airports security. Now, we did that 9/11 before 9/11. Maybe we should learn something here. I don't know.
0: Yeah.
3: But there's a group of people that want to go back to contractor operated security.
0: But again, privatize, profitize. I mean, that's always right. The goal. I mean, you don't know why they're going after federal workers. They're going after it so they can destroy the federal government and they can privatize all of the things that you guys do so well. I mean, it's that simple. But, you know, here's what gets me, though. I mean, they're going after your members. They're going after federal workers. And I don't know if you saw his speech recently where he's talking about, you know, going after using the Department of Justice to go after people. And immediately I'm thinking of, you know, the what was it, Julius and Ethel Rosenberg back from the 50s. We basically murdered a couple because of trumped up charges. Are you concerned about that for your members? Do you think your members are concerned about them doing their job and catching the ire of this administration? And isn't that, you know, really the telltale sign of an authoritarian regime?
3: Well, I think I do believe that we are moving in that direction. I think we're there in some cases. You know, this Office of Personnel Management, some of the rules that they're putting out now to eliminate long time, long serving mechanisms for federal employees to file appeals on adverse actions and things like that. Getting rid of what's called the Douglas factors, which was a case years ago that laid out a standardization of things that an agency needs to look for before they can terminate an employee. They want to eliminate those rules.
0: But whoa, Phil, I didn't think there was any way you could fire a federal employee. I thought you can't fire union people. I've been told. Yeah, haven't you heard?
3: Yeah. You have about an 18% win rate at the MSPB, the Merit Systems Protection Board, for a federal employee. If they get fired, if you go to that board, it's about an 18% chance that you can win that case and keep your job. Now, do we get settlements through that board? Yes. Through the judges there, we get settlements sometimes. But essentially, you can definitely fire federal workers if you do your job, which is document, make sure that the rule was known, make sure it was, you know, violated. These are things that there was a proper investigation. Basic due process. Yeah, basic due process. And if you screw that up, then shame on you. That's, you know, what we've always said.
0: But Phil, we've got a president who his tagline. He's got a tagline. You know, that's what's made him famous.
3: Yeah.
0: I'm expecting that to happen. You know, I'm expecting that to be the next reality show from the White House. We're going to bring in federal employees and ruin their lives.
3: Listen, a lot of people watched that show and they got this idea that he was a great businessman, I guess, from it. But, you know, reality is reality. I think we're living in a reality TV show right now some days,
0: yeah.
3: You know, with this administration.
0: I'm with you. But you know, I want to go back to that speech because that speech really was, it was something. I'll tell you, my mind at the end of it, I texted a friend. I said, that's the scariest speech I think I've ever seen. Because he's basically declaring war on all of us, on democracy. And I know a lot of people have said that it was a big nothing burger, but the fact that he's going to weaponize the DOJ to go against people who stand up against him and question what's going on, I find that incredibly dangerous. And the fact that they are going after you guys and destroying unions, the only balance of power in this country that's totally on the side of workers, I got to tell you, it worries me.
3: Well, let's face it. He is an absolutist. All of his speeches about enemies. It's, you know, the media is the enemy. Federal workers are the enemy unless they're loyal. They have to be loyal. That's when they started to roll out these applications processes to try to get loyalty tests put into them. These are things that he has done And he has a group of people around him in this second term that are loyalists. They're not like the regular Republicans that were picked in the first term.
0: Yep.
3: There's no Espers. There's no Bill Barrs as the attorney general who would tell him no. These guys are none of them. And this this Blanche that they're about to confirm, they're finding a way to get to yes. That's, Tom Tillis. Trying to find a way to get to yes, on this guy. His personal attorney.
0: Yeah, there should be no way to yes on this. So real quick, give me some hope. Are we winning? Are we at least holding our ground? Thoughts?
3: I will say this: AFGE's membership has taken a curve upward. We are starting to re-sign up members, which is good. After the onslaught of the last year, we stabilized. We've gotten our organizing program out there, and we are starting to see where we're returning. We're coming back up. We were able to hold the Veterans Administration. We got 40-some thousand members back through the preliminary injunction there. So that gave us a boost. And, I think there are indications that even some of his supporters out here, if you go around, I know in some of the neighborhoods I'm in, several years ago, there was a MAGA flag on every house, and now they're not there.
0: They're not there. No.
3: Now some have switched to the American flag, I guess, to try to hide what they had up there before. But it seems that there might be a fever break, we hope, because of the war in Iran, because of some of the other things he's doing.
0: Yeah, gas is back over $4 a gallon. The grocery bill hasn't gotten any cheaper, and life's getting harder.
3: Yeah.
0: This isn't utopia. But the good thing is you were out there fighting, keeping the Dukes up, and still moving forward. And Phil, I give you guys credit, and I wish you the best, and I hope you'll come back with some more good news down the road.
3: Thanks, Rick. I appreciate you.
0: Always great to talk to my friend Phil Glover. I want to hear your thoughts. Email me, rick@thericksmithshow.com. I know it seems hard. It seems like the winning that we were supposed to be getting isn't so much, but we're going to get through this. We're going to go through it. But I want to hear your thoughts. rick@thericksmithshow.com. Right back. I'm Rick Smith, and this is Labor History in 2. On this day in labor history, the year was 1877. Workers organized the first general strike in American history. The strike was an outgrowth of the railroad strike, which you may know if you're a regular listener of Labor History in 2, that started 10 days earlier in Martinsburg, West Virginia. The drastic wage cuts demanded by competing railroad magnates brought about a work stoppage in East St. Louis on July 22nd. Railroad workers voted to go on strike, shutting down all freight traffic. The strike quickly spread across the river to St. Louis, which at the time was the nation's third largest manufacturing city. The St. Louis strike was led by the Socialist Working Man's Party. The Working Man's Party called for a mass meeting at Lucas Market that gathered an enormous crowd of thousands of workers to declare their strike. The St. Louis strikers set out clear goals of ending child labor and establishing an 8-hour workday. By the next day, the strike had almost completely shut the city down. The strike lasted nearly a week. However, divisions between rank and file and strike leadership emerged over issues of race. The demonstrations that emerged in the afternoon of the 25th were led by a group of Black River workers. In an interview following the strike, an executive committee member said, "We did all we could to get the crowd to disperse." He wanted to keep white strikers from following the lead of Black workers. The city's upper classes, startled by the events, began organizing a militia to quell the strike. Finally, federal troops arrived in St. Louis to crush the uprising. Special deputized police joined their forces. They arrested the strike leaders, injured hundreds, and killed at least 18 people.
4: Labor History in 2 brought to you by the Illinois Labor History Society and The Rick Smith Show. For more information, go to laborhistoryin2.com.
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0: New York Post just reported that the U.S. hits most cases of world's most contagious disease in 35 years, and it's only July. Thanks, Maha. Thanks, RFK Jr. Because here's the thing. When federal workers and public health experts warn us that something's wrong, I think smart move, listen. When scientists tell us there's a vaccine-preventable disease that's spreading, I think the smart move is not to sneer at expertise, but to respect it, fund it, follow it, and oh, maybe stay alive. Because the reality is history keeps telling us the same ugly lesson. When we dismiss science, people die. And right now, the U.S. has already hit the highest number of cases of measles in 35 years, about 2,300 at this point. And we're about ready to no longer be in the status of it being eliminated. That didn't happen because federal workers failed to do their job. It happened because too many people stopped trusting the people whose job it is to actually track the outbreaks, warn us about it, and then stop its spread. Because people were watching YouTube videos on the can going, I did my research. And nothing drives me crazier than that. But this is bigger than just the measles outbreak right now. It's bigger than one disease, one agency, or one administration. It's about whether or not we still believe that facts matter. Federal workers and government scientists are not there to win popularity contests or even line their pockets. They're there to tell us the inconvenient truth that something could kill us and maybe what to do about it. They're the ones who monitor infections, analyze environmental dangers, investigate food safety. Hello, Taco Bell. Hello, Taylor Farms. And alert us, you know, when a small problem is beginning so it doesn't become a national disaster. The danger that we find comes when political operatives, hello Trump, hello RFK Jr., turn science into a punchline. When expertise gets labeled as somehow elitism. And when public servants are treated like enemies for doing their jobs. It's that kind of anti-science culture that doesn't just embarrass us, it leaves us exposed. Because diseases don't care about partisan talking points. Viruses don't care about cable news. And the measles outbreak is just a small reminder that reality always comes and collects. And it's usually our behinds that it collects on. So if we want a safer country, we have to stop undermining the people who are trained to protect it. We need to trust science. Oh my gosh, you didn't say that. Yeah, and we need to defend federal workers. You know, the people who are every day getting up to deliver this stuff. And also remember that facts aren't a suggestion. They're kind of the foundation for public safety. There are no alternative facts. There's no world in which, you know, a big outbreak of measles is actually good for us. Which I've actually had someone tell me. It's going to make our immune systems better. We're going to fight through stuff. Except for the people who don't make it. And it's easy to be the one standing here going, I got through it, when the ones who didn't don't have a voice. Because the reality is it could be your children, your grandchildren. So this administration is doing such damage to the infrastructure, the intellectual infrastructure of this country. It's going to take decades to undo. I read a story just the other day. Some 10,000 scientists are no longer in the pipeline, which means the people who are supposed to be doing the work, gone. Scary stuff. Want to hear your thoughts? Rick at the RickSmithShow.com. Thanks for being here. We'll see you back here next time.
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6: 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NBC News Radio, I'm Michael Kastner. Dozens of countries are being hit with new U.S. tariffs. Kate Fisher reports President Trump's latest tariffs, ranging from 10 to 12.5%, took effect at midnight, replacing the previous ones.
7: I think the fact that these tariffs are essentially replacing almost like for like for most countries, then the immediate economic impact is going to be smaller because businesses have already adjusted supply chains and pricing and inventory around that kind of baseline tariff.
6: The White House says the new tariffs are tied to the imports of goods made with forced labor. Trump has previously said tariffs weren't going away after the Supreme Court struck down last year's tariffs. The president has repeatedly insisted that they are a great mechanism to level the playing field between U.S. trade and the rest of the world. Secretary of State Marco Rubio says any action Iran takes against the United States will be met with overwhelming force.
8: I saw Araghchi, their foreign minister, who the other day say or something about their policies, an eye for an eye. The president's policy is a head for an eye. I mean, honestly, that's what it's going to be. I mean, they will pay a very heavy price for the things they're doing. They're already paying a very heavy price.
6: Rubio issued the warning Thursday at a summit of Asian nations in the Philippines. Both the U.S. and Iran have accused each other of violating the terms of a ceasefire that was signed last month. 17 U.S. soldiers have died in the war with Iran since March. The man shot and killed by a Madison, Wisconsin police officer on Wednesday is being remembered by hundreds of mourners who turned out last night for a candlelight vigil. Shaquille Brewster reports there's new video of the scuffle between police and 38-year-old Corey Ruiz.
9: Police appear to struggle with him. They say Ruiz pulled out a knife and injured one officer. Authorities say a taser was deployed, but it was not successful. Then three shots are heard.
6: Michael Kastner, NBC News Radio.
10: And good Friday morning to you. Benny Mathers here for a look at your alternative talk AM 1150 traffic update for around the sound. Well, good thing, folks, so far no major blocking or accidents to report at the moment. We do have some slowing on 405 northbound out of those S-curves up through the Kennedale Hill. It'll break free at the top there on Cold Creek Parkway as you're rolling up to the I-90. I-5 northbound is slow around the West Seattle Bridge, heading up into downtown Seattle. We'll break free after those downtown Seattle exits, especially after Seneca Street.
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10: And let's go ahead and take a look now at our alternative talk weather outlook for Friday. Well, we'll see some clouds this morning, making way to mostly sunny skies later on this afternoon. High temperatures not bad in the upper 70s to low 80s, probably topping out about 82, 83. For tonight, partly cloudy skies, low temperatures dropping down to about 59. For the weekend, a few light rain showers and considerable cloudiness with a few sun breaks. High temperatures cooler around 74, and that will actually roll on for Sunday. A few more scattered showers, high temperatures around 73. Partly sunny skies returning for Monday, highs of around 77.
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13: Good morning. Good morning. Welcome to the original Loretta Brown Show, radio to open the heart, heal the soul, awaken the consciousness. Good morning, Mr. Benny Mathers. Did you stay? Are you cool?
10: I did. I went through my first block of ice below my butt, and I'm cooled off. So I might need to grab another one here halfway through the show. But other than that, we're doing pretty good.
13: Man, oh, man, I got to tell you.
10: It's been toasty.
13: It's been toasty up here in the Pacific Northwest. We're not used to this, you know.
10: And no.
13: Our webbed feet, you know, aching for the water. At least it started raining. I gotta share this with a listening audience because the, you know how these things happen. Like the air conditioning at my office had been going on and off, and I woke up yesterday morning, and really the first thought in my head was, oh dear, I hope the air conditioning really does work today because it was going to be a scorcher yesterday. And I got to work. Of course, no, they had the maintenance people there. They were up on the roof. And the air conditioning did not work. And so at some point, it got to about 85 degrees in my office. So I ran a little.
10: Wow.
13: I know. So I notified everybody that we were going to, you know how people have hot yoga. We were going to have hot Reiki.
10: Oh, and... nice. Were you able to get the AC back on, though?
13: No.
14: What?
13: They were still working on it by the time I left.
14: Well, kudos to all the AC people out there for helping us out and keeping us even keeled here in the offices and the studios all around the Puget Sound. I know it is kind of tricky, and those guys probably make some good change right now. So, I mean.
13: Yeah, they're doing it.
14: Yeah, they're in need, but. Cool.
13: What about you? You're doing good there.
14: Oh, we're Peachy Keen. You could just bop on over. You should have. It's been a minute since you've been here, but
13: I was thinking about
14: open
13: that
14: arms,
13: too.
14: Open arms right here.
13: I probably need a real life Benny hug. That would work.
14: Aww.

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1: My next gong bath will be Friday evening. Thank you, Betty. July 31st at 6:30 p.m. at Reiki Oasis. I hate to tell you it's sold out. I'm just telling you when it is. And then please do look at the calendar.
2: I wouldn't be sorry about that. It's their fault for not getting in sooner. So now here's the opportunity to get into the next one.
1: That's exactly right. And you do have to sign up early because they sell out every single time. So if you've never had a gong bath, and of course I do the crystal bowls and the Tibetan bowls and all that stuff, but the gongs are very, very different. And we love them.
2: They're lively.
1: Yeah. They're lively. They're very good. So please do check it out at ReikiOasis.com. And then, of course, we're going to Egypt October 13 through the 26th. I take people, small groups of people, sacred groups, to sacred places. And we go through, it's an amazing trip. It just really is an amazing trip. I only have two places left, and I actually might only just have one spot left. If you're interested, send an email to ReikiOasis@gmail.com. Do it right away. I'll send you the itinerary and we'll get you in.
2: Yeah, do it, because...
3: Walk like an Egyptian.
1: I wish you were going, Betty. That'd be super fun.
2: I do,
1: fun.
2: Too. I kind of have other plans this year. Sorry, getting married.
1: I know. Yeah, getting married.
2: Oops. Had to throw that in there. Maybe next year.
1: Let's see, Egypt or getting married. Egypt,
2: I apologize for my inconvenience for you. But, you know.
1: Well, it's going to be great.
2: You'd have a lot of explaining to do to Jessica if I went on that.
1: I'm excited about your wedding.
2: Thank you. Thank you.
1: And it's just such a joyful event, right? Just couldn't happen.
2: Well, I don't know yet. It should. It will be.
1: Yeah,
2: it's coming up.
1: Yeah. The planning is always what it is.
2: Oh, yeah. We're doing great.
1: Yeah. So let's jump into astrology. Boy, do we have a lot going up. This is one of the most extraordinary astrology weeks of 2026. It's a threshold. We've just moved through the peak of a rare planetary configuration astrologers have been calling the Barbeau basket, named for the renowned French astrologer André Barbeau, Barbalt, Barbeau. For several weeks, we've been talking about this alignment because it's, you know, astrology is never really a light switch on the wall. It doesn't just happen and go away. This basket opens now, and then there's actually a second basket in June of next year. And what's contained within that basket is a whole lot of change and transformation. The Barbeau basket brings Jupiter at 4 degrees of Leo, Uranus at 4 degrees of Gemini, Neptune at 4 degrees of Aries, and Pluto at 4 degrees of Aquarius in this configuration that does look like a basket if you plot it out on a zodiac wheel. So Jupiter expands, Uranus awakens and disrupts suddenly, by the way. Neptune dissolves old boundaries, opens your imagination and your spiritual vision, and Pluto transforms systems from the roots. And together, astrologers see the configuration less as a prediction of one single event and more as a symbol of a larger paradigm shift. It's an invitation for humanity to imagine new possibilities in leadership, communication, technology, consciousness, and how we organize ourselves collectively. It's kind of a big deal when we take a look at Jupiter at 4 degrees Leo, directly opposite Pluto at 4 degrees Aquarius. Jupiter in Leo is the king, the decrees of the king. You will do what the king says. Pluto in Aquarius is no, we won't. We are we, the people. And so there is this direct conflict that's being supported by these other energies. I did a great big huge thing in my class for women on Saturday. We talked about it for at least an hour, so I can't do it on the radio. There's too much information. But just as a kind of a synopsis of the whole thing, think of it as four pillars that are holding the ground, trying to stabilize us while we are taking everything out.

0: out of that basket and throwing it on the floor and deciding what we want to keep moving forward. So it is a time of great change. And boy, am I ready for it. That's all I got to say. I'm just really ready for all the breakthroughs and the good stuff going on. On July 22nd, the sun entered Leo, the beautiful sign of Leo, bringing a 4-week period centered around creativity, courage, authenticity, and visibility. Leo asks a deceptively simple question: are you willing to be fully yourself? Not the version of yourself designed to please everyone else, but the person you actually came to be. It's talking about authenticity at the highest level. Leo is not about the ego, really, even though people are always like, oh, there's the Leo people, right? It's about the big heart. And it reminds us that each person carries something unique that only they can bring into the world. And we need your gifts right now. A lot of people are coming online psychically and intuitively. And yeah, that's the time that we're in. And now Mercury is reaching the end of its retrograde journey through Cancer. It stations direct right now, stationing direct. Yeah, hallelujah. Mercury retrograde has invited us to review old conversations, memories, family patterns, and so forth, and perhaps even pulling misunderstandings from the past to the forward, to the current. Because it's been in Cancer, there's been a lot of sensitivity. A lot of people have been doing a lot of weeping or crying, or just sometimes sensitivity goes the other way. We just can't handle things, right? So as Mercury turns direct, clarity is returning. I wouldn't rush, right? When a planet stations, its energy can feel especially concentrated, and it does take a while for, something that's moving one way in the sky to start going the other way. And by the way, it doesn't actually go backwards. It just looks like it, right? On July 26th, Saturn stationed retrograde in Aries, beginning a deeper review of responsibility, independence, leadership, and personal authority. And Saturn, the great lord of karma, asks us to become accountable for our lives. When are we genuinely sovereign, and where are we still giving our power away? We got to stop doing that. It's time to stop being the victims. We are the co-creators. We are the ones that are here. Our lights are wanting to shine. And it's great to hang out with people who are also doing the same thing, like Betty and my beautiful guest who's going to be here in a moment, right? We'll bring her on, right? At almost the same time, the sun opposes Pluto, which can bring buried power dynamics into greater visibility. So, yep, the world stage, it's rocking around, and it's going to keep kind of doing that. I'm going to say moving into August, we're also going to have, we're in the Lion's Gate, which peaks on 8/8. We're going to have some very powerful astrology in August to include eclipses. And you might even just want to circle August 22nd right now on your calendar. I'll tell you more about that as time goes by. So beautiful, incredible sky of change, bringing in my guest. So my guest today, I'm excited to have her, truly excited, is Leslie Mitchell-Clark. She's a Toronto-based board-certified clinical master hypnotherapist and regressionist whose work explores some of the most mysterious territories of human experience, including reported extraterrestrial and ultra-terrestrial contact, past life, interlife regression, anomalous memories, consciousness, and the possibility that reality may be far larger than we currently understand. Leslie has worked extensively with individuals who report extraordinary experiences such as missing time. Have you ever experienced that? Unusual childhood encounters, vivid dreams, unexplained memories, and contact experiences that could be deeply confusing. Her work is focused on helping people explore these experiences in a safe, non-judgmental environment while seeking greater understanding, healing, and integration. She's also worked as a vetted mental health care professional with MUFON, the Mutual UFO Network, and is the co-author of the book Interrupted Journey, The Alien Abduction of Betty and Barney Hill Remembered, which explores one of the most famous reported contact cases in history. She's going to be, by the way, Leslie's going to be at the San Diego Transcendence Retreat. Woohoo! September 19 through 20 in beautiful San Diego, California. I gotta get on the plane right now, Leslie, at the Catamaran Resort in Mission Bay. And welcome to the show, Leslie. It's just so delightful to have you. Your energy is just mwah. Welcome to the
1: Oh,
0: show.
1: Loretta, thank you so much, my dear. I'm so pleased to be here, and I so much enjoyed your astrological overview there. And I have to tell you that many of the things, because I see patients, hypersensitivity has been a big deal during this past month or so. People have been very hyperreactive, very emotional. But of course, that often leads to the release of stuff they don't need to be holding on to. So again, the gate is opening, the lion's gate. I bet you can even tell what sign I am, probably. I'll give you a clue. It's a fixed air sign.
0: A fixed air sign. Let's see here. Could that have something to do with Aquarius?
1: Yes, you got it. You got it.
0: That's beautiful energy. You definitely carry that energy.
1: Well, I think most of us, like yourself, are here in a purposeful way. In fact, my next book that I'm working on is called, and I would love to interview you for this, it's called Midwives of Disclosure. And so it's all about and the return of the sacred feminine. I've always felt until women rule the world, we're not going to have any peace.
0: Yeah,
1: No,
0: that's true.
1: no, we're not
0: That's
1: going to
0: true.
1: have any peace. It's a big, nasty sausage party, and it's got to end. And it will. It will. Sorry, Benny, not you.
0: No, there are some good
2: I
0: sausages,
2: knew what
0: but
2: you
0: thank you.
2: meant, and I appreciate the
1: Not
2: coverage.
1: you,
2: Thank you.
1: sweetheart,
2: Thank
1: not
2: you.
1: you.
0: Well, and Leslie, I mean, you kind of hit on something there that I was, in my astrology report. Like I said, there is an awful lot of information about this Barbo basket, but for the listeners who don't know, because everybody knows about the basket happening right now, but the second one next June, the difference is that Jupiter is replaced by Ceres, which is a little asteroid who represents the goddess. And so right now the idea is that the divine masculine, or the masculine, and I could say the healthy masculine, is coming in to support us to anchor in the new energy so she can emerge. And then we're
1: Right.
0: always talking about the balance of that, right? Always
1: Oh
0: talking.
1: man, it's the and from the time of the balance being off and unfair, we have been in turmoil. So, well, that is fascinating. That's just fascinating.
0: And
1: Anyway, so.
0: you also were tapping into something I was going to ask you, because as a regressionist, as a hypnotherapist, you, right? Sometimes I notice among my clientele there's certain themes, and they all kind of come up, and then all of a sudden it's like everybody's going through this thing. So your themes that you're encountering right now, and of course at some point we want to bring in the UFO stuff, right? But
1: Yes.
0: what are the themes that you're really seeing right now? What's coming to the forefront?
1: I think we are seeing a. Now, I am not anti-medication by any stance, but I think we are seeing a greater desire to people to find solutions to their mental health issues that are not necessarily, chemical. So I have a lot of people who are at this time moving through depressed states. Now, we have to remember that the difference between depression and anxiety, depression is when you cannot let go of past events or refuse to let go of them. Anxiety is when you are upset about things that haven't happened in the future. So neither of them is real in the sense of an experiential now. And I think sometimes taking responsibility is a big part of it. And when people begin to do that, and that's what I would have to say, if there was a single theme that I have witnessed in the people I've been treating the past couple months, it's that they are taking responsibility and moving away from negative behaviors. whether it's a process addiction or whether it even involves substances, they're naturally moving away and are releasing the negativity, which is completely possible to do in a safe environment.
0: Yeah.
1: So,
0: yeah.
1: And sometimes people are experiencing, or re-experiencing or carrying trauma from a previous lifetime.
0: Yeah.
1: And usually if they're coming to me for something like that, you know, it has some validity because that's one of the things that I specialize in. So, you know, once you've, you know, it's like Occam's razor, once you've eliminated the sources of trauma in the present life, then I feel it's really safe to go looking for their origin in another existence. And, you know, time is not actually like a timeline in the sense that we think of it. It's plastic, it's subjective. It's probably more like an onion than it is like a line. Mm-hmm. So, and we tend to incarnate in groups, which allow us to work out our familial issues. And then part of taking responsibility, I think, is keeping in mind that we select our parents. We are not thrust into a parental situation that we don't approve of as a learning experience. Mm-hmm. Now, the parents can be as involved as just like a sperm donor or an egg donor, but sometimes it's a DNA situation where a soul comes in and needs certain talents or gifts, or even wants to work through some type of disability. You know, it's we're here. This is the cruel school, baby. This is the tough school. It only gets better after this. But and there are souls that don't ever take a third density existence, that they choose to progress, and it's at a slower rate. One of the reasons that we're here is because the learning curve is so amazing that we can accomplish a lot in, you know, our really finite human lifetimes, which are beginning to extend, by the way. That's going to be something else that is part of our future, better health and more of a connection to the proper type of life expectancy that we should have, carrying the sacred DNA that we all do.
0: Yeah,
1: so,
0: yeah, that's all Age of Aquarius stuff right there. I love all that. I wanted to ask you, now you've been involved in your regression work and the UFO world and all this anomalous sorts of things. How did you get into this, Leslie? What happened? I'm so curious about you.
1: I have to say that I have always had a strong interest in all things arcane, metaphysical, esoteric. Both of my grandmothers were very gifted psychically and were very open to all of that. I come from an entertainment family, a show business family. So although I'm a Catholic, was raised as a Catholic, I didn't really ever feel that I had boundaries on how I interpreted that faith. Right. So that was a good way to be raised. We were, you know, and I always had, as in the Irish culture, I was born with a bit of a shining. I was born with a call. You know, I was born in the amniotic sac, which is a real special thing. In fact, the medieval sailors, the ancient sailors, used to buy the dehydrated calls from babies born like me because they were thought to prevent the sailors from drowning or having a disaster at sea. So I always saw things, people, discarnate entities, bleed throughs in time, which is like looking at a double exposure. I've experienced that many times, once so profoundly in Edinburgh. That's a whole nother story, but I always had that kind of thing. Now, after I became a hypnotherapist, and that followed a long career in show business and also as a publicist, you know, I had a lot of years of sort of ego-based activities. And when I I finally got, you know, a lightning bolt and decided that I am here to do healing, and not necessarily in the physiological sense, but the mind-body connection is powerful and I believe in it. And so I did the training, and eventually I was certified in the more metaphysical aspects of hypnotherapy. I also work in pediatric hypnosis, which almost no one does. It's, you know, but I'm one of the few, and totally certified to do it. And so I work in fertility support, people that are trying to become pregnant, pain management, teaching people how to release their own opiate-like chemicals that we produce, and being able to use that so effectively that over the count, that pain medication as such is no longer needed, so, or needed minimally. So all of that was going on. Now, I was working at a pretty snazzy clinic that was very metaphysically oriented in an area of Toronto called Yorkville, which is kind of like Beverly Hills. And Shirley MacLaine was coming into this clinic. Oh, she'd fly it. So it was getting a reputation. I didn't run it or found it, but I was one of the associates there. So about once a month, someone would call in to the clinic and say, you know, I've got strange marks on my body. I'm having this sleep deprivation. I've seen people in my room. I woke up with my clothes on backwards. I mean, you name it. And the other practitioners just said, I don't want anything to do with that. Forget it, you know. And because we, as a hypnotherapist, at least in Ontario, we cannot work with anyone who has been diagnosed with a severe mental illness, such as schizophrenia or a bipolar disorder or borderline personality disorder, you know, something like that. Now, that doesn't preclude that those people wouldn't have experiences. It's just simply they come to me, I have to refer them to a psychiatrist who's also a medical doctor who is open to all that. So I don't just leave people out there hanging. But anyway, in this case, I said I would be glad and excited to work with these people. And what I did, now I didn't reinvent the wheel, but what I did is I took very standard regression techniques that we use in past life and interlife, and even looking for lost objects, standard regression techniques, and I simply adapted them for this particular scenario. And I soon found that this is the most fascinating work that there could possibly be. And, you know, for one thing, I don't believe that any kind of memory block, whether it's been engineered by an extraterrestrial being or whether it's part of our military black ops, you know, it doesn't matter. They don't really last longer than 25 years. So many clients come to me in around midlife, and it's because they are beginning to have flashbacks, just as one would experience with PTSD in a more, you know, straight ahead sort of way. So that will usually drive people to seek some knowledge of what has happened with their missing time. And sometimes they don't feel they've had missing time. Mm-hmm. But, you know, when we get in there, invariably what I have found over these many years is I don't believe there is such a thing as an isolated ET encounter. I think it, in the occasions in which I have done this kind of research, the individual is often a lifelong experiencer. And I mean, the experiencer phenomena, you know, begins in infancy. I had someone tell me once about being, and it's amazing they could recall this, but I think it was their higher self. The higher self knows everything, because they were an infant, and for lack of a better term, on a kind of a conveyor belt that was moving through some type of diagnostic machine, but without pain or trauma or anything. These little babies were just going through this little machine, and my client was one of them. So, you know, I have heard many, many stories of encounters that are recalled that have to do with incidents in infancy and childhood. Now, why is that? Why is this? Well, I think, Loretta, I think there is one commonality between all experiencers. And I believe that that is strong PSI or strong psychic ability. Mm-hmm. Everything else crosses lines, educational lines. I've had judges and lawyers, and I've had people that are on the dole that can barely keep their lives together. But it's that psychic ability. And I think that the reason for that is that many evolved ETs that are now contacting us with all kinds of light codes and other things, we're being barraged now with contact. This is absolutely true, in keeping exactly with what you talked about. I got the hair standing up on my arms.
0: Me too. I was like,
1: whoa,
0: I'm rolling while you're talking. Yeah. Just rolling. Yeah.
1: Well, it's all oneness. And, you know, even though some of these ETs are like our cousins, you know, they're really they're not very different from us at all. Mm-hmm. If at all, they can walk around and exist even in our atmosphere, all that kind of thing. But many evolved beings really use telepathy more than anything else. And so I believe they are looking for the people that are easiest to communicate with, that can easily bilocate, because many of these events that I'm beginning to hear about happen when someone is traveling in the astral state. And when you think about it, I mean, that's a much better way to do things than putting your physical body in a kipper can and shooting it out into space. You know, that's just not done anymore by a lot of species. They use corridors coming through dimensions. Some beings are ultra-terrestrials. They don't really physicalize, or it's very difficult, or takes too much energy for them to do it. So the big commonality is telepathy. And I guess, you know, imagine that you're Jane Goodall, you know, and you're in some remote location, and you discover some new hybrid form of simian that has a developed esophageal arrangement where it can actually, a glottis, where it can actually speak. Now, wouldn't you spend your time working with that 10% that you could communicate with? I think that's what we must be talking about, because the people that come to me for this issue invariably have endless stories of what I would call psychic events, you know, either precognition or seeing entities, you know, or seeing auras, you know, all of that kind of stuff. They come with that too, even though we don't always get into that.
0: Yeah.
1: But, you know, so that's how I got going with it. And it just sort of happened automatically. Now, I did have a couple of my own experiences, which we kind of have a long story, but we can talk about that later if you wish. So, you know, and then after I saw, you know, Eric Von Daniken's little Super 8 film when I was in high school, you know, Chariot to the Gods, that blew my mind too.
0: We're going to take a little station break, Leslie, but I wrote down like 10 things from what you just said. I don't know. We'll probably just have to get you back on like 10 times, but wow. I just want to say this before we go on the break. You're talking and I can't stop rolling. The hairs on my body. I really think this conversation is important. I think it's very to the point, and I think it's timely. I think we're on a very tight timeline here, Leslie. I
1: We
0: think
1: are.
0: things are happening like now
1: Yes.
0: and very,
1: Yes.
0: very quickly. So, for the listening audience, my wonderful guest, I told you you'd love her, and you do. I know you do, is Leslie Mitchell Clark. And we're going to take a little station break, this little red or brown. We'll be right back.

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0: That was great. Thank you, Betty. Welcome back to the original Loretta Brown Show with my amazing guest, Leslie Mitchell-Clark. And we're going to get deeper into that. A reminder, these shows are archived. You can download them for free at the KKNW 1150 AM archives for the original Loretta Brown Show. Of course, we're live on YouTube right now, and we're on X, Megaphone, iTunes, Podcast One, Spotify. I'm sure I'm left something out. You've all got the idea. And also, Leslie, where can people find you?
1: I am always available through my website, which is Lightwork Hypnosis, all one word, all lowercase. 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And I'm on all the social media, either as Lightwork Hypnosis or Leslie Mitchell Clark. And, you know, I always, always get back to people, you know, and you may just want to talk to me and see if whatever you've experienced is in keeping with this process or worth looking into or whatever. So it doesn't have to be to book me. If you just want to talk, I'm listening, as Fraser says.
0: You know, you said something earlier about this 25-year time frame where people forget for 25 years. That really rang a bell inside me. Talk about that a little bit, especially because I'm experiencing a lot of people who I think are, quote, waking up or remembering.
1: Yes. Right. Yes. Yeah. Yes. Okay. Well, I think the idea of a memory block, the way that some of the ETs think about it, is they really think that they're doing us a favor, that they are keeping our lives more linear, that they are, you know, allowing us to have kind of a double life, but not have the two mix, no confusion, the same kind of reason why we don't remember past lives until we, you know, blow away that curtain that runs between our conscious mind and our subconscious mind. So, but, you know, the ETs that we're encountering, and there are many, many, many species and varieties of beings, as I mentioned, and some of them are not even physical in that sense. But I think that they don't know everything about us. They're not gods. Right. You know, we have to stop thinking of ourselves as second class citizens, as some kind of slave species. We have to get over those ideas and become ready to take our place as viable citizens of the universe, really. I think that the memory blocks were something that was well-intentioned, but of course, for human beings, suppressing memories is really dangerous business. It leads to physical illness, in my belief system, physical illness, mental illness. It's very, very difficult for us. And we're very curious. We are incredibly curious creatures. I don't think everybody in the universe is as curious as we are. It's one big trait that we have. And so once we get a little bit of a memory, you know, that doesn't satisfy us. That's like a sip of water, and we want to slake our thirst. So we're intrigued. Now, that's what I suspect may be the ET point of view, that they have simply been trying to keep us from experiencing a lot of confusion. Now, I would be remiss if I didn't speak about, you know, the dark side a little bit, and the dark side is the human element. I have regressed many people who have been involved in various nefarious black ops type of military ET combined programs that are distressing, and they're trying to forcibly get people who are gifted to bilocate and act in nefarious ways. It's the stuff that I have heard, you know, I'm not even going to repeat it fully because it's coming to an end, or it is already at an end. But I think that those kinds of mind blocks, which are some type of co-creation, were designed really so that these Black Ops programs could carry out their designs. Yeah. For super soldiers or whatever the heck they were doing. And they also, you know, we have two parallel space programs. We have the little NASA thing with the Kipper can, right? And then we've got some very sophisticated stuff that has been, we have been gifted from some of the Zeta Reticulites after the Roswell crash. Some of it is that, some of it is recovered technology, but we have a almost like a shadow government that answers to no one. I saw some kind of figure about the trillions and trillions of dollars that are missing. And I'm not just talking about the incompetence of the current administration. I'm talking about a longstanding bleeding of our assets that in an unsupervised way have gone into these programs. I have worked extensively with Captain, now Colonel Randy Kramer, who's one of the most noted participants in these programs. And he has talked extensively about how there is a Mars Defense Force, there is a Lunar Defense Force, and how at this point we pretty much control who comes in to our galaxy. And these are often international situations where there are astronauts, if you want to call them that, from all levels of service. So one has to think that that all of the governments are involved in some way with the military aspect of what we are doing. Our late defense minister, Paul Hellyer, was deeply involved in intelligence for this kind of stuff. We're a little more open here in Canada. They've released a lot of stuff, but Paul Hellyer said, and this was even years ago, that he was aware of at least 50 plus species that we engaged with. So 50. At least 50. There are insectoids, and the insectoids, as scary as that sounds, are apparently the DNA experts of the universe. Wow. So we've got insectoids. We have a whole lot of similar humanoids from the Lyran system, which of which the Anunnaki were a part. And so we have a lot of humanoids. We have reptilians. Some we have treaties with that are wonderful. Some are awful. You know, so it's a wide spectrum, and there are an awful lot of what we would call grays or beings with some amount of that DNA. In fact, Daryl Anka, incredible channeler of the entity Bashar, he's going to be at the transformation retreat in San Diego, and Bashar, the being that he channels, has said that he is a type of gray, but probably more humanoid than what, you know, Betty and Barney Hill encountered. By the way, I just wanted to mention, I it was probably my mistake the way I wrote something. I didn't actually write the Betty and Barney Hill case revisited. That was Stanton Friedman and also Kathleen Marden, Betty Hill's niece, who is a marvelous hypnotherapist herself. So they wrote that. So and what a book that is. Yeah. But we've had, you know, the military first became involved with ETs. The Roswell crash, we call that, you know, ground zero. And it was actually three crashes, as I understand, and there were survivors. And the ET survivors wanted to. They had a crisis of fertility. They could not reproduce. These were Zeta Reticulites. It's a binary star system. Betty Hill drew it on her map. Anyway, the Zeta Reticulites could no longer reproduce. And so they went to Truman, Harry Truman. That's right. This is the end of near the end of World War II, and said, you know, we'll give you some tech that you can handle. And in exchange, we would like to harmlessly take some DNA material from a few of your citizens. Well, you know, yes, they did come across with some tech, I think integrated circuits, fiber optics, Velcro.
0: Velcro.
1: These technologies were then disseminated to all of the major military industrial producers at the time. So you guys at Lockheed, you got this, you guys at Skunk Works, you guys at Hughes Aircraft, you've got that. And I would imagine that whoever was working on those technologies probably thought it was Russian technology.
0: Oh.
1: You know, that's probably what they thought, because we were stepping into the Cold War at that point. But mm-hmm. what ended up happening is, you know, this agreement between the Zeta Reticulites and the U.S. government had a finish date, which I believe might have been like 1990.
0: Mm-hmm.
1: But we don't really hear in contemporary time now about those very frightening abductions that were and I'm going to call them abductions that were enacted by the Greys, where ova were taken, sperm was taken, all kinds of psionics and screening device, all kinds of crazy stuff was involved. You know, women were used as birthing chambers, you know, it was just and sometimes I've had some of my clients tell me about being shown their children from, you know, taken aboard, journeying aboard a craft and being shown. I had one man, he was like, I think a stockbroker. He was just sobbing in my chair because he didn't have children in this life. And they showed him his children, which I guess were probably very humanoid looking, and then took them away.
0: Oh, my.
1: And you wouldn't ordinarily think of a man. I mean, it's a sexist thing for me to say, but it doesn't happen that often, where men are reduced to that state. But anyway,
0: are those children? I mean, they're hybrid children. Yeah, maybe you can answer this. Maybe not. Are they here on this planet? Are they?
1: Some of them
0: else?
1: Are.
0: Oh,
1: some
0: okay.
1: of them. Some of them are so close, you know, that they can pass and they can live in this environment. They can come here, they can go to school, they can, you know, now some of the hybrid children are not able to exist in the Earth atmosphere.
0: Right.
1: So,
0: okay.
1: And they might look more gray alien than humanoid, and probably don't have hair and things like that. So there are a percentage of those children who really live aboard a kind of mothership, if you will. Now since we share so much DNA with the Lirans, they can just come and go as they please.
0: Ah,
1: they can
0: okay.
1: live here, you know, and I think we do have a large population. And I think some of these people don't even know it.
0: I think that's true.
1: You know,
0: I wanted to ask you, you know, so the ETs and our government had these agreements, right? Around 1990, there was a shift of something. So I'm glad you pinpointed that, because I've never quite known what that was, but I felt it shift. What is happening currently? I mean, everybody asks this all the time, and we just had this movie come out, Disclosure movie. Mm-hmm. And the quote releasing of UFO files and all this kind of stuff. Of course, this has been around forever. Up here in Washington State, I like to go down to Ysetti Ranch with James Gilliland, and I always see air spacecraft. Like, they're all over the place.
1: Yeah.
0: Up here in Seattle, they are all over the place for those people.
1: All over the place.
0: Them. But what is the involvement now? Because we've kind of moved, like you said, from physical into there's a lot of telepathic communication. Like I experienced that too. But what is the goal of the ETs with us, and who are we? Why do they care?
1: Well, I think, you know, we are, with some of the races, we are genetic relatives.
0: Okay.
1: And they have a sense of responsibility about helping us evolve into the, we're evolving into the fifth ray. We are experiencing an interdimensional upgrade, right? And it's happening. It's available to all mankind. It's not like there's going to be a second Earth. That's more of a metaphor. But right now, there are more people awakened, if you will, than the other alternative. And the vibration of the Earth is positively changing. And I think in the universe, witnessing or being part of this transition is a huge deal. They're very interested in us now. And now we're at the point where, you know, I mean, I'm not waiting for the craft to land on the White House lawn. You know, I don't think it's not going to be like the day the Earth stood still, because the ETs that are able to do that and operate so physically tried. There was a Venusian ET who named Valiant Thor, who came and stayed with the government for like 3 years and said that we can solve a food crisis, we can do this, we can do that. And they said, oh no, you know, our economy will tank. It's all about fear. The fear-based people are always going to want to be afraid to move ahead. But we, in order for this planet to survive, and it will survive, it has had many different incarnations in itself. There have been other mega civilizations before us, but we are transitioning to an era of peace, equality, great arts and music and creativity, and I am hoping that that can't really exist unless there is equality between the male and female energies. That's what has to happen. Women cannot be vilified and minimized, and you know, sometimes it's like Yono Oko said, you know, the woman is the N of the world. And in so many places we're still seeing that.
0: And
1: people who are, you know, I'm from the 50s, right? You know, I still carry some of those ideas and the hurt from, you know, like when I wanted to, for Halloween, there weren't any girls' costumes. A girl couldn't be a doctor. You could be a nurse, but you couldn't be a doctor. And the wage inequality, these things still exist. And now in many cases, our civil rights as women, our control of our own bodies, has been challenged and taken away. So we're going to experience what I would say, the people that want to keep us dragged down and mining coal, their influence in, and I will use the term the world order, because we do have to have an ordered world, you know, where we have laws that are beneficial for all of us. So the primitives, you know, the Neanderthals just are not going to have influence. And I think the ETs, now I had a session, and it was a regression session actually, about this kind of issue with this wonderful woman who herself is very psychic. And she was talking to me about light codes, and that there is, and also that there is a light language that some psychic people are able to tune into. So we're even talking about some kind of increased communication, which may take many forms. Not everybody can be telepathic right away. And that's why I think, you know, our online presence is like training wheels. You know, it's almost immediate, thought communication, but you know, we're getting there. And so we're going to see technical innovation that is not attached to material gain. There's going to be a big economic shift. Free energy exists. Earth energy has existed since the dawn of time. The pyramids, for God's sake, were massive generators. And you've been there and experienced that energy. You can still feel it in residual form. They were power stations, really. That's why there's no hieroglyphs inside. No, they weren't burial chambers, for Christ's sake. But anyway, so they're all coming. They're curious, and they're sending. Apparently, the evolved beings who are not physical are sending us light codes in light. Go ahead.
0: And I'm going to have to end because we're at the end of our time, which is ridiculous.
1: So
0: we're going to have you back, Leslie. That's what
1: I'll
0: we're
1: be back.
0: Do. Yeah,
1: I'll
0: for
1: be
0: sure.
1: back anytime.
0: Yeah,
1: I'll
0: you'll
1: be coming back.
0: Back
1: for a nice cup of tea. I'll be coming back anytime that you like, my dear. That's for sure.
0: Thank you so much.
1: And I wish I could be at the Reiki sound bath. I've been to one. I felt like my whole spine was on fire in a good way.
0: They're very good. I do a lot of them. So anyway, everybody out there, enjoy your week. Love on each other a little bit more. We are the ones we've been waiting for, as they say. My guest today, Leslie Mitchell Clark. You can find her at lightworkhypnosis.com and check out the Transcendence Retreat in San Diego. This is Loretta Brown. Benny Mathers, you're the best. Love to everybody. Bye now.
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3: And good Friday morning to you. Benny Mathers here for a look at your alternative talk AM 1150 traffic update for around the Sound. Well, 405 southbound in Bothell and Kenmore near the 522 interchange in Northeast 160th. It's heavy and stretches all the way back to the Bothell Everett Highway. I-5 southbound is also slow around North North Gateway as you're heading down through Green Lake, Lake City Way, and the Ship Canal. It will break free on the other side of the 520. And northbound traffic is slow around the 405 out of those Eskers up through the Kennedale Hill. It'll break free at the top there around the 44th VMAC. Smooth up in a Coal Creek Parkway and the I-90. Stay tuned, coming up next. After the news weather, it's Mystic Radio. It's Conversations with Robin and Mary on Exploring Life After Death.
4: NBC News Radio, I'm Michael Kastner. A number of countries have been hit with new U.S. tariffs at the direction of President Trump. The latest tariffs, ranging from 10 to 12.5%, took effect at midnight, replacing the previous ones. Kate Fisher reports that the new Trump tariffs have a stronger legal basis, relying on a law that lets a president impose them on countries that engage in questionable trade practices.
5: They're being imposed primarily under Section 301 of the 1974 Trade Act, rather than the International Emergency Economic Powers Act that the Trump administration relied on previously.
4: The White House says the new tariffs are tied to the imports of goods made with forced labor. A massive heat dome is creating triple-digit temperatures from Texas to North Dakota. The extreme temps are expected to start this weekend and last into early next week. Highs in Phoenix will be in the 110s, while Texas and much of the interior Southwest will likely be over 100. New York City police are investigating two stabbings on Manhattan's Upper West Side near Central Park as a possible hate crime. Aaron McLaughlin says the attacks happened minutes apart on Thursday afternoon.
6: Witnesses say the man yelled "Allahu Akbar" and stabbed a 57-year-old Asian man in the back without warning. The suspect then walked two blocks, according to law enforcement sources, and minutes later stabbed a 50-year-old Jewish man in the chest.
4: Both victims are expected to survive. Police say the suspect, identified as 51-year-old Raul Morales, was arrested after a witness led officers to where he was hiding. A jury is now seated in the high-profile murder trial of Lindsay Clancy. The 35-year-old was indicted on three counts each of murder in the 2023 deaths of her three children after being accused of strangling them at her home in Duxbury, Massachusetts. Michael Kastner, NBC News Radio.
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8: If I were to ask you what makes for a good night's sleep, you'd probably say a dark, quiet room, not too many things on your mind. But every night when you go to get some Z's, how often do you really think about the temperature in your bedroom? Temperature may be one of the most underappreciated factors in sleep. That's according to the Senior Vice President of Research and Scientific Affairs at the National Sleep Foundation. We often hear about lights and screens and stress, but even modest changes in temperature and airflow can influence both how quickly you fall asleep and how deeply you stay asleep. Most experts will recommend a room temperature of 60 to 67 degrees Fahrenheit. You might also experiment with your sheets, where to bed. Play around a bit and see what improves your sleep. You might be delightfully surprised. I'm Dr. Sanjay Gupta, helping you live a better life.
9: And let's go ahead and take a look now at our alternative talk weather outlook for Friday. Well, we'll see some clouds this morning, making way to mostly sunny skies later on this afternoon. High temperatures not bad in the upper 70s to low 80s, probably topping out about 82, 83. For tonight, partly cloudy skies, low temperatures dropping down to about 59. For the weekend, a few light rain showers and considerable cloudiness with a few sun breaks. High temperatures cooler around 74, and that will actually roll on for Sunday. A few more scattered showers, high temperatures around 73. Partly sunny skies returning for Monday, highs of around 77.
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14: Welcome back to Mystic Radio with Spirit Lady Robin Alexis. I am Robin Alexis. You just heard my husband's voice. It is a recording because I am a widow now. Our show was on for almost 20 years, and Bob always produced the show impeccably. Since I am a clairvoyant medium, I asked Bob what the theme of the show was today. And he said, the tragedy of a man's life is what dies inside of him while he lives. That's a quote from Henry David Thoreau. And Bob and I experienced together him having a very conscious death. And it's the first time that I remember having that type of experience with him. I do know I was with Bob in many, many lifetimes in many, many different roles, but as husband and wife, for me to be with him as he took his last breath and watched his spirit leave his body, it's a very different experience. And Bob came to me before he crossed over, and then certainly after he crossed over, and said that he wanted me to get out to as

0: Research shows, on average, car accident victims with a lawyer get over 3 times more money than those without one. Better off with Blue Hop.
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2: Thank you, Robin. Thank you so much for being so brave and courageous so early in your process, you know, and just for the listeners to share, I am a somatic practitioner and a healing guide. And in the context of widowhood and deep loss, it really means that I have a process that I take people through to begin to work with the nervous system and understand that where these patterns of deep grief and loss actually live in the body as well. And my goal is always to help people become more embodied, not to know that these feelings are going to go away immediately. That's not the goal, but it's really to work with these feelings of deep loss and grief and untangle, you know, the connection. That's the beauty of being in relationship with somebody during their life. And of course, Robin, you and Bob shared such an extraordinary 25 years. I think it was 25 years.
1: Mm-hmm. We were going on 26, and we were very proud of it. I was Bob's fourth wife, and the three wives combined didn't make it to 5 years with him.
2: Wow. Oh, wow. That feels like a podcast all in itself.
1: I was married before being married to Bob too. And we actually, before we even met, we both said we will never do that again. And then we did, which we can talk about further down the road. But anyway, I just thought I'd throw that in there, that
2: that's
1: some trauma.
2: Amazing.
1: Yeah, a lot of trauma from previous relationships got dragged as baggage into our marriage, that's for sure.
2: Well, there's so much to unpack here, but the consideration of being with somebody's nervous system, mm-hmm. for 25 years and the intricacies of that, and you know, your metaphysical understanding of this is that when suddenly somebody gets taken from your life, the shock of the neurobiology is real. And not only is the shock of that, but there is the experience of any trauma that happened in the relationship between the two of you, or the patterns, we'll just call them patterns of connection, and all those dynamics that sometimes we didn't even know were going on, then the body is left to unwind that and to make sense of it. And that's to be present with it. And that's a big part of what I want to do with you, and we are doing together. So,
1: and I did want to do it on the show. We mentioned on the first show, but I'm going to say it again. Mystic Radio was always about when the callers called in and I would work with them, the caller was known as a surrogate healer, meaning that other people who were listening, if they were willing, would also receive a healing. So I do invite other people, whether you're a widow, a widower, or you were in a long-term partnership and you lost your partner, or any type of grief, perhaps you can experience some sort of relief as you listen and process right along with us. And like Mary said, there's so many moments that need to be looked at that just stunned and shocked and almost calcified, disassociated me in this process with Bob. So I don't even know quite where to begin. Mary, you've been hearing, you know, on the show already various stories and themes. Where do you think we should start today as my practitioner to help me heal with this?
2: Well, the first place we're going to start and is to really become present in the body and to learn two tools that are very important to excavating the experience so that it can be looked at. And so really the first thing is to make sure you're sitting on your chair, and to the listeners as well, you can practice along with us. So just finding yourself seated on the chair and feeling your feet anchored in the ground and bringing an awareness to the body, and then bringing some breath into it. So I'm going to invite you to breathe deeply through your lower belly and breathe in through your nose.

0: And we're going to do just a quick breath of six counts in through the nose. We're going to hold it at the top for three, and then we're going to exhale for seven. So I will do that now. Breathing in through your nose for six. And then holding, and then exhaling through the mouth. And as you try that again, Robin, I'll just educate the listeners that this is the opportunity for us to signal to the nervous system that there's safety. And one of the things that Robin and I are doing on this show is we are building an invisible support system. We're building kind of a metaphysical hammock, a comfort space, so Robin's nervous system can come here with my nervous system. And together we can be present to what wants to be seen and witnessed and excavated slowly over time. And Bob, of course, leading the way with this quote, Robin. And I'm curious, tapping into the body right now, what do you notice being most alive for you in your body, and where do you notice it?
1: Well, first of all, it was a profound experience to become aware of my breath and move into my body. And the first thing that came up for me is that I realized I'm breathing alone.
0: Yeah.
1: Like I was breathing with Bob, no matter where he was. I mean, we were basically home together 24/7, because that's just how we chose to experience our marriage and our work together. But to realize consciously that he's not breathing anymore,
0: Right.
1: and that, I'm breathing by myself. It was really a lot. So can we just start there?
0: Yeah, absolutely, honey. I want you to put your both of your hands on your upper chest and put a little bit of pressure there.
1: Okay.
0: And we're gonna breathe again together. We're breathing in through our nose and exhaling through the mouth.
1: I'm really feeling how much I miss him.
0: Yeah. And this is the body thawing out, right? In the moments where we understand that this has been a tragedy, right? The body itself is not understanding completely what has happened. And we want to just be with her. We want to be with her and be with the younger versions of yourself, right? That are taking this moment and maybe feeling, am I safe? Am I safe to be on my own? Am I safe to breathe here and just open up? And what we want her to know is that she is safe, and that interestingly, the people on the radio, even though they haven't listened to this in this moment, they're going to bring in their support as well as they practice breathing with us. And I want
1: I
0: you
1: could
0: to.
1: feel that. Yeah, it was always like that with Mystic Radio. It was like a family. And Mary, this is shocking to me. I experienced, the loss of my daughter she was only 13 days old, and I was 23 years old at the time. And the shock of leaving her was completely different than this. I can't say I ever became aware of that she wasn't breathing, like with me. And when my parents died or my friends died, it was completely different than this experience with Bob and the breath. So I guess that was because we were together so much.
0: Because
1: And
0: nervous
1: it,
0: systems were intertwined for
1: oh,
0: sure.
1: okay. So Mary, is my nervous system still intertwined with Bob's as if he's still alive?
0: Yes.
1: Okay, that's what it feels like right now. That's what I'm aware of. And yet I can see him in spirit. It's so confusing.
0: Yeah. And this part of, the grief that the grief is trauma, any trauma. The word trauma is also overused, but any emotion and deep experience that we go through, whether it be fear or loss or grief or anger, these are expressions that the body needs in order to release energies that are, like, in a sense, trapped, or releasing the story that we have about something, so that we can continue the story in a new way. And that is the work that you and I are doing, so that we can help you move this experience from being confusing in the body to actually releasing that, so that the experience continues in spirit, but that you're free to start breathing on your own, and that that feels like, you know, a reset, a resilient reset for you. So I'm gonna stop us right now because we're gonna have to take a little bit of a break. But when we come back, we'll hear how your body is responding to this conversation and seeing what the next steps are in releasing some of that stuck energy. And thank you, Robin, so much. And stay tuned. We'll be right back with Mystic Radio.

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1: 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We took phone calls, worked with a caller and her dogs, talked about how to stay cool. Martha Norwalk's Animal World, Sunday morning, 9 a.m. to noon, right here on Alternative Talk, AM 1150.

0: And we're back with Mystic Radio and Robin, Alexis, and Bob in spirit, and we are unpacking the experience of the nervous system as the nervous system begins to learn what is actually it's been contending with, in a sense. And I'm not trying to other your nervous system from you, Robin. You're not separate, but there is a place where humans tend to have their mind running in one direction, right? And not maybe be fully integrated with what's happening in the body. And that's what we're bringing together today is the mind and the spirit and the physical body. So I want you to tell the listeners, I guess, how are you, what are you noticing right now in our process?
1: Well, first of all, I'm hearing from Bob again, and he's bringing up the quote he brought up at the first half of the show, which is a quote by Henry David Thoreau. And Bob was saying that the theme of this show is the tragedy of a man's life is what dies inside of him while he lives. And Bob and I had a lot of challenge in our relationship. And the challenge was we both brought to the table a diagnosis of complex post-traumatic stress disorder or syndrome. And so he had it and I had it, which meant that when I got triggered into it, he would start having it. And if he got triggered, then it would trigger mine. And then we were kind of at each other's throats. So we would go to therapy to kind of unbind this dysfunctional entanglement of our nervous systems. So I think the reason why Bob brought up this particular quote is because we would often say to each other, you know, we're loving each other the best way we know how, but we're kind of damaged, right? And we knew it and we talked about it and we tried to process it. And it wasn't pretty all the time, but we both stuck to it. And now we're still obviously in relationship. He's not in a body, I am, and but I'm relating to him when you brought me into my body with my breath, the awareness of I'm not breathing with him, but also the awareness that my nervous system still thinks his nervous system is here and it's entangled in the dysfunction of trauma. So can you help me unbind that so I can have a relationship with him where he is now?
0: Yes, and I'm thank you for sharing that. And I want to just make real that most all humans have trauma from their childhoods. You know, there's a different gradation, right? Obviously, some people grew up in very unsafe environments, and some people less so. But trauma is a common denominator across humanity. So we just normalize that for people listening. And the impact of that is that depending on how you related to your caregivers as a young girl, Robin, that and any of relationships, your prior marriage, for example, that there's, you know, the responses of fight, flight, freeze, and fawn that get built into the nervous system. And when one nervous system that is, to your point, compromised, meets another compromised nervous system, then that dance continues. And so the work that we're doing is to really free your nervous system, not just so it can have a relationship with Bob and spirit, because that's going to continue, but maybe for the first time in your life, my throat's closing up. For the first time in your life, is for you to start living in a body that is free to be loved and loving to itself from your higher self and freed from that pattern, right? That reinforced pattern that has been going on for a very long time. Kind of, we'll call it in, that was intermittently reinforced. And that's what happens with PTSD. And there's a dynamic where the one person might trigger you, and then the nervous system gets activated, and there might be an altercation, you know, that there's something that's not right. But then we look for that same nervous system to bring us calm, right? To bring us the dopamine and oxytocin, right? So that you need that other nervous system back and forth and back and forth in order to feel alive. And I think that's exactly what this quote is all about.
1: Well, what Bob is sharing now is something I never understood that he did. He's telling us that what died inside of him was music. When Bob was a little boy, not only did he always want to grow up and work in radio, but he wanted to play the violin. And when he told his dad he wanted to play the violin, his dad bought him a trumpet. And Bob didn't like the trumpet, and so he just gave it up, and he gave up, being a musician for pleasure or for profession altogether. And then through our radio show, Bob and I met Robert Coxon, who is a world-famous musician, just an absolutely wonderful human being. Robert Coxon created a piece of music that is on the website robinalexis.com specifically for me that represents the sounds that he heard from my soul. So anyway, one time Robert Coxon and his partner Lily were here. We'd had dinner and we were sitting in front of the wood stove as we often did together. And Bob was telling Robert the story about his father and the violin. And Robert said, "Well, why don't you get a violin now?" And Bob was like, "Oh, yes, I could get a violin now, couldn't I?" And Robert was like really encouraging him. And yeah, Bob was going to get a violin and he was going to, go on YouTube or get a violin teacher. And I was so excited for Bob because he was finally going to get his violin. And this was sometime in January. Bob's birthday was in February. So for Bob's birthday, I bought him a violin. And I thought he was going to be so happy. And when he opened that violin, that was the maddest Bob ever got at me, was for giving him the violin. And I just didn't understand it. I was like, "You told Robert you wanted a violin. You told Robert you were not going to let your childhood dream of playing the violin stop you. You were going to take lessons." And Bob was like, "Well, I didn't tell the truth." And I was like, "Well, I didn't know you weren't telling the truth. I thought you really wanted to play the violin." And Bob never forgave me for buying him that violin. And even after he died, I was like, the only thing that Bob gave away before he died was the violin. And he would often say, "Geez, if I die before you, you've got so much stuff to get rid of," because he did collect stuff. And I never understood it, but now I do. What Bob was saying is it died inside of him. That's the tragedy. And that's like where the PTSD came from. And his pattern, when his PTSD got triggered, like the whole violin thing, he became aggressive and kind of mean, to be honest with you. And I just didn't get it. And I would become really passive, or I would retreat. And so, Mary, what can you do with this?
0: Well, the first thing for trauma healing is to recognize the pattern. So this is half the work.
1: Okay.
0: While we see this pattern playing out, right? So his aggressiveness and of course your experience in your early part of life may have mirrored that. You may have also seen other people towards you be slightly aggressive.
1: Oh,
0: And so that
1: slightly, yeah.
0: aggressive, let's just call that out. And
1: Yes.
0: so your nervous system was trained for that, Robin.
1: Ah, okay.
0: Right? So then there was the meeting Bob was like, "Oh, there you are, so I can continue my pattern."
1: I see.
0: Not because the pattern's wrong, but because the goal of the soul is to work in order to get rid of a pattern, we have to be in the pattern and respond differently. So that's what
1: Okay.
0: we're going to do right now. We're just going to be in that pattern for a moment. And I'm in it with you because I can feel that in my body. So I want you to just again put your feet on the floor and I want you to close your eyes and tap into the body where you're noticing the sensation. Tell me where you find the sensation of this story.
1: It's about 3 inches below my navel.
0: Okay. So we're going to bring the breath there. Going to bring our
1: Okay.
0: breath in and release.
1: Mary, I'm starting to shake and I'm going to breathe differently, which often happens when my nervous system is resetting. So I don't want to startle you or the audience, but usually when my body goes, okay, I'm going to start doing it.
0: Do whatever you have to do to release this energy. And I'm also going to bring in the violet flame. So for those who are listening, the violet flame is a very high level healing plasma energy, and it can be brought in through, you know, your imagination. You bring it in through the crown chakra. So we're going to ask the violet flame to come in through the crown chakra and bring it all the way down to Robin's 3 inches below her navel, and just wrap that beautiful violet flame around her counterclockwise. And I'm going to breathe it in and release. We can feel it coming out of the throat chakra as well. And breathing out. And for the audience, I want you to understand that, you know, when I, as a healer, am with a client, I am creating the container for healing to happen. But the client is actually healing themselves. And this is true for you and anybody else, any listening. So Robin is a healer. So especially when two healers come together, the pace and the pitch and the tone of the healing can happen rather quickly. So we'll breathe in again, and then we'll release. And Robin, before we come to the end of the show, I'd love for you to share if there's anything that wants to be said about this.
1: Many, many, many powerful things. First of all, 3 inches below my navel, where it looked like it was had a butt plug in it. it's all open in this white light. And I'm feeling Bob joining me in this freed up space. And he's showing me that where he is now, he has a violin and he is studying to play the violin. So although it took his death to allow his soul to feel the freedom to relax, to still play music, he is. So he didn't stop. And he wanted me to go through this process with him so that I could see that he did change, he did receive, he is allowing himself to experience the violin, and I am joining him energetically in playing the violin. And he's encouraging me to dance, because I always danced. I would dance at home, I would dance with my hands, I would dance with my hands in the car. And it was just a thing with us that he would watch me do that. And then when we moved to Mount Shasta, my whole energy shut down because he wanted to move here. It was his place. My place was on the ocean, but I just couldn't move. And he's like, Robin, I'm playing the violin. It's time for you to dance. And so let's, anyone listening, anything that you've stifled, anything that is your tragedy where something inside of you died, Bob is inviting you to let it live. So he is with the violin. I am going to dance. And whatever it is you can do to let yourself live, do that. And that is how that Bob and I are closing Mystic Radio. How do you want to close Mystic Radio for today, Mary?
0: I just want to tell you my heart feels burst open. And I want to just make sure that everybody grounds and that my energy stays with me and your energy stays with you. And we thank the audience for being here. And until next time, that's a wrap for Mystic Radio with Robin Alexis. And we'll see you soon.
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3: NBC News Radio, I'm Michael Kastner. A number of countries have been hit with new U.S. tariffs. At the direction of President Trump, the latest tariffs, ranging from 10 to 12.5%, took effect at midnight, replacing the previous ones. The White House says the new tariffs are tied to the imports of goods made with forced labor. A massive heat dome is creating triple-digit temperatures from Texas to North Dakota. The extreme temps are expected to start this weekend and last into early next week. Highs in Phoenix will be in the 110s, while Texas and much of the interior southwest will likely be over 100. The White House Correspondents Association will try again tonight to hold its annual correspondence dinner. More from Monica Nelson.
4: The dinner, featuring the President of the United States, was to be held last April, but had to be rescheduled after it became the scene of an apparent assassination attempt. The rescheduled dinner will be held tonight in Washington, D.C., with a shorter guest list and greater Secret Service security.
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7: Since our tea comes from the only tree in the world that fungus doesn't grow on, as a result, it naturally has antifungal, anti-infection, antiviral, antibacterial, anti-inflammation, and anti-parasite properties. In every order, we automatically include literature about the tea because folks primarily buy the tea for one primary reason. Oftentimes, they call back and say, this is truly unbelievable. This has helped me with my arthritis or something of that nature. One time, I got a phone call from a man in Florida who says, there's something you didn't tell me about the tea. And I says, well, what's that? He says, I'm an older man. I have toenail fungus, and my toenail fungus is completely gone. My toes are now the only beautiful thing on my body. Well, of course, the tea naturally has antifungal properties because it comes from the only tree in the world that fungus doesn't grow on. The only thing we talked about in his case when he called was with regards to his lung cancer. As it happened, the man had had lung cancer for 18 years and was receiving radiofrequency ablation for his lung cancer. After 18 years, he says the radiation works, but you can smell your own flesh burning. There's nothing left in my lungs to burn out anymore now after 18 years. He says, I don't really believe in things like your tea, but it doesn't cost very much, so go ahead and send it to me. He calls back about 3 weeks later and says, if someone would have told me that a bag of tea would have gotten rid of my pain in 5 days, I would have said you're crazy because I was taking 10 narcotic pills daily to mitigate the pain from my cancer, and it never really did. My friend said it had to be in my head. I says, so that's why I waited 3 weeks to call you back. It's not in my head. The pain is actually gone. Now, I'd like to switch gears and talk about prostate cancer right now. Our tea is effective against all types of cancers because it works through the bloodstream. And of course, cancer cells need blood to get to them just as healthy cells do. The big difference being is that cancer cells work and live in an anaerobic environment, which means they live in the absence of oxygen and they get their energy from sugar instead of from oxygen like healthy cells do. But now, I'd like to devote our attention to prostate cancer because 80% of men are going to contract prostate cancer by the time they turn 80 years old. From the cases that we have, we get more prostate cancer cases than any other cases simply because they're more prevalent. I'd like to tell you a little about a couple of these cases. I got a phone call from a man in Phoenix who says, I don't know if you remember speaking to me 4 months ago, but I had prostate cancer that was aggressively metastasizing through my whole body, my bones, everywhere, and you told me to drink at least 8 glasses a day or more, as much as I could humanly stand, because it was a race. You know, I had to beat the cancer before it beat me. So I literally took that to heart, and I was drinking a gallon a day, which is 16 cups or more. I was drinking so much of your tea that sometimes I was drinking the tea and having to go pee at the same time. But I'll tell you what, in 4 months, I don't have prostate cancer anymore. In the informational literature that we automatically include with every order, it says, please call us and tell us about your case so that we can help more people. One day, I got a call from a man in Beaumont, Texas, and he says, I've been a customer of yours for 5 years, and in your booklets, it says to give you a call about your case, so I'm calling to give you an update. I says, please tell me. He says, 5 years ago, I had prostate cancer, and my PSA level was 1,200. So I'm thinking, I don't understand this guy's Southern Texas drawl. So I says, you mean 120, because previously we'd never had anybody that had more than a 550 PSA. He says, no, 1,200. My PSA level was so high, they didn't even want to give me chemo. And you know they're going to give you chemo, whether it works or not, if for no other reason, just to collect on the money. So I had no other choices, and I started drinking your tea. And not only am I alive 5 years later, my PSA level is now 1.25. A couple of months after that, a man from Saskatchewan, Canada calls and says to me that he's got prostate cancer and he's heard good things about her tea and he'd like to order some. So just to let him know that there's certainly hope for success, I start telling him the case of the man from Beaumont, Texas with the 1200 PSA. And he says, "That's nothing. My prostate level is 2100. I says, "Oh, you got to be kidding. Is that even possible?" He says, "Well, it must be because that's what mine is." I says, "Well, you have to promise to call me back. As a matter of fact, I'm going to write down your name and number on a yellow sticky and stick it on my computer. And if I don't hear back from you, I'm going to call you myself." 6 months later, I got an email from him and he says, "I started drinking your tea and I'm getting my PSA checked every 2 months. At the 2 month mark, my PSA level dropped from 2100 to 100. At the 4 month mark, it dropped from 100 to 10. And now at the 6 month mark, my PSA level is 1.75.
8: Hi, we have a, just wanted to let you know that we love the flavor of the tea. We think it tastes a lot like Emperor's Pu'er. I've had an issue with, I drink a lot of it. I drink way more than 8 cups a day.
7: Fantastic.
8: But I've had some problems with, I really am interested in all the health, wonderful health benefits. But I've had a little bit of problem with acid reflux in the middle of the night from it. And I know the tea can kind of taste. Is there something I'm doing wrong? Is there any way I can mitigate that flux issue?
7: The tea doesn't cause acid reflux. So there's something else going on that's causing that issue that you're going to want to address, being vigilant about what you're consuming and what time you're consuming it and that sort of thing. One of my employees, and she's only like 22, 23 years old, she, and at work, we all drink the tea all day long. Obviously, we work at the Tahibo Tea Club, right? And when she goes out to lunch and she eats something that has vinegar or something like that, like a salad or something like that, she'll end up with acid reflux when she comes back from lunch. So it could be something, you know, as simple as, something that you're consuming that, you know, is good. Like, you know, I mean, there's nothing wrong with vinegar. Vinegar is, you know, great, but, it'll be something like that that'll be causing that acid reflux.
8: Okay. I'm wondering if maybe that in combination with something else that I'm eating. I don't know. I know it's a wonderful product and have nothing but praise for it, but I'm wondering if I should try diluting it, or is that going to create more of a problem with not getting all the health benefits from it?
7: The strength that we recommend to make it is really about as diluted as you want to make it. You can dilute it a little bit more, but it should have a mild, pleasant flavor just the way it is. And once you finish making it, if you pour it into a clear glass, it should have the color of golden apple juice. So if it's darker than that, you're making it stronger than you need to make it. There's also nothing wrong with making it stronger, but you don't get any additional benefits from making it stronger.
8: Okay, I'll just keep trying to work with it. And,
7: now,
8: about what else I'm eating.
7: Yeah, and if I may ask you, what is the primary concern that you're looking to address by drinking the tea?
8: I have a few different health issues. But I also, one of the things that really bothers me is the toenail fungus.
7: Uh-huh.
8: And really looking forward to seeing the effect of that. But I have some other health issues, too, I'd probably rather not bring up. But
7: No worries. I don't mean to pry. With regards to the toenail fungus, the average elimination period for toenail fungus is about 3 months. And what happens is this. Is that typically when one has toenail fungus, they've had it for a long time. They've had it for years, 3, 5, 10, sometimes 15 years. And so now the tea basically helps the body to heal itself to get rid of the toenail fungus. And so when you start drinking the tea, after a day or after a week, you're not going to notice very much difference because it hasn't had enough time to really work. But what should happen is after about a month or 6 weeks or so, you should notice that your toes are starting to look a little bit lighter. And after a couple of months or 2.5 months, you know, you should go, oh, my God, they really are lighter. And after about 3 or 4 months, you should be calling me back and going, oh, my God, your tea does exactly what it says it's supposed to do. And for toenail fungus, it works on everybody. I mean, literally on everybody. The success ratio is like, 99.9%. And the reason is, of course, is that the tea comes from the only tree in the world the fungus does not grow on. So it naturally has antifungal properties. So even conventional doctor, antifungal, anti-yeast, anti-candida, that sort of thing, which yeast and candida also can take a while to eliminate because candida has usually permeated the whole body. So in order to get rid of it, actually even takes longer than toenail fungus. It takes 6 to 9 months because of that. But it's so effective for getting rid of candida that even conventional doctors recommend their patients to call us for candida. And like I said, for toenail fungus, we have a lot of funny stories. People calling us up not realizing it's going to also clear up their toenail fungus because oftentimes, they'll buy it for diabetes or they'll buy it for cancer or some inflammation or whatever the case is. And then they'll realize, oh, my God, my toenail fungus is gone. So God willing, it'll have the same benefits for you as well.
8: I appreciate that. I just want to let you know I stocked up on it the last time that I ordered it because I'm thinking it would be really great in an emergency situation for people who can't get their blood thinners. If there's an emergency and the pharmacy's out of medication, it'd be great for people on blood thinners.
7: Absolutely. Thank you so much.
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12: Buddy of mine, he got me a bag of it, and I've been drinking it for about the last week. I was curious, I hadn't read too much into it, but I was curious if there were some stories with people with bad kidneys. I was currently diagnosed with issues with my kidneys, seeing how that was effective, and then also... one other question, I guess. When I've been boiling, can you do like a concentrated batch and then just add it to regular water, or do you have to do the 8 or 4 cups at a time?
13: Yeah, I'll go ahead and answer both of those questions. First of all, with regards to the kidneys and the other organs actually in the body, since the tea builds the red corpuscles in the blood, what it does is it helps regenerate new cells. Everything from the cells in our skin so we look better to the cells in our organs so they function properly. And that includes all the organs from the kidney to the liver to the sexual organs, etc. Now, with regards to the kidney specifically, conventional medicine says that you cannot regenerate the kidney function. But in fact, they find a lot of cases where that's exactly what's happened, and they have no idea why. In our case, we get a successful a kidney regeneration case at least once every 2 months or so, and they're really, truly, truly amazing. This one lady, her kidney function went down to 20% because she had the HIV virus, and she started drinking the tea, and in 4 months, not only did she beat the HIV virus, but her kidney function regenerated back up to 100%. And I know nobody's going to call us in to lie about something like that because they've got no motivation to. If anything, in this country, people are going to call up and say, hey, I've been drinking your tea for 3 months and I don't look 5 years younger yet. What gives? And so we get like one of those cases every couple of months. Right now, we've got a early case going on where ladies function is down to 15%, and in 1 month of drinking the tea, it's up to 25%. So we'll see when she calls in the next time to give us an update what's happened. But God willing, you know, it'll regenerate her kidney function just as it has for some of her other customers. So from that standpoint, you know, hopefully it'll do the same for you as well. Now, with regards to your question of drinking a stronger concentrate of the tea, the answer is it doesn't help to concentrate the tea any. And the reason that it doesn't is because our body only assimilates so much of the active ingredients, because there are 20 active elements in the tea that work synergistically. And our body only assimilates so many of them at one time. So it's kind of like some vitamins or calcium might be a better example. Our body can use 1,000 units a day of calcium, but calcium pills come in 500 units apiece because our body can only absorb 500 units at a time. So they tell us to take one calcium pill in the morning and take one in the afternoon. If you take both at once, nothing happens. You're just going to pee out the one of them. So you're not going to get the benefit of 1,000 units of calcium if you've done that. Same thing with our tea. I oftentimes get the... get the question, you know, I'm fighting terminal cancer, you know, I'm going to make the tea 10 times as strong because I have to beat the cancer. And the answer to that question is the same, is that all you're doing when you make it 10 times as strong is changing the flavor. You're just going to make it bitter at that point. In the meantime, if you want to have 10 times the amount of benefits, drink 10 times as much tea. So in other words, if you drink 10 glasses a day, you're going to get 10 times the benefits of drinking one glass a day. So it's kind of like, well, you know, working out. You know, if you work out for 30 minutes a day, you know, that's fantastic. You're going to get a lot of benefit. You're trying to go to the Olympics, you know, you better be working out, you know, 8 hours a day instead of 30 minutes a day. So So same thing with the tea. And so what I do in my family, nobody's sick. We all drink it all day long, basically, instead of water. It has no caffeine, so you can do that. It has no contraindications. You can take it on an empty stomach, on a full stomach, with medicine, without medicine. And so what I do is I drink a cup in the morning when I get up at room temperature. Then I fill a Yeti container that holds four cups and take that to work with me. We're in Los Angeles in the summer. I actually finish that by 1 o'clock. I'm thinking of buying myself another one of those Yeti containers. And in the winter, you know, it's a little bit cooler, so that tends to last me till the end of our business day at 5 o'clock. And then I drink some more with dinner at night. So I'm drinking 6-7 glasses a day. So I only drink water 3-4 times a week when I get tired of drinking a tea. Is there any other issue or concern that you might have?
14: No, sir. I mean, I drink quite a bit of water already, but I've been starting to drink this tea and stuff too, I'm trying to just find the right mixture of that. So,
13: replace the bucket of water that you're drinking with our tea, and you'll get the maximum benefit that way. Thank you for calling in.
14: Awesome. Thank you very much.
13: What's the difference between Powderco and Tahibo? The answer is there is none. They're synonymous terms. Tahibo is the name the indigenous people in the Amazon rainforest called the tea. And when the Portuguese came to colonize Brazil some 600 years ago, they, of course, also stumbled across this tree because it never gets sick. As a result, the wood from this tree also happens to be the very hardest wood in the world. I mean, it's like concrete, practically twice as hard as the next hardest wood. So the wood from the Tahibo tree was used for the bows and arrows, because you can bend it as much as you want and it won't break. So the Portuguese named the tree Pau de Arco. Pau in Portuguese means strong, and arco, of course, means arch. So they literally called it the strong bow stick. On our packaging and in our literature, we therefore make reference to the fact that the Tahibo Tea Club is a manufacturer of only one product, original pure Pau de Arco Tahibo tea. 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
9: 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The Tahibo tree is an amazing tree. It never gets sick, never gets infected, and never gets infested. It's the only tree in the world that fungus does not grow on. As a result, it naturally has antifungal, anti-infection, antiviral, antibacterial, and anti-parasite properties.
15: These benefits go a long way in helping our immune system contend with a lot of things it has to fight on a daily basis. Parasites would be something like stomach problems or Lyme's disease. Inflammation would be something like rheumatoid arthritis or lupus. Infection would be any infection from a tooth infection to a bladder infection. Bacteria would be something like gum disease or stomach issues. Viral would be something like herpes, HIV, or the coronavirus. And fungus would be something like toenail fungus, yeast, or candida. 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And our organs and cells need oxygen to regenerate themselves. 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So the tea is great for healthy people because it helps regenerate new cells. 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And it can truly be miraculous for someone fighting a potentially life-threatening disease due to an infection, diabetes, or cancer. 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
17: And good Friday morning to you. Benny Mathers here for a look at your alternative talk AM 1150 traffic update for Around the Sound. Well, good thing, folks, so far no major blocking or accidents to report at the moment. We do, however, have the right lane on southbound State Route 529 Snohomish River Bridge. That lane has been closed for maintenance. Traffic delays will be going on through until about 3 p.m. today, so be on the lookout for that. And still on State Route 204 westbound at Luden Parkway, Mapo Sioux, that earlier crash partially blocking still the right lane. DOT crews and State Patrol are on the scene to take care of that and get it cleaned up. Stay tuned, coming up next. After the news and weather, it's the Staying Power Radio Show and the money stories that hold us back. 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
20: NBA superstar LeBron James is joining the Philadelphia 76ers. ESPN reports James is signing with Philly on a two-year deal worth $8 million. This comes after James decided to walk away from the Los Angeles Lakers. Reports say Sean Diddy Combs was involved in a fight in prison at Fort Dix in New Jersey. It happened when another inmate made a remark to Combs, which instigated the fight. He was then sent to solitary confinement. Combs is serving a 15-month sentence for transporting prostitutes. New U.S. tariffs have been placed against dozens of countries at the direction of President Trump. The latest tariffs, ranging from 10 to 12.5%, took effect at midnight, replacing the previous ones. The White House says the new tariffs are tied to the imports of goods made with forced labor. Iran is claiming new drone strikes against U.S. military facilities in Bahrain, Jordan, and Kuwait. NBC's Richard Engel reports the attacks came hours after the U.S. military said it completed a 13th consecutive night of strikes on Iran.
1: Iran has responded to every American strike, attacking U.S. bases and troops in the Middle East, killing at least four soldiers in the past week. New video this morning shows smoke in the distance after Iran fired on American forces in northern Iraq.
20: A school shooter charged with the death of four people in Georgia is pleading guilty. Colt Gray killed two students and two teachers in 2024 at Appalachie High School in Winder. Nine others were also injured in the mass shooting. He originally pleaded not guilty to the charges, but said recently he would be changing his plea. Four additional states have been linked to the massive cyclosporiasis outbreak, according to a CDC official. Illinois, Kansas, Oklahoma, and Pennsylvania have now been added to the outbreak that already includes Indiana, Kentucky, Michigan, Ohio, and West Virginia. These nine states now have related cases of the illness caused by the microscopic cyclospora parasite, with health departments reporting over 12,000 cases so far this summer. I'm Chris Caraggio, NBC News Radio.
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20: SpaceX's planned Thursday test launch of its massive Starship rocket has been bumped to today. The mission was previously planned for July 16th, but scrubbed at the last minute because of an issue with a number of the rocket's Raptor engines. Yesterday's launch attempt from Starbase, Texas, was called off due to weather, with then-Tropical Storm Bertha making its presence felt across the region. Another attempt is on the calendar for this evening. If all goes as planned, it'll be the 13th test flight for Starship, which is ultimately meant to carry Artemis IV astronauts to the surface of the moon in a mission set for late 2028. Patreon is laying off 20% of its workforce, Tammy Trujillo reports.
23: That breaks down to 93 people. It comes as the company partners with Cloudflare to block AI bots from scraping the works of its creators. Patreon's CEO says he's not replacing workers with AI, but he says AI is changing the entire tech industry.
20: Over 1.5 million cartons of eggs have been recalled because of possible salmonella contamination. The FDA says the voluntary recall was put out by Midwest Poultry Services for brown and white eggs that were sold under several brands in Texas, Oklahoma, Arkansas, Louisiana, New Mexico, and Mississippi. The eggs were sold under multiple labels, including Kroger, Brookshire's, Country Morning, Simple Truth, and Sunups. No illnesses have been reported. Tesla may still have some kinks to work out with its driverless cars. The company's robotaxis made their debut Tuesday in Tampa, and the very next day, one of them was spotted going the wrong way down a one-way street. Nobody was hurt. The Greenville Zoo in South Carolina was closed after a leopard escaped from its enclosure. The zoo said yesterday morning a leopard named Arena escaped from her enclosure and was loose within the zoo grounds. Staff and guests were evacuated while teams worked to surround and eventually tranquilize the leopard. The leopard has since been brought back to her den for further observation, and the threat is over. I'm Chris Caraggio, NBC News Radio.
17: And let's go ahead and take a look now at your alternative talk weather outlook for Friday. Well, we'll see some clouds this morning, making way to mostly sunny skies later on this afternoon. High temperatures not bad in the upper 70s to

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1: Wherever we are, whatever we do, and this show, for 1 hour every single week, picks one topic to talk about on ways to build a better life, and we hope that it resonates with you, and we hope that you get some practical applications of this and a few laughs along the way. There's a really good chance if you do get a good laugh, it'll be like Ashley, my co-host, because it'll be at my expense. So there's a really good chance if you're brand new, that happens a lot. Speaking of Ashley, there she is, my co-host. Ashley, how are you?
2: I'm good.
1: Good.
2: You give me a lot of material. I really can't help but take advantage of
1: you, this is true. You would be.
2: You give me.
1: Yeah, this is true. So you have a second career as a stand-up comedian somewhere.
2: Do I? Because of JD.
1: If it's all about me, which maybe people would find funny, maybe they
2: it's
1: wouldn't.
2: Great material.
1: Exactly. So how are you? You doing well?
2: I'm hanging in there.
1: Good. Yeah. I hear you. Yeah. That's sort of how it's been. It's kind of busy.
2: Allergies.
1: Oh, allergies.
2: And lack of sleep. It's all of the above.
1: All of the
2: but,
1: above.
2: But yeah, there's
1: right.
2: a lot.
1: Well, probably okay. listeners out there can relate to that. And if you're listening for the first time, welcome to the show. And we have a lot of different episodes that you can catch up on wherever you get your podcasts. We also have a YouTube channel. You can watch videos of this if you want to see what the mayhem sounds like. You can watch our YouTube channel, Staying Power Show. You can also find out more about us at our radio home, 1150 AM KKNW in Seattle. 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And if you reach out to them and connect with them, let them know that you heard about them on our show and see what happens. Could be interesting. So thanks to them. Thank you for being here. And if you're a longtime listener, I know you've heard all of that before. Thanks for hearing it again. Here we go. All right. So, Ashley.
2: How are you doing, JD?
1: I'm hanging in there. It's beautiful this time of year in the Pacific Northwest.
2: Oh, it is. I mean, lovely.
1: It's wonderful. So far, it hasn't been too crazy hot.
2: No, it's been kind of cold.
1: Yeah, kind of.
2: In my opinion.
1: But there's plenty of light. That's what matters the most.
2: Yeah.
1: Right.
2: Okay. It's very pretty outside.
1: All right. So, Ashley.
2: JD.
1: Let's talk about money.
2: Oh, I like money.
1: You like money?
2: I do.
1: So do I. I like money too. Have you, you say you love money.
2: I said I liked it.
1: You said you liked
2: it. I could love it.
1: You could love it. Is it, do you find it a major stressor in your life?
2: Not consistently. Like every once in a while, you know, things can pop up and it can be like, oof, wasn't expecting to replace the tires on my car, you know, things
1: right.
2: like that. But
1: yeah,
2: not a huge, huge stressor.
1: Not a huge stressor. Okay. But, you know, if you could make more, have more.
2: I'm always welcoming more.
1: You're always welcoming more.
2: Yes.
1: Okay. All right. Well, I think I'd like to talk about money tonight.
2: Okay.
1: But not so much in the way that often gets talked about. How do we make more money?
2: Okay.
1: Right? Because that's social media, right?
2: Oh,
1: here's
2: yeah.
1: how you can do, you
2: Everyone's,
1: can make this much money
2: yeah,
1: in this amount of time.
2: An entrepreneur in some fashion.
1: Yeah. And it seems like every single morning I get like some spam email or spam texts of somebody saying you can make this much money in this amount of time and all this kind
2: yeah.
1: of stuff.
2: Wah.
1: Right. Oftentimes the discussions are about just how quickly can you make it? It'll make everything easy. Live the life you want to live. Blah, blah, blah,
2: yeah.
1: blah, blah, blah, blah. I would like to flip this around, though, and talk about the limitations we can put on ourselves in terms of what we expect money to do for us.
2: Oh, okay.
1: And in particular, the idea we can limit our ability to make it.
2: Okay. It's true.
1: This is a thing. This is true, right? See, you've responded accordingly. Right? This is good.
2: That was a prompt.
1: See, a little bit of a prompt. A bit
2: I was
1: going to
2: say, what brought this topic up?
1: Well, what brought this topic up was, as listeners know who've been here for a while, I've started a new job in the last 6 months or so. And it's changed a lot of things. It's changed a lot of things. All of them for the better. Some challenges, like I don't have as much free time, right? And it's a little harder. I sit more of the time than I'm used to, right? Which that part's a struggle.
2: Yeah.
1: But... You know, my income is up. I have great health insurance again,
2: nice.
1: Which is wonderful a lot of levels. And there's a sense of security. There's a sense of direction. It's, you know, it's all a good thing. I've noticed, though, recently, my ability to make a lot of money potentially.

0: actually in this new career path is very real. And I have absolutely no frame of reference for any job that I've been a part of that could actually do that.
1: Yeah.
0: And it got me wondering, to what degree can, when we face these things, can we have stories that are so inlaid in ourselves going back to childhood, you know, our adult experiences, that we can actually limit our ability to step into that? You know, because I can feel that. I grew up in an environment where we didn't have a lot of money. Right. I remember having food stamps as a kid.
1: Interesting.
0: My parent, my father was in the ministry, which is, it's almost like by definition, you're not supposed to make a lot of money unless you're one of those crazy televangelist teacher, you know, preachers that says, you know, I'll pray for you, but give me $1,000, you know, that kind of thing. He's not that way. My mom was a school teacher and a librarian. You know, there wasn't a lot. There wasn't a lot. And so there was a lot of messaging about that's kind of how it is. And when you're serving other people, you're not supposed to make a lot of money. Somehow that's
1: so strange, but continue.
0: Yeah. Anyway, so I grew up around that. And then I went into like the summer jobs I took. I made no money during college.
1: Yeah.
0: I was a camp counselor. That's what I wanted to do. And I made no money. I think I made like $1,000 a summer, you know, which.
1: Oh, okay. But frame of reference here, you're how old?
0: So stop it.
1: That was probably.
0: It was still not a lot. It was not, actually. It was not. It wasn't. It wasn't. It wasn't decent money.
1: Anyways, continue.
0: Anyway. So I did that, and then I went into academia, and you know, people who listen to this show know that story. I left that and worked my way through, you know, recovery from addiction, which I took jobs in retrospect that, because out of the shame and the fear and the self-loathing and the self-punishment, I didn't put myself in position for jobs that were going to be high-wage jobs, possibly.
1: Okay.
0: Yeah.
1: Stories are there.
0: Yeah, stories are there. Like, and that was like a story of like, well, you deserve this, right? You blew up your life. Blah, blah, blah, blah, blah.
1: Sure.
0: And so now all that work, you know, that I've been working on, all the opportunities, all the things that I've done, been given this chance to really, as soon as I learn it, which is its own process, as soon as I learn it, could actually do quite well.
1: Mm-hmm.
0: I have no idea what that's like. I have no idea what to do with that. I have no idea how to maximize that, you know. I also know I have a drive being in my 50s, to answer your question, I'm 52, to make sure that I'm doing enough to take care of myself so that I can continue to help take care of my family.
1: Yeah.
0: Right? My parents getting older, right? I also want to be able to take care of myself. I don't have kids.
1: Mm-hmm.
0: So I'm going to have to take care of my own oldness later on, right? Because my niece and nephew, I know they love me, but, you know, they got their own, they got my sister and brother-in-law to worry about, right?
1: Fair.
0: So these are all things that I take seriously, and those are all things that aren't cheap. So I have all these questions about this.
1: Okay.
0: Now, what I will point out is that, and if, and anybody who's really kind of pausing and reflecting on this, if you're connecting with us at all, you'll probably understand what I'm about to say. This is just as much of an episode about identity, worthiness, the stories we tell ourselves, fear, values, as it is about money. It's just money, I think, and I want to know what you think of this. Money can be the thing where all of those things about ourselves can be revealed.
1: Oh, yeah.
0: Our relationship with money says a lot about our relationship with ourselves.
1: It does. Yes.
0: Okay.
1: Because, I mean, it's a resource that is necessary.
0: Mm-hmm.
1: And it, how you interact with it and how you foresee it and how you were raised with it and the implementations and the ideology around it. Like, it's not a living thing, obviously, but it is something that truly does matter and will obviously be very influential on your life with how you were raised with it and what you do with it today. Like, it's so true. It just, it really mirrors and magnifies who you are.
0: Consciously or unconsciously.
1: Yes. And you can tell, you learn a lot about people, like when they get large sums of money dumped on them. It's like all of a sudden you learn who they were.
0: Right. Or who they might really be or what they turn into. Yeah, it's interesting. And I was reading something not too long ago that says, you know, the majority of people who win the lottery end up losing it all.
1: Yes. Well, and I mean, to be fair, this even happens with like young athletes.
0: Yeah.
1: And just young people that, like artists and whatnot, that come into a lot of money is because if you're not raised with what to do with it, then it's very easy to spend it. Like, life is just getting more expensive. We all know this. So all of a sudden you know, $100,000 you get given that, and that's not even that much money anymore. But then, like, poof, that's gone.
0: Yeah.
1: It's so easy to spend that quickly.
0: It is.
1: And if you don't, and then there's always like, oh, budgeting, and okay, put, you know, 10% away here and 10% away there and blah, blah, blah. And if you don't know how to invest it and make it work for you and make it grow, then actually it's like you're losing.
0: Yeah.
1: Because it's losing its value as it sits in your bank account.
0: Right, right. And every dollar, so I heard this in a seminar recently that I took, that said, every dollar you make, you only spend once.
1: Yeah.
0: You know,
1: yeah.
0: which was really profound for me to hear, going, oh, okay, yeah, that's true. And so a lot of immediate riches, if you're one of those people, because you're an athlete or you won the lottery, can feel like it's going to be endless, because by comparison, it feels that way.
1: Yeah.
0: You know, and so I guess really what the image that comes to mind is like speed limits, like the sense of, you know, we all have a sense of how comfortable we are driving, what speed. Now, of course, we have speed limits we're supposed to drive, right?
1: Sure.
0: If you're like Ashley, you have a lead foot, which means it's like 15 miles an hour over the speed limit. Kind of the same for me, actually. Okay. But I had to throw you under the bus first.
1: That's fine. I'll own it.
0: There you go. But then also these unconscious beliefs we have about money.
1: Mm-hmm.
0: You know, again, I grew up in a religious household. There's a lot of religious.
1: Oh,
0: a lot of religious.
1: So did I.
0: Money's the root of all evil, right?
1: It's easier for
0: a camel
1: to go through the eye of a needle than for a rich man to get in heaven.
0: Right, exactly. Which seems to suggest to the young mind in particular, theologians will talk about it till they're blue in the face.
1: Yeah.
0: But to young minds, it's going, okay, being rich is bad.
1: Yeah, right.
0: You know, and then there's the other example of the rich man who's got everything, who comes to see Jesus and says, what must I do to be saved? So I got to give everything away.
1: Mm-hmm.
0: You know, and that's our perspectives of it, right. Right. But it does have an effect. And when I think about the speed limits I've had in my own life, subconsciously about money, it has affected things like what jobs I've been willing to pursue. What salaries have I been willing to ask for? You know, what are some other things? Like whether we negotiate something, you know, maybe just taking the first job that, you know, you're offered, or to what degree I can invest in myself or learn how to save money and put stuff away, right, or just spend it right away. Sabotaging opportunities. All of that has played a role in my life.
1: Well, and like you were saying earlier in the beginning is, you know, like your relationship with money is a direct reflection with a lot of things about yourself, because like you were saying, like you take jobs that you think equivalent to you monetarily.
0: Mm-hmm.
1: And, you know, some people are not comfortable negotiating more, don't feel like they're deemed worthy of asking more because they don't think they're worth it.
0: Right.
1: I'm like, you don't think you're worth the equivalent of a particular resource that's just got a number tied to it?
0: Right.
1: Says who?
0: Mm-hmm.
1: I mean, now, granted, there are some areas that you do need to have certain skills and abilities and whatnot, but to think that you're not worthy of having the next level of a particular resource when you've earned it is like ludicrous to me.
0: Yeah. Consciously.
1: Yeah. I'm consciously. Like, why? Like, you drink all the water and breathe all the oxygen you possibly want without a second thought, but all of a sudden, like, with money, you're like, oh, I certainly can't have that. Just barely enough is enough.
0: Right, right. And, of course, we can flip it the other way. We know a lot of people, and by we, I mean, yes, you and me, but collective we, who have a lot of money but still always seem to be in financial peril or have some weird relationship with money or are always stressed out about money or pretend like they can't afford things. You know, like they're like the worst tippers that anywhere.
1: Or they pretend like they can't afford things.
0: Right. Or they pretend like they can.
1: Which I'm at the other side. I'm like, how are you living outside of those means when you absolutely know that's something you can't afford?
0: Right.
1: Because the resource that you do have is not going to cover that. So now you're borrowing fake money, which is credit cards, to get this thing.
0: Yeah. And again, it's coming back to values, beliefs, you know, these stories we tell ourselves. It's just one of the most visible ways we can kind of put on display and see what it is. We can call them our neuroses, I suppose, but it's about a lot more than that. Like, how do we view life? What are we really worried about? Right? And I've had times where I've bought stuff where I'm like, okay, I want to have that because I know I'm going to use it. It's going to be great. I can't really afford it. And then you get to the end of the month and you're like, oh, I shouldn't have bought that thing. Because I forgot about that bill or
1: the surprise bill that always comes sliding in. Which actually, that is something I and we could probably talk about it a little bit more in another segment, but I heard something at one point, kind of like how you were saying how money is similar to like speed limits on the road. But I've also heard of it as like a temperature in a room.
0: Ooh.
1: Where it's like you, because of how you're raised and again, the ideas and influences about money and how you see it, it's like a thermostat in a room. And that if you get too far away from where your money thermostat is, you will subconsciously do things to get yourself regulated back to that level, whatever that number is. So if you all of a sudden fall into a bunch of money or somehow earn a bunch of money or whatever, you will spend it quickly and all of a sudden get right back into where you were at before. It's like, I know some people that have carried the same relevant amount of debt for years.
0: Even though their income has gone up.
1: Yeah. And it's like, okay, interesting. Now, again, life has got a little more expensive. But I'm like, that tells me, like, that's where your thermostat is.
0: Yeah.
1: You know? Or, like, all of a sudden you're, like, at a loss. And then, okay, now you got a bonus. Or now you, like, found an extra $100 in your pocket you forgot about or whatever. And then all of a sudden the temperature rises back up to that thermostat level.
0: Yep.
1: And it just, it's interesting to see that.
0: It is. It is. Okay. All right. So we both resonate with this.
1: Yeah.
0: This is good. Okay. This is what we're going to talk about today. All right.
1: Glad we got
0: there. So we're there. So, okay. So let's go ahead and take our first break now that we've established the parameters. Let's take our first break here on Staying Power. When we come back, we'll talk a little bit more about these messages because I guarantee you, you have your own money identity messages out there, every single one of you. But we'll also, when we come back, do our weekly segment, which this week is the 2 minutes of triumph. So we'll be right back here on Staying Power. Stick around. You know, on Staying Power, we talk a lot about building a better life.
1: And a big part of that is the space you live in every day.
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1: Hi.
0: We are talking about money beliefs, money identities, and how those can limit us and what they tell us about ourselves and about the people around us. But first, now it is time for us to take 2 minutes each to talk about something that happened in our week, what we learned from it, share about it, all in the name of vulnerability, connection, which are two key things to building resilience and building a better life. This is the fun week. It is 2 minutes of triumph. Here we go.
4: My, oh my!
0: Yeah, there we go.
1: Oh, boy.
0: Home run. All right.
1: Oh, of course.
0: So what's your home run this week?
1: Oh, well, it wasn't baseball. It was golf.
0: It was golf.
1: Oh, my gosh. Why are you surprised? Yes, I finally went down to Top Golf and swung a club for the first time. It's great.
0: First time you ever swung a golf club?
1: Yeah. I think I've done, like, putt-putt once when I was young, which obviously does not count. So this was, like, first time, legitimate. And we're just, like, hitting balls around, right?
0: Right.
1: We're not playing, like, a game of golf. But it was so much fun after I got over the uncomfortableness of learning something new, which was so fun. Why are you looking at me like
0: Well, because you weren't just learning it new. You're learning it new in public.
1: Oh, yeah.
0: That's
1: that
0: a different,
1: was even better.
0: That's a different
1: thing,
0: yeah. I was like,
1: I would rather be public speaking right now.
0: Yeah.
1: To be frankly honest, I was like, where's a crowd I can talk to instead?
0: Right.
1: But,
0: make them laugh.
1: Yes, and I had to forget. Like,
0: I can tell them jokes about
1: like,
0: JD.
1: People, like, yeah, I was like, okay, just forget there's people around and they're watching you. And it was busy. And it was like, oh, you know, somebody is like, what is happening in Bay 15? but that's okay. But after I got beyond the discomfort of, like, learning stuff and being super rigid, it was really fun.
0: Oh, good.
1: So it was
0: Were you
1: great
0: able
1: time.
0: To start hitting it straight and all that?
1: Yeah. Oh, yeah. I mean, that wasn't a problem before. Like, there was definitely a few times where, like, I missed and I played it off that I'm like, oh, I was just practicing.
0: Oh, there you go.
1: Totally
0: good work.
1: Practice. Yeah.
0: Good work. Was it a multi-level one?
1: Yes.
0: Okay. So you didn't do one of those things you see on Instagram all the time, people falling into the nets.
1: Oh, gosh.
0: You didn't do any of that? Oh, no. See, it could have been worse.
1: I know. Like, it was fine. But, yeah, it was very fun.
0: Oh,
1: and
0: good.
1: It was just a very great reminder that I should be doing things I have never absolutely done at all or often.
0: Could you see yourself going and playing golf, like rounds of golf?
1: If someone's willing to dedicate an entire day.
0: I'll take you. I'll take you golfing. I got a whole set.
1: Maybe we should take everybody and record it.
0: Yeah, there you go. Oh, that would be fun.
1: But anyways, it was very fun. Not to take up more than 2 minutes.
0: I want to see if your road rage translates over to range rage.
1: Range rage. Honestly, it was just difficult because, like, I played baseball as a kid.
0: Yeah.
1: And so I'm used to baseball, which is so not how you handle a club.
0: No.
1: So very different. I had to get past that.
0: Right.
1: But it was fun.
0: I want to see you play baseball, too.
1: Ha! Okay. Well,
0: that's a good one. All right.
1: Thanks.
0: Mine actually is about baseball.
1: Oh, it's always about baseball.
0: Sort of. But longtime listeners of the show know that every year I get together with two of my best buddies down in California, and we do a sports trip somewhere in the U.S. And we never know when it's going to happen. It's kind of funny. It just kind of tends to happen organically. Somebody's going to be in some city for business and it's like, hey, such and such team's in town. Can you get away that weekend? And then we try, and then that's just sort of how it happens.
1: Nice.
0: And a couple years ago, it was around my birthday, we got together in California, and we went to all 5 Major League Baseball parks in California in 5 days.
1: I remember.
0: Remember that?
1: Yes.
0: It was super fun. That was almost 2 years ago, coming up
1: crazy.
0: September. Yeah. This one's not nearly as extensive. It's only over weekend, but I'll be going to Chicago, which is a great city. You ever been to Chicago?
1: I have not.
0: Oh, great city. It's a great city. I'm excited to go back. I have a lot of family from there, too, so I got family connections
1: there.
0: Cool. Yep, I'm going to fly there late on a Thursday, arrive on a Friday, go see the Cubs at Wrigley Field, which was my grandfather's favorite team.
1: Nice.
0: So I'm going to go there, honor him. That's also like one of the oldest parks in baseball. Going to do that. Then the next day, the three of us are getting on a train, going up to Milwaukee and seeing the Brewers play in Milwaukee, come back down, spend the night, fly home.
1: That sounds great.
0: In California, I'm flying back here. Yeah, so I'm excited for that. It's been a long time since I've actually gone on a trip anywhere just for fun, right? Mm-hmm. It's always been for some other business or something.
1: Yeah.
0: So it's going to be fun. So the triumph is I got that coming up, which
1: I'm excited
0: about.
1: That
0: yeah, it's getting
1: so exciting.
0: Close too. So I'm now it's starting to feel real, right?
1: So now you need to figure out how to pack from your new place.
0: Yeah, because everything's still kind of, most everything's put back together. But, you know, I have a lot of stuff. I have a lot of clothes. Still have a lot of clothes. Because I just do. You know this.
1: We need to work on this. Yeah. This needs to be an episode. Okay.
0: Decluttering. Yeah. Jamie. Yeah. Okay. Anyway. All right. So there we go. All right. So let's get back to money. Speaking of things
1: Someone
0: I can't
1: got
0: afford
1: uncomfortable.
0: To buy. I have a lot of clothes.
1: A dresser?
0: Yeah. I have a dresser. It's just full already. So, you know, that's how it is. All right. So I have a lot of shirts. I'd be really interested to go back, actually, and this fits in with the topic, so we're kind of segueing out of this. I'm going to let Ashley compose herself. But I have a lot of T-shirts that I think if we went back and looked at the recordings, I'm not sure I've ever worn the same shirt twice.
1: Really?
0: I'm not sure. Maybe I have a couple of times. But
1: Why do I envision just, like, random clotheslines, like, in your place?
0: It's like not that far off.
1: Really?
0: No, it's far off. Joking. I have closets. I have a lot of closets, actually.
1: Plural. Okay.
0: Yeah, for a small place.
1: All right.
0: So let's talk about money messages. All right. So,
1: okay.
0: Ashley, did you ever hear any of these money messages? And those of you, all of you out there, pay attention to the ones that maybe you heard growing up. Money doesn't grow on trees.
1: Yes.
0: Rich people are greedy.
1: Yes.
0: Don't expect too much.
1: Yes.
0: Be grateful for what you have.
1: Yes.
0: People like us don't become wealthy.
1: No.
0: Okay. I heard that. You'll never make money doing what you love.
1: I could probably agree with that.
0: Okay. Money changes people.
1: Yes.
0: People who chase money lose themselves.
1: Yes.
0: Money causes more problems than it solves.
1: Yes.
0: Okay. Whatever those might be, and are there other ones you can think of?
1: They're all basically the same thing.
0: Right, right. And the other ones we've pulled from the Bible.
1: Yeah, right. So yes.
0: Going, pulling out the big guns on that one, right? But this becomes the foundation of really what you could call a money identity. And what that does can affect how you do things. right? And we can certainly judge people. I can catch myself a lot when I see people who are clearly wealthy driving around, walking around, see their houses where I'm like, man, what did they have to give up to do all that?
1: Yeah.
0: May not be untrue, right? But that identity says something, right? It automatically can turn us into something that we are defining ourselves against somebody else rather than focusing on what money might mean to us or what it can do for us. These are what the psychologist Brad Klontz called money scripts, right? And he breaks those into four categories.
1: Okay.
0: One is one of these categories of these money scripts. One is money avoidance. And those are the messages that money is bad. Rich people are selfish. I don't deserve money. Money corrupts.
1: Okay.
0: That sounds familiar.
1: Familiar. Yep.
0: There's money worship. That's the second one. More money will solve everything. If only I just made another $50,000. Happiness is one raise away. Things will be better after I make such and such money. Money worship.
1: Sure.
0: Third one is money status. My worth equals my income. My possessions equal my value. And then the fourth one is money vigilance. Always save, never spend, constant anxiety around money. And what they all have in common is each one of them can become debilitatingly unhealthy. Any one of those four. Right?
1: Yeah, I can see that.
0: Right. Right. And that's because, as he points out, what money really should be examined for is not the wealth that it produces, but the flexibility that it can provide and that we can treat it with.
1: Right.
0: Right. Okay. So which one, if you had to, which one is you, Ashley?
1: What? Me? Okay.
0: Are you a combination? You can be a combination of all of these at the same time.
1: Well, one of my
0: closest friends is a money vigilant.
1: I was going to say, like, that's how I was raised.
0: Yeah.
1: Mm-hmm. But I have since then rejected that belief, obviously. I don't know if I would necessarily say that, like, I'm any one of these. Like, I do think money will solve things because, like you said, it provides more freedom.
0: Again,
1: I agree when they say, like, money can't buy you happiness, because I know a lot of people that are very wealthy that are very unhappy.
0: Yeah.
1: And then my question is, like, well, what are you doing with that resource that you do have? Are you using it to create opportunities that could make you more joyful or bring you joy and, you know, whatnot?
0: Right.
1: So I guess a part of it would probably be money avoidance, because I do think a lot of wealthy people are selfish.
0: Yeah.
1: And money but I disagree corrupt. With the other half, because I deserve wealth. I don't think I don't deserve it.
0: Right. See, I have that message.
1: Okay.
0: I don't deserve that.
1: Really?
0: A very subtle one. Yeah, I have that. But I also grew up, so money avoidance is one that I know that affects me in that way.
1: Okay.
0: Money status can creep in. Like, how would I be if I had more money? Would I? Money vigilance, I have the anxiety piece around it. But always save, never spend. Right? That doesn't exist. It just doesn't. It just doesn't.
1: It's the t-shirt.
0: And I do have a sense to believe, you know, things would be a whole lot easier if I had more money. Right? It's true. Yeah. I know, there's a lot of t-shirts. Don't spit up. Okay, there you go. It's always dangerous drinking. Oh, it's because you and Nathan are they're making jokes. And you guys just got caught. They have their own little invisible, like, ESP going
1: so
0: on.
1: Funny.
0: Nathan behind the board. Thanks, Nathan. All right. Now, here's something interesting, though, about all this. Same research consistently shows that children absorb the financial attitudes of their parents long before they actually understand economics. Right?
1: So I believe that.
0: Right. So if parents are modeling fear, scarcity, generosity, avoidance, conflict, security around money, they're conveying that message.
1: Mm-hmm.
0: Right? And sometimes those messages, those overt ones, like, we don't make that much money, or we people, like, they come with that. So it establishes a world, and when you think about a kid, they're learning about what the world is, and they very much view it in holistic terms, meaning the messages they're getting means the whole world's that way, right?
1: That makes sense.
0: Sophistication takes time. That's a different part of the brain that starts weighing those things against one another. And they're picking up on the emotional responses that the adults around them are having to money. They pick up on that, and they internalize that, right? So they don't just learn numbers. They learn the emotional associations that go with that,
1: right?
0: So it's, you know, so how did your household emotionally kind of put forward money? Mine was always had to be really careful with it, right? Had to be really wise with it. Can't always get what we want, but in retrospect, I know my parents were really good at making sure they were stashing stuff away enough times that they could pull a surprise out of their hat every once in a while.
1: Yes. Right? Yes.
0: And they managed to get us most, I mean, we very rarely went without anything. And I don't think we knew we were going without things when we were going without them.
1: Yeah.
0: You know,
1: that's fair.
0: Yeah.
1: That's valid.
0: Yeah. I was, the other day I was on scrolling on social media and you know how it is. You stop on one thing, you look at it, your algorithm just fills with it, right?
1: Of course.
0: And these old G.I. Joe toys I used to play with when I was a kid, all of a sudden started popping up, like people my age collecting them again and putting on, oh, you remember this figure? Remember this figure? I loved G.I. Joe when I was a kid, right?
1: Okay.
0: And they're going through, oh, here's all the vehicles. Here's all, I'm like, I had that one. I had that one. I had that one. I had that one. I had that one. And it occurred to me, my parents didn't make a lot of money. And so not too long ago, I was asking them, I was like, you guys got me almost everything I wanted, G.I. Joe. And my mom said, you loved it. And frankly, they weren't that expensive. Mm-hmm. But, you know, it was so they were great that way.
1: Mm-hmm.
0: And yet, I always grew up with that association of money is finite. And because of that, I didn't have a context other than other kids were more lucky who had more money.
1: Sure.
0: So they must be doing something different.
1: Sure.
0: Yeah. So. Yeah. What was yours?
1: I would say kind of probably similar. Like, I never knew. Like, we certainly weren't, like, poverty. Mm-hmm. I think we were, like, probably middle class is what you would call us. Like, comfortable. You know, like, my parents, my dad worked. My mom stayed home, raised us. And we always had everything we need. You know, always had, like, a lot of toys. And all the things we wanted to do, they made sure that we were really involved with things. We were homeschooled. They want to make sure we got socializations. We were always doing things, right? Part of stuff, which all cost money.
0: Yeah.
1: There were times, though, when, like, I was like, okay, why are we going camping when all my friends are going to, like, the Bahamas and Cabo and, you know, all these things?
0: Hawaii.
1: So I was like, interesting. Yeah. And, like, at the time, like, I didn't know. And it might be my parents' preference, but also it might have been, like, the gap between their financial situation and other people's. But it was always very heavy of like, save your money, save your money. Like to the point that like my parents were always like, Ashley is the best saver in the entire family. Like if anyone needs to borrow money, it's going to be from her. And I'm like, okay. But then it also like kind of instilled a fear of like, well, I always need to hang on to it then.
0: Yeah.
1: Don't
0: right.
1: spend it.
0: Yeah. It's like a lifeline.
1: Yes. Yeah. Which, and then I'm like, but why do I always need to hang on to it? Because then it's like, oh, something bad's going to happen.
0: Right.
1: And so that's,
0: that's the script.
1: Yeah.
0: That's the script. Yeah.
1: Yep.
0: Yeah. Yeah. Those are really strong. And that kind of ties back to what you said about the thermostat, right? It's actually Gay Hendricks is the one who talked about that.
1: Beautiful.
0: Yeah. Yeah.
1: Nice.
0: And that's called, and that's what they called the upper limit problem. You have an upper limit of what you expect, right? And you move back to that upper limit. Those stories are what creates those upper limits of what we think we can do or we deserve to have. Or if we go beyond that, we don't know how to handle it,
1: right?
0: And we self-sabotage it, right? Because that's really what that is. The act of kind of bringing ourselves back to that internal temperature is an act of self-sabotage. Because if we get more money than we expect and we don't know what to do with, we recklessly don't take care of it.
1: Right.
0: If we don't have that, we can actually work against ourselves subconsciously to ever get anywhere close to it. That's the one I relate to. I wonder about that. To what degree have I worked against myself? And I've had other people tell me, friends tell me for a little long time, JD, you chronically under-earn because you chronically devalue the skills you think you can bring to the table. And they've said it enough times in enough contexts and enough places for enough time.
1: Has the bell finally rung?
0: That I've gone, yeah, okay. Yeah, I think there's some truth. Has the bell finally rung? Yeah, exactly. Yeah. Okay, so let's go and take our second break.
1: Okay.
0: Come back. Let's talk a little bit more about that, and then let's just get into some practicalities of some different ways we can address this, or you can notice it in your own life and take steps like I'm trying to take steps to free myself away from that thermostat. Okay, so we'll talk about that. Cool. All right, stick around. We'll be right back here on Staying Power.
1: If
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0: $56. Money is off.
1: Ooh,
0: we have a lot to cover.
1: Oh, my gosh. Well, we cover what we can.
0: Yeah. We can.
1: What page are we starting on?
0: Let's start with
1: five. We kind of did cover some of these.
0: Yeah.
1: So we want practicalities, right?
0: Right, and that's section three.
1: Okay, well, let's go to that then.
0: All right, so let me really quickly hit Brené Brown stuff.
1: Okay.
0: And then we'll go from there, right? Okay.
1: Where's section three?
0: It's at the bottom of page five.
1: Oh, it is? Jesus. Okay. Oh, wow. Yep, there it is.
0: There it is. Okay.
1: 57, yeah, let's go.
0: Okay, you all set? 56? Or okay. Welcome back to Staying Power. JD here with Ashley.
8: Hi.
0: We are talking about money matters, money identity, and the difficulty in getting ourselves past that point where we think we can actually earn more for whatever reason, right? And I think we've pointed out this is saying a lot more about ourselves than just about money,
1: mm-hmm.
0: right? It's revealing quite a bit. And oftentimes, you know, Ashley, money's like making money's treated like you have a talent, right? Or if you make more money, you must be more talented than the person who doesn't make as much money.
1: Or more valuable.
0: You're doing more things right, right? Doing less things wrong, mm-hmm. you know, whatever the case may be. We kind of adopt these things. How many times have you heard somebody say, I'm just not very good with money?
1: Yeah, I've heard that.
0: I'm bad at business. I wasn't born entrepreneurial.
1: Yes,
0: right?
1: That one for sure.
0: But this is the thing. We treat those, when we talk about them, we're talking about them like those are character traits. Like, I don't have blonde hair, right?
1: Yeah, right.
0: Right?
1: Which you could if you wanted.
0: You could, right. Like I don't run fast or, you know,
1: you could if you want to.
0: Right, you could, right. But here, financial literacy is a learned skill.
1: Yes.
0: We are not inherently born with that, right? So we can learn that, right? And so negotiation is learned. Confidence is learned. Boundaries with money is learned. Discipline is learned. Brené Brown, of course, who has opinions on just about everything, said money shows us more about our sense of our own worthiness than any other topic, right? Any other thing. And she finds people who struggle with the sense of worthiness often struggle receiving things, not just with money, but like compliments, help, love, money, opportunities, success. So abundance feels threatening.
1: Mm.
0: Right, I can relate to that a little bit. Or the fear that if I earn more, I'm going to become something different.
1: Oh, interesting.
0: Right. But she suggests, what if it helps you become more fully yourself? Which I think is what you were suggesting. Right. Which is good.
1: Sounds about right.
0: Because money magnifies, but it doesn't create character, but you can use it in a way to help define character, mm-hmm. right? More money gives our habits more room to roam one mm-hmm. way or the other, right? Our relationship with it, right? So anyway, those are just some thoughts. So let's talk practically, Ashley. You're pretty good. You're pretty good with money. I know this about you.
1: Thank you.
0: So let's just kind of hit these one at a time. You want to just kind of go in order, start at the top here?
1: Sure.
0: Okay.
1: You go first.
0: You want me to go first?
1: Yeah, because I have no idea where you're talking about.
0: On our notes, it's on page
1: first.
0: Six.
1: Okay,
0: there
1: you.
0: We go.
1: You first.
0: Okay, me first.
1: Yeah.
0: One of the things I've had to learn to do is to start noticing my automatic reactions to money stuff.
1: Okay.
0: So it can be something as simple as like when a bill comes in, what's my immediate emotional reaction? Oh God, there's a bill. Or let me pay.
1: Like Bill?
0: Bill's rough, man. Okay. when those bills come in, like, what's your reaction to that, right? Or, and then, or finish these sentences. People with money are, where does your mind go, right? Mm-hmm. If I became wealthy, what, right? The hardest part about earning more money would be blank, or I deserve. Whatever those answers are, mm-hmm. help reveal the script.
1: Do you think, this is kind of a side note, but like the dot, dot, dot, if I became wealthy, you know, it's kind of like if you ask people those questions of like, if you could do anything in the world and you had no restrictions, what would you do? People like don't know how to answer that question.
0: They don't.
1: And sometimes I wonder if people don't attract money to themselves because they don't know what they would do with it.
0: There's some truth to that.
1: So the money floating around there is like, well, why would I land with this person? Because they don't even know how they'd use me.
0: There's some, right.
1: I mean, honestly, right. Like if you don't know, if you became wealthy and you didn't know what you'd do with it, why would it choose you?
0: It's a manifesting question, isn't it?
1: Bit.
0: Kind of, yeah.
1: Kind of.
0: Yeah. Well, I think there's something to it. Like, I think you have to have the capacity, mm-hmm. right? Develop the capacity and the willingness and the openness to do that. Because that does develop courage.
1: Right.
0: It does develop drive. Yeah. It does develop willingness to, like, keep sticking with it, right? Mm-hmm. Oftentimes, I mean, the way we've talked about, you know, big windfalls and money is the lottery. That's just blind luck. But for the most part, people get money by earning it.
1: Yes.
0: Right? Working for it or getting it handed down, I suppose, if they inherited it. But no, I think there's something to that, right? Okay. Yeah.
1: Just wondering.
0: No, it's fine.
1: All right.
0: Okay.
1: My practicality is about separating the facts from the stories, right?
0: Yeah.
1: I mean, you mentioned like, what do you think of when Bill comes in the mail? Mm-hmm. But it's like, you know, oh, you got overlooked for a promotion or somebody else got chosen, like that you're not deemed worthy, like mm-hmm. we mentioned earlier. Like, I'm never going to be successful. I ask for more. They think I'm selfish, mm-hmm. which women fall into this category all the time. It's mm-hmm. like they don't think that they're worthy of it. They're always overlooked. They're afraid to step up and step out because of what it's going to say about them.
0: Mm-hmm.
1: And again, at that point, it's like not even about the money. The money is just an example and a platform.
0: Yep.
1: That is showcasing something else about you.
0: Yep. Yep. So separating those. Yeah, that's good. That's good. And that actually kind of follows right on that first one, right? You start noticing what the scripts are. Mm-hmm. You're going to be able to see what the stories are. Another one is kind of get yourself with financial decisions. When you think about money, kind of get yourself regulated.
1: Oh,
0: I do this a lot, actually. Like when I'll be looking, I'll see something that I want to get, you know, and I know like, okay, I don't really can't really afford this right now, but mm-hmm. I need to think about it. I will actually pause, take a deep breath, right?
1: Always breathing.
0: Always breathing, right? Relax the shoulders, long exhale, right? And kind of bring myself back to the moment of, okay, where am I right now? Why am I drawn to this?
1: Yeah.
0: Am I trying to avoid something right now?
1: Yeah.
0: That's a big question for me.
1: I mean, that's why people like splurge, like,
0: yeah.
1: What do they call it? Like retail therapy?
0: Retail therapy. Yeah.
1: They need that.
0: Yeah. Yeah. The
1: endorphins from buying stuff.
0: And the other day, I got fixated on this waterproof jacket that I want to get, right?
1: What?
0: Right. Just follow me, though. Just follow me, because I know it seems absurd. We're in the middle of the summer, right?
1: Winter does arrive.
0: Now, it's on sale, right?
1: Of course.
0: It's on sale. Because, you know, okay. So I'm looking at that. Oh, this is great. Yeah, I would definitely use it. Oh, and it's a bright color. When the winter rolls around, I can walk around safely, and it's reflective and all this blah, blah, blah, blah. I actually did what I just talked about. I stepped back. I put the phone down. stopped looking at it. And I was like, okay, I took a deep breath, reminded myself where I was. It's like, the question that came to mind was, where do you need to put that money first?
1: That's a good question.
0: And the money was, okay, that, I haven't paid this, this, and this yet. I got to make sure I can pay for this. Oh, yeah, mm-hmm. got to get my car worked on. Or, oh, yeah, I got to still pay those two bills coming up next mm-hmm. week. It should go there instead. And then the second question comes behind it. If you really want to pick it up now, if it's a good idea to get it now, it'll be a good idea in 2 months when it's closer to when you'll actually need it.
1: Mm-hmm.
0: Do you want to start putting money aside for it?
1: Right.
0: Yeah. That's what I did instead.
1: Okay.
0: Right. That kind of thing. But I have to actively do that mm-hmm. still. Mm-hmm. Right. And then I ask myself, what is it that I was avoiding by doing that? Mm-hmm. What I was avoiding is I didn't want to go to bed yet. So my day's not done yet. Yeah, exactly.
1: That is so funny.
0: Yeah. All right. Anyway, what else you got?
1: Okay. Well, kind of like I was mentioning earlier, like, oh, if you were wealthy, what would you do with it? It's like, be open and willing to receive the fact that you may end up having a lot of money. And that's okay. It's a good thing. And before the money comes in, you have to practice receiving and doing it with elegance and grace and, you know, humbleness and whatnot. So, like, some people have a hard time receiving compliments, which I understand, because all of a sudden all the attention is put on you and something about yourself is being highlighted. And it sounds kind of strange coming from another source, and especially if it's like a stranger, somebody you really don't know, or, you know, like somebody you really admire, like that could be a little embarrassing and whatnot. So, you know, don't deflect them. It's really obvious when people are uncomfortable because they deflect or they laugh or they poke fun at themselves and whatnot, instead of just graciously saying, you know, thank you very much. Like, that's very kind of you, or, you know, I really appreciate what you just said. Something basic like that, like practice these small receivings.
0: Yeah.
1: If somebody does something nice for you, like they buy you a coffee or they pay for your lunch or whatever, don't, there's no obligation that you have to do it back.
0: It's true.
1: You can pay it forward and maybe you can do it for them later, like next month. But, you know, just receive the gift, and your happiness and your joy is a gift to them, you know, things like that. Or it's just, it is a skill. It takes time to develop, but the more you can receive other things, the more and easier it will become to receive money when it's presented to you.
0: Yeah, that's a great point. I, the one I struggle with the most in there is with lunches, like when people buy me lunch.
1: Yeah.
0: Because I always go wanting to pay, right?
1: Yeah.
0: And ideally, I want to just be able, I would love to pay for both if I can. But, you know, there was a stretch when things were really rough and I'd go out with friends and I always bring enough for myself.
1: Yeah.
0: And then they'd offer to pay for it. And it could be tough.
1: Sure. Right? Like, oh,
0: are you sure? You know, but I've had to learn to just go and let them, because it's a, you know, your friends and your family, you can either trust them that they're doing it because they want to do it, or you don't have to.
1: Well, yeah, and people like assume, oh, they're looking at me like they're pitying me.
0: Yeah.
1: No one's pitying you.
0: Yeah.
1: They're just like, hey, let me help you out.
0: Yeah.
1: Like, it's put it towards something that I know you need. Like, you don't need to pay for this lunch. You need to pay for your bills.
0: Exactly.
1: You know?
0: Exactly.
1: Yeah.
0: Okay. Yeah, that's a good one. And then one that comes up for me is, I think this is an important question. What does enough actually look like? The question around money, how much is enough money? Right? I think some of the difficulty people have who come into a lot of it is that we were talking earlier, professional athletes, somebody wins the lottery. They don't have a definition of what that is.
1: Right.
0: And they don't have a if they don't have a definition of what that is, they can't build a plan on how to make sure they get there and that they stay there.
1: Stay there, yeah.
0: Right?
1: If they want to stay there.
0: Right. If they, yeah, exactly. So what does it actually look like? And I think this differs from person to person. Enough could be time. How much time does it give me to have money?
1: Right.
0: Yeah. Freedom, whatever that means, right? The freedom to travel, the freedom to not have to work all the time or to go where you want to go. What is enough generosity? What's the amount amount for me to give out? What's enough money to take care of my family, to have enough health? If we ask those questions, what's interesting is that we automatically reframe money as a support for those things. Because it's not just about that. It's about an attitude of that. Right? One of the things that I've so appreciated about the new job that I started is with some of the benefits I've got, it's put me in a position where if something does happen to me, unfortunate happens to me, I am covered.
1: Nice.
0: My family's not going to have to worry about anything. Right? Both if I'm, you know, if I have to have bad surgeries or, you know, I get really sick or funeral expense, it's covered. It's covered. And that feels really good, right? For me who wondered not all that long ago, how would I handle any of those things?
1: Sure.
0: That's great. That's part of my enough. Part of my enough is I don't want my loved ones, if something happens to me and I go before them, to have to spend anything, right, to get that process done. I want that taken care of. That's part of my enough. Money is a way to do that. And it does, it is something that I'm reminded of on the regular. Like, yeah. So I think that's important.
1: I'd so, say so. Well, I think like, I mean, you say like practicality of what to do with it. I mean, everybody always knows about budgeting, but doing it and knowing about it are two very separate things. But it, I have always found it kind of comical, I suppose, in a way where, and I say this casually because, like, we all know people like this, but they say, like, they don't have enough money for things. But then you watch, like, their spending habits. And I'm like, okay. And that's, they do have enough. That's just it. It's more than likely they probably have enough. Not unless it's, like, a massive purchase or, like, a really big, like, you know, health-related bill or something, but otherwise it's like, no, you probably do have enough, but, you know, you chose to get the new iPhone and you go to Starbucks every day and, you know, like, and that's where they're choosing to allocate their money. That's fine.
0: Yeah.
1: But then don't turn around and complain that you don't have money for this thing when actually you do. It's just you need to sit down and have a nice heart-to-heart with your bank statement and see where all your money is going.
0: Yeah.
1: Because it's so, I mean, it is really easy to hemorrhage money without realizing it.
0: Mm-hmm.
1: You know, all the little subscriptions, the little purchases here and there.
0: Thousand cuts.
1: Just, like, oh, reload my card, no big deal. Like, and it's a very easy trap to fall into. I have fallen into it myself.
0: Yep.
1: But then when you start and look at that, I mean, and that's why they, like, say, like, budgeting is best. Like, if you want to have just your splurgy stuff, like, set a limit, and that's your hard limit.
0: Yeah. That's it. You can spend that much.
1: Yeah.
0: And that's it. Yeah, it's amazing. I read something the other day that the on average, a person who goes to Starbucks every weekday as part of their habit of work spends on average over $10 by the time they walk out.
1: I believe it.
0: So, and you add that up, it's $50 a week, $200 a month. Mm-hmm. That's almost $2,500 a year.
1: Yeah.
0: Just on that. And that's when just going to work, right? Not weekends, not any of those things. It's a lot of money.
1: Yeah.
0: And if you add to that, you know, going somewhere for lunch because you're working and you didn't bring it from home, you know, that type of thing. I did some math not too long ago. Between the amount of money that I could spend at Starbucks for a preferred breakfast that I like versus how much I could make it at home for, the cost was almost three times more.
1: Wow.
0: At Starbucks. Almost three times more. And that's not to bash Starbucks. They're just making money, right?
1: There's, I mean, it's like any coffee house.
0: It's like any coffee house.
1: Well, and I wonder
0: if
1: some people do that because of the convenience factor, right?
0: Of course.
1: They get up, get ready. They don't want to have, they don't have time to like make breakfast. You know, they just catch it on the drive-in.
0: Right. But that's also a prioritization of time. Yes. It's a prioritization of resources. It's a prioritization of priorities.
1: Right. Well, and then the hope is like, okay, great. Like you're saving time by not making breakfast at home. You're getting it on the way. What are you doing with that extra time that you earned to yourself?
0: Yeah.
1: Scrolling on your phone.
0: Yeah. Or getting exercise or...
1: Yeah, like, is it going towards something, like, really helpful and beneficial for you? Or is it just giving you more time for, like, rotting your brain?
0: Yep.
1: At that point, maybe you should be at home cooking.
0: right, exactly. All right, all good stuff. I mean, these are all practical things. These are important. But it's worth thinking a couple of things, like, just a couple of things. First, if someone handed you $10 million, what's your immediate reaction? Everybody think about this. Do you think you would actually become somebody else with $10 million or would you become more of who you already are? And the answer to that is whichever one you choose, right? Mm-hmm. Whichever one you choose. That intentionality, I think what you got to earlier, Ashley, about what is my capacity to receive really is the game changer in all of this, right? And as I said at the top of the show, our relationship with money is a tell on our relationship with ourselves. So what's your relationship with yourself like? Work that around. And even if it's around money or not around money, chances are your relationship with money is going to change as well. And in the end, I think when people think about wanting to be rich, I think they probably mean they really just want to be free.
1: I would say so.
0: Right. Yes. But has anybody really thought about what that means?
1: Such a deep question.
0: Deep question, particularly when there's only 2 minutes left in the show.
1: Wow. Okay.
0: Okay. Ashley, thank you for this. That was great.
1: Thank you, JD. What a great topic.
0: Appreciate that. I have great insights today. I appreciate that, Ashley. So, all right. And we appreciate you. We appreciate you spending your last hour with us talking about money here on Staying Power. Remember, if you missed any of this episode or any of our episodes, you can get us as a podcast wherever you get your podcast. You can check us out at our YouTube channel, Staying Power Show. 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There's a lot, right? So, and I just hit something with my hand and that hurt. But nevertheless, that's a good way to cap this off. We will be back next week. 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I think you'll appreciate that. Thanks to them. Thanks to you. Thanks to Ashley. Yep. Thanks to Nathan. Thanks to the universe that wants to bring us more money.
1: That's right.
0: All right. And we'll be back next week with another topic. See you then. I'm JD.
1: I'm Ashley.
0: Bye, everybody.
1: Bye.
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9: And good Friday morning to you. Benny Mathers here for a look at your Alternative Talk AM 1150 traffic update. For around this hour, we have a recent crash on State Route 7 northbound at mile post 52, closer to 53, near 108th Street South. The right lane has been blocked. And we also have another collision on State Route 512 eastbound at mile post 1.5 and Ainsworth Avenue South. The two left lanes are blocked as well. That's just east of Joint Base Lewis-McChord, so bring your patients along with you in that area for sure. Stay tuned coming up next. After the news weather, it's the first hour of Driving Home with Patty Vasquez.
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11: LeBron James is signing with the Philadelphia 76ers. Matt Mattinson has more.
12: He made the announcement on X. ESPN says it's a two-year deal worth $8 million. James said he was pretty sure he played his last game, but after some thought, he believes he can help bring a championship to the city of Philadelphia. He thanked Miami and Northeast Ohio as he reportedly was considering going to the Heat and Cavaliers. James also thanked the city of Los Angeles, where he just spent the last eight seasons playing for the Lakers, winning the NBA title in 2020.
11: President Trump is planning to make an announcement on American nuclear innovation later today at the White House. It comes after the U.S. and Saudi Arabia reached an agreement on a nuclear deal that allows the kingdom to use American technology to build nuclear reactors. However, Trump said final approval of that deal is conditioned on Saudi Arabia joining the Abraham Accords to help normalize relations with Israel. Sean Diddy Combs is in solitary confinement after getting into a fight at a New Jersey prison. The 56-year-old music mogul reportedly got into a fight with another inmate at the Federal Correctional Institution in Fort Dix. The inmate allegedly said something to Diddy that triggered the altercation. Diddy is in the middle of his 50-month sentence for transporting prostitutes. New U.S. tariffs have been implemented against dozens of countries at the direction of President Trump. The latest tariffs, ranging from 10 to 12.5%, took effect at midnight, replacing the previous ones. The White House says the new tariffs are tied to the imports of goods made with forced labor. Trump has previously said tariffs weren't going away after the Supreme Court struck down last year's tariffs. Last year's Super Bowl teams are in training camp. The reigning champion Seattle Seahawks and AFC champs New England Patriots opened up their camps today following the Arizona Cardinals and Carolina Panthers, who began earlier in the week.
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11: President Trump is announcing a commitment from major utilities and companies that consumers will not bear the extra electricity costs of the AI data center expansions across the U.S. Speaking yesterday from the EPA headquarters, Trump detailed the updated ratepayer protection pledge meant to reduce the burden of potentially skyrocketing electric bills for consumers while still keeping an edge in the AI race.
13: Under this groundbreaking plan, America's largest tech companies have formally committed to fund or build all energy infrastructure required to meet the demand they are placing on the grid.
11: Trump said the plan includes letting tech companies build their own power plants. The White House says major utilities, including NextEra and Duke Energy, have signed on to the ratepayer protection pledge, along with Google, Microsoft, Meta, Oracle, OpenAI, and Amazon. This comes as opposition to data centers grows, leading some states to consider construction moratoriums. New details are emerging from an alleged ransom note sent to Today Show co-host Savannah Guthrie following the disappearance of her mother. Wendy Swanson has more.
14: The message demanded $4 million in Bitcoin by February 5th, with the demand increasing to $6 million on February 9th. It threatened Nancy Guthrie's life and claimed she would be released in Tucson after the money was received. The note reportedly referenced a white smartwatch near her bed and a damaged backyard floodlight. The FBI is still investigating whether the note's legitimate, and no suspects have been identified.
11: The Flamingo Resort in Las Vegas is planning to open an immersive exhibit on Mike Tyson. The new exhibit, Iron Mike Legacy, the Mike Tyson Immersive Experience, is based on the life of the former heavyweight boxing champ. Caesar says the attraction will explore the boxer's life through seven rooms of augmented reality, virtual reality, holograms, and projection mapping technologies. Tyson himself says the attraction touches on all the highs and lows of his life. Tickets go on sale August 5th, and prices range from $59 to $129.
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9: And let's go ahead and take a look now at our alternative talk weather outlook for Friday. Well, we'll see some clouds this morning, making way to mostly sunny skies later on this afternoon. High temperatures not bad in the upper 70s to low 80s, probably topping out about 82, 83. For tonight, partly cloudy skies, low temperatures dropping down to about 59. For the weekend, a few light rain showers and considerable cloudiness with a few sun breaks. High temperatures cooler around 74, and that will actually roll on for Sunday. A few more scattered showers, high temperatures around 73. Partly sunny skies returning for Monday, highs of around 77.
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0: Status Quo and the powers that be. You were technically my second sponsor, full-time sponsor. My first sponsor was actually the owner of, I don't know if I should say it now. I probably should since doesn't own the restaurant anymore, Gale Street Inn. George Karzis was the first to be my sponsor. And I miss him, but it was a lovely evening at the Gale Street Inn last night.
1: We were there last night. We took a nice picture with everybody. And yes. And I was sorry to hear that he's no longer running the place, because it was a beautiful place.
0: It's gorgeous. And that was all that in there, all that design.
1: Yeah.
0: All the murals and stuff. Yeah, he brought that to life. But the food was fantastic. Oh, so good. 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So, Kirk, you are, as I mentioned, one of my sponsors. 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Pride Coffee Roasters will be joining us at the Jefferson Park Sunday Market this Sunday. So make sure you stop by, because I'll be volunteering there as well. Yeah. So you are moving and shaking and grooving and all the things. Wild stuff is happening. What do you want to update us on?
1: Yeah, so I'm here in Chicago for the next couple days, because I'm trying to figure out. I mean, we have this marketplace that is selling 120 different progressive businesses stuff. There's like 5,000 products that we sell, and you know, we sell some of the products when you write your essay on Monday. We sell some of that stuff for our Substack page, I've decided that, you know, if we're going to be the Amazon for progressives, which is what I've touted this website to be, if we're going to do that, then we need to, you know, fulfill the second part of that goal, which is to make sure that we're fighting for democracy and we're making sure that, you know, that the folks who are fighting these battles on the ground, the resistance folks like in Broadview and in Chicago and Whipple in the Twin Cities in Minnesota, that we can help support them. And most of them are generation younger or two generations younger than me.
0: Hey.
1: So you know, I'm not... you know, I'm not the marcher at all. I'm the businessman, but I want to support that. And so I was like, we're going to give a portion of our proceeds from selling progressive goods to the folks who are on the ground and working hard. And I ask you to point me in the right direction of folks in Chicago. And in the next break, probably we'll all announce we've made two partnerships today, where we are going to give a percentage of our proceeds from selling progressive goods to the real folks on the ground in Chicago that are fighting against ICE and against all this crazy authoritarian, this non-rule of law kind of situation going on here.
0: Well, and it's, you know, what's wild to me is I've been watching. I know that you're out of town, obviously here in Chicago rather than Wisconsin, and just seeing what's unfolding in Madison, not far from where you have your own tap room, where a man was, I guess, was observed looking into cars. He was on his bike. I don't know if I recommend people watching. I feel like white people should watch the video, especially those who don't believe that this is happening.
1: Well, tell me. I mean, I'd love to comment. Do I have some time
0: Absolutely.
1: To comment on that? Because I'm a 49-year-old white man, but I have been arrested twice and been put in jail twice. And the second time for basically First Amendment, I was, you know, being an activist in a MAGA area in northern Wisconsin. And the second time, both times they treated me roughly. My wrists hurt because they put the wrists on too much. And when I was in jail, you know, I felt I was so angry. I was like, these guys are rough and violent. And it made it turned me against police, because as a white guy who's raised middle class, you're like, the police are our friends, you know, and I no longer think that after I've personally gone through the ringer with police simply for protesting and speaking out against what I thought was corruption. And so my initial reaction when I saw that video, and there's four white cops around this guy, and he sounds like he had a knife, but in London, you know, if a guy's got a knife, they carry billy clubs around, you know, they're not carrying guns around. And so I was like, how can four cops not subdue a guy without having to shoot the guy? You know, and 10 years ago, I'd have been, maybe that guy deserved it. You know, maybe he, obviously he's probably mentally ill. You know, he might have been violent, but my God, like, why do we keep on having to do this?
0: And I don't know whether or not mental health was an element to this, because, you know, there are folks, I mean, there's so much commentary, you know, from the point of view of being a man of color on a bike or in the situation is like, they're like, he was fleeing. Well, yeah, when they're being chased because...

0: so many of the shootings happen when someone is fleeing. Like, fleeing is not an executionable offense,
1: yeah,
0: right?
1: Totally.
0: And reaching, whether or not you reach for a knife, we don't, because guess what? They weren't wearing body cameras.
1: Yeah.
0: They weren't wearing body cameras, so now, okay, so fine. So, but you know who else gets in these situations, who else are often exposed to these situations? ER nurses, yeah, right? Who have people who have, get enraged, have a weapon, and they de-escalate. They're trained, yeah, whether it's in a psych, yeah, ward or ER. Teachers who have students, totally, who bring something to school, and they have to de-escalate. And those situations never end with someone being executed.
1: 10 years ago, my first thought would have been, what did that black guy do wrong? Today, it's like, why did the cops overdo it? Why did the cops take this to the next level? It's just how you live life and where your perspectives change. And so now, unfortunately, I'm the all cops are bad. It's not something I'm going to say with 100%, but too many of them are bad these days. Well, and it pisses me off. So
0: I struggle with that. I actually did office hours for Monaco when I was talking about this, because I applied to be a police officer in 2001, in part because I grew up around cops, and it was after 9/11. I wanted to be a part of a team that was out there protecting people, making them feel safer, yeah, running toward danger. Right. I have always, I don't know why, it's not, my husband hates it, but I will, when I see something, I run towards it, right? It's just an instinct that I have. And I talked in your office hours a bit about, I was a lifeguard here in Chicago, which is, yeah, like nowhere near. But yet it's also, it used to be a funnel to our first responder teams, to our departments. And as far as all cops being bad, I know personally that watching this does not negate all the for me, the people that I know that are, here's where I'm coming from. I'm being very clumsy about it,
1: yeah,
0: is that those cops make it, the jobs of good cops more dangerous,
1: yeah,
0: and it brews distrust. And I've there's a cop coming on the show on Monday. She'll be my guest co-host, Carmen Navarro Jacon, who is one of those people who gets outraged, not just when she sees that, but when she sees what ICE does. Mm-hmm. ICE makes the lives of law enforcement in danger because they are out there breaking the law every single day. And you can't get, people will send me all kinds of stuff. You cannot convince me that guys who are driving around masked in unmarked vehicles, and even Holman, secretary, yeah, like he said, he doesn't even know if those cops in Houston and in Maine, in Biddeford, if they had their sirens and lights going. He says he doesn't know. And yeah, from what we can tell in the video, it looks like they're just driving, yeah, him off the road, and they're trained that way.
1: Yeah, and just to, I don't know who, you have a large listenership, but the all cops are bad motto is definitely been lassoed. You know, it's been used by this really angry
0: youth. That's ACAB, isn't it?
1: Yeah, ACAB. I mean, it's like this, it's an angry subset of folks who are just done. And they're generally younger, and they've seen too much of the video, and ICE is driving that way. But it's a phrase that's used, and I'm obviously, it's too far to one side. But
0: because the alternative, like what happened, yeah, in Seattle is not the alternative,
1: no,
0: either.
1: No,
0: like these,
1: no,
0: zones of cop-free zones.
1: It's, yeah, not, and, yeah, but the thing is, like, I've dealt with Madison cops. I mean, we have a tap room in Madison, and there was a homeless person that that threw a rock in our windshield and broke it. You know, and so they had to do an investigation and figure it out, and we had video, and they found him. And the guy that I worked with was super professional. He was a cop of color, you know, and we're in an area that's primarily African American, where our taproom is, and he knows all the homeless guys, you know, personally. So he just said, he went to the guy, he knew who he was, and he went to him, and he's like, don't ever come there again, and we'll put you in jail if you do it again. But he's like, it's better just to talk to these guys than to throw them in jail, because it just uses resources and they're going to go back in jail. And he's like, just talk them off an edge or something like that. You know? So that's my first experience with Madison. I mean, if any cops are going to be good in Wisconsin, they should be in Madison.
0: I believe it or not, I have friends who are liberals who are on the police department who love their job and hate so much of what happens that represents them,
1: yeah,
0: and try to be the good from within. And we should be hiring good cops and, yeah, people with a good heart. But I also don't know what happens over the course of what they see, what they're exposed to. And there's also this mentality that I had a friend who was a cop. We haven't spoken in a long time, but he told me, like, basically, like, their job is to come home safe at night. Like, the rest of it, I'm like, well, that doesn't sound like what we paid you for.
1: No.
0: Like, you come, I mean, I get that, and I want you to come home safe too. But if your mind is it's me or him, it's always going to be him. It's always going to be when you're a hammer, everyone's a nail.
1: Yeah,
0: and you're gonna go after, yeah, and we've seen it over and over, and it feels like it's escalating. And I also feel like this is part of what I also wonder if this is part of what this administration wants. It's sort of escalating this the racism, the vitriol, the hatred towards each other. They want a reason, whether it's to declare martial law, to suspend our elections, which we both are worried about in the midterms after that stupid speech last week.
1: Yeah.
0: Oh, my God. Anyway. Hey, everybody. How are you all doing? Good times. Kirk's like, hey, let's talk about the good things about our business. How about that shooting, Kirk?
1: I'm glad you were right into it, because I hadn't commented yet on our own socials, and I didn't really want to weigh in because there's just
0: so much happening nationally,
1: and it's like, geez, Louise, you know, and I want to find solutions. I don't want to just wallow in violence, you know, and negativity. But you're right. I did want to comment on it because, you know, I live there, and this just happened. So
0: yeah, someone just messaged. Yes, my niece is an emergency PA northeast of Madison, Wisconsin. The stories can be crazy. They de-escalate all the time.
1: Yeah,
0: and that's the other thing too, is that I'll do some work, and I've done it before. I've done research on police departments and municipalities that send social teams, social workers, right? People who are there to de-escalate, whether it's a domestic violence situation, whether it's a homelessness situation, mental health crisis.
1: Yeah.
0: Because again, you know, when you're a hammer, everyone's a nail. And if you're not trained in de-escalating, you're not going to bother with it. Plus he put the other cops, how close he was shooting them. I'm surprised the other cops weren't injured on top of everything else.
1: I don't know. Okay. I can see you get stabbed, you get hurt, you immediately, you know, see red and you pull out your gun and shoot, you know, and so in the heat of the battle, you know, you never really know, but there shouldn't maybe be the heat of the battle. Like, just let the guy run until he's exhausted.
0: Exactly. You know, and then not have a car? He's on a bike.
1: I know. It's like you can just, you know, just kind of control the situation and stay your ground for a long time.
0: Could you kettle him? Like, you know, they do it all the time with protesters.
1: Yeah, exactly. Right. Like,
0: drive him into a situation where I don't know.
1: How many tasers do you?
0: Yeah, this is 1,000% armchair quarterbacking. So, let's take a break here. We're hanging out with Kirk Bankstead. He is the chief executive officer, the founder of Minocqua Brewing Company. 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I don't know why I did my hands like this. And hello, everyone. Thank you for joining us. By the way, you notice my Liberal Lawn banner on the back, which
1: I also
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0: Hey, everybody. Thank you so much for joining us as we continue our drive home here with the founder, the chief executive officer, the mastermind behind Monaco Brewing Company, Kirk Banks, that joins me in studio. And I often, every Monday, write for Monaco Brewing Company on Substack. He also has a marketplace, and we want to talk a little bit about what this entire endeavor is building toward. So go ahead, Kirk, take it away.
1: Yeah, so when Trump was elected, you know, I was gutted like everybody else, and I started reading and about resistance movements, and it was like Professor Erica Chenoweth, Harvard Kennedy School professor, how to avoid authoritarian regimes in America, what we can do, and basically, you know, long story short, if we can no longer hold elections, and elections are the pivotal moments for countries to get out of authoritarian regimes. And if we can't do that, the only other nonviolent ways, you know, to topple dictatorships are through strikes and through boycotts. So I've been writing for a year about, you know, the fact that it's pretty clear there's a slow rolling coup right now. Trump's trying to steal our elections in November. It's pretty clear, you know, they've gerrymandered the South. The Voting Rights Act's been gutted by the bought and paid for Supreme Court. You know, they've raided Georgia, and they're going to probably fake find stuff that says that the Georgia did things wrong, and they're going to, you know, try to federalize, you know, Georgia, and you know, they're going to probably kick people off the voter rolls because they've got the voter rolls from the red states already. They're trying to get them from the blue states. It's very easy to just find the Democrats in the voter rolls and kick them off, even if it's illegal, but they'll do it. And then there'll be too much chaos before the election to get them back on. There's a slow rolling coup. There's going to, you know, it's going to be chaos. I built the Monaco marketplace for the terrible, you know, aftermath. If we've lost our elections, this tool, if we kind of take it to the nth degree, it's very minuscule now because I don't have enough money to build an Amazon for progressives. But the tool itself is a way to collect progressive companies to be able to boycott the companies who have donated to Trump's regime or support MAGA. And boycotting can't happen unless it's easy and cheap and you can get substitute products like toilet paper and shampoo and toothpaste and everything. And so the goal is not necessarily for Kirk to make a bunch of money by selling F Trump, you know, paraphernalia,
0: right?
1: Which is a lot of what we have on the site now. The goal is to be able to provide, you know, good substitute products so people can boycott en masse. And so that's the purpose of this whole thing. And it's unfortunate that I can't realize it because I just don't have enough money. So we're going to have sell stocks on a crowdfunder through WeFunder in September so that I can raise enough capital to be able to grow and partner with larger companies to provide all this stuff.
0: That's exciting.
1: But in doing that, and the reason I'm here in Chicago right now is like, if we're going to become the boycotting tool and help a bunch of progressive businesses out, we need to fulfill, you know, the second part of it is who's on the ground fighting for our rights and fighting for democracy. And it's a bunch of these nonprofits in both Chicago and the Twin Cities who you helped me partner with. And so that I'd love to announce who I just partnered with today. I don't know if there's a commercial or something.
0: Yeah, let's tease folks with that. And before we do that, somebody else who is also committed to making sure that organizations throughout the Chicagoland area and beyond are doing well. He supports work like the work that the Banner Foods is doing. They have a walk coming up in August or September. Warren Price joins us from Niagara Falls. Warren, are you there?
10: Yes, can you hear me?
0: Oh my goodness gracious, that's echoey. It's not too bad, but it's echoey. Are you broadcasting from your bathroom?
10: No, I'm in the kitchen of an Airbnb in Niagara Falls.
0: Okay, can you? Well, maybe we'll try the living room when we do this on Saturday morning. Tell folks we.
10: The bathroom.
0: Don't do the bathroom. No, I can hear you. I can hear you. Hey, Warren, okay. Tell us about the walk coming up for Banner Foods.
10: On September 13th, there's a charity walk for raising money for the Walk for the Parks. And we're going to be bringing in the people that actually do the real legwork for this, not just the parks, but not just Banner, but the people that really handle it. And we're all excited that Sonia's going to be on, and she's going to tell us all about what they do in their charity world. It's going to be pretty exciting.
0: Excellent. So I'm very excited about that. So Banner Foods is a wholesaler grocer, and again, they are committed to supporting their community, including their Run for the Parks coming up in the... Whoa! Okay. I don't know what it is.
10: That was a chair. The chair I was sitting on.
0: Yeah. You might need to try the living room maybe on Saturday morning, just because we've got a lot of echo, and I can hear your chair moving around. Let me see. Okay. Yeah. At any rate, so Run for the Parks is coming up. I'm pulling up the information right now. How is Niagara Falls?
10: It's unbelievable. The skies are clear. The water was running.
0: I hope the water was running.
10: It's pretty interesting.
0: They didn't turn it off. That would stink. If you got to Niagara Falls and they turned the spigot off, that would suck.
10: Yeah.
0: September 13th, it's a Run for the Parks. It's a 5K run, walk, or roll. So you don't have to run. You don't have to walk. You could always ride your bike. You could always be on a skateboard, roller skates. You can push a wheelchair. All the great things.
10: Everything's good.
0: Yep.
10: Yeah.
0: It's ChicagoParksFoundation.org/run. 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
10: Exactly. And we'll see you Saturday.
0: What? Do you have a dog with you? What is going on? Yeah, you're going to figure out a different audio situation. If we do this on Saturday like this, you can't move a single thing in the room that you're in. Like, is that your keys?
10: Okay, how is it now?
0: As they like to call me around this station, I'm a sound snob, and it's hurting my soul.
10: Okay, I'll do my best.
0: We'll figure it out on Saturday. I look forward to it. It's Hawk Takes a Wheel Saturday mornings at 9 a.m. I'll be riding sidecar with him, and I look forward to talking to you and hearing more about Niagara Falls and Run for the Parks with Banner Foods.
10: All right, you guys have a great night.
0: You too. Thank you. And that's our sound check for the show. And it was successful in the sense of, like, I hope he fixes that. Let's take a break here. And continue. I love you, Warren. Lady B, let's open up the phone lines if we've got a chance, and let folks give us a call. And we're going to find out which organizations Kirk Banks and Minocqua Brewing Company is teaming up with to make sure that those who are battling, here's the thing. Supporting people in our communities who are at the tip of the spear when it comes to being targeted by ICE and this administration. More with Kirk Banks when we come back on WCPT 820 Heartland Signal, KKNW 15 Seattle, and our friends tuning in digitally like Facebook, YouTube, and Substack through Minocqua Brewing Company. Is it Times? Is that where we're broadcasting?
1: Yeah. Live?
0: Yeah, Minocqua Brewing Company Times. I do work for you, so I should probably know what that is. I'll figure it out.
11: NBC News Radio. I'm Chris Caraccio. LeBron James is signing with the Philadelphia 76ers. He made the announcement on X today. ESPN says it's a 2-year deal worth $8 million. James said he was pretty sure that he played his last game, but after some thought, he believes he can help bring a championship back to the city of Philadelphia. He thanked Miami and Northeast Ohio, as he reportedly was considering going to the Heat and Cavaliers. James also thanked the city of Los Angeles, where he just spent the last 8 seasons playing for the Lakers. They won the title in 2020. President Trump is set to make an announcement on American nuclear innovation later today at the White House. This comes after the U.S. and Saudi Arabia reached an agreement on a nuclear deal that allows the kingdom to use American technology to build nuclear reactors. However, Trump said the final approval of the deal is conditioned on Saudi Arabia joining the Abraham Accords to help normalize relations with Israel. I'm Chris Caraccio, NBC News Radio.
12: And let's go ahead and take a look now at our alternative talk weather outlook for Friday. Well, we'll see some clouds this morning, making way to mostly sunny skies later on this afternoon. High temperatures not bad in the upper 70s to low 80s, probably topping out about 82, 83. For tonight, partly cloudy skies, low temperatures dropping down to about 59. For the weekend, a few light rain showers and considerable cloudiness with a few sun breaks. High temperatures cooler around 74, and that will actually roll on for Sunday. A few more scattered showers, high temperatures around 73. Partly sunny skies returning for Monday, highs of around 77.
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0: Thank you so much for joining us. 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Joining me in studio is the founder of Monaco Brewing Company. He has been fearless in his fight against fascism, going back to the COVID days when he made sure that, well, he was suing the Board of Education in Wisconsin because they were not making sure that our communities are safe by keeping the schools open, and the COVID rates spiked. And he also has taken on the charter schools in Wisconsin. He puts his money where his mouth is. He walks the walk. And I know that you and I get ourselves into trouble with our passion, but we do. We come from a place of fierceness and fighting for our communities.
1: Yeah, I mean, I wouldn't get myself into trouble if the Democratic Party actually did the things that they said that they believed in doing, or the politicians who are elected with the Democratic Party did the things that they say they want to do, which is make life more affordable, which is help the working class. And too often, the people we elect as Democrats don't work hard enough and don't fight hard enough for us, and we don't see change. And because of that, we see cynicism, and we get guys like Donald Trump into office.
0: Yeah, absolutely. And I think that, you know, it's hard to argue with like a lack of urgency. Yeah. From Democrats, not, and I don't mean just now. I mean, this is like right now they're not in power. But when they have been, when they've had more power, and whether it's in the form of, you know, Biden putting up signs that says for every bridge, every road, every construction site that came from federal dollars brought to you by President Biden. I mean, if this MF is going to put his face on a passport and on a coin and all that stuff, at the very least, be honest. Putting up a billboard would have been truthful.
1: Yeah.
0: And Obama, you know, as much as he was inspiring and did things that we liked, there were a lot of things that have made these situations even more challenging.
1: Yeah. No, there's too many Democrats in power. You know, it's obvious they're old. They want to stay in power. They've been there for years. You know, they don't care if things change in America. They care about having a really comfortable life in Washington, D.C. And there's a revolution happening right now because of that, because it's gone so far off to one side. And I am all in with the folks who are challenging the status quo and rejecting the money from special interests in AIPAC. And I never thought I would be. I was way more moderate 10 years ago, but I am all in supporting the El Sayeds of the world, the Francesca Hongs of the world, you know, the Mamdanis of the world, the AOCs, the Bernies. That's my crowd.
0: Well, and the other thing, and to that, for all those people, it's also about the wealthy, the oligarchy. And that is really at the heart of this. The reason you have a lot of Democrats who are taking that kind of money, because they think if they don't have it, well, then I can't compete. I think there is a reasoning that they do of like, well, you know, if I don't take that money, then someone worse than me that take that money, you want me instead of them. And they game it out that way to justify taking that money and being beholden.
1: And this is where... this is where, you know, and maybe it's just a pie in the sky dream, but you see it happening in Michigan when you have Haley Stevens, right? You know, she's being funded now like $40 million, $50 million by AIPAC. Every time they run an ad that's BS, you have an army of 20-year-olds who are on Instagram and TikTok saying this is BS. And they're counterbalancing the millions with... with independent media and social media and influencers.
0: Right.
1: And I actually believe, because I've seen it happen, I even saw it happen against me when I ran for governor for a second. I got crucified by these 20-year-olds, you know, who were like, no, Francesca Hong's our candidate and you can't get in the way. And I'm like, I've never seen the fact that you could possibly counterbalance millions of dollars in advertising with influencers.
0: Yep.
1: And that's
0: wild.
1: Yeah. And I hope we can do it. And that's, you know, it leads me back to our little ecosystem that we're trying to create, where, you know, we want to have, you know, we are in sort of, I mean, you've got an audience, I've got an audience. To a certain degree, we're influencers. We're like maybe C minus, you know, we don't have millions of people hanging on every word, but some people listen to us. And I'm trying to hope that, you know, we can use our voices and our platforms to direct energy at the folks who are actually fighting. You know, that we've seen the influencers of the 20-year-olds who are in the marches in Broadview and stuff, and that's great, and they're amplifying, and that's exactly what they need to be doing. That's what we should be doing. But the folks who are actually doing the fighting are some of these groups you introduced me to in the last week that I just met today.
0: And tell us a little bit about that, those the partnerships, or at least the benefit with which we intend to direct towards them.
1: Yeah, so we've just made substantial donations today to the Illinois Coalition for Immigrant and Refugee Rights, which is a coalition of over 100 organizations that are all doing different things to fight ICE and to, you know, to counterbalance people getting disappeared, to counterbalance the, you know, the absence of due process, all the things that we're seeing on video. These folks, because it's 100 groups. And so this is the coalition. Like, the rapid response networks are made up with different groups who are all doing different things, but they're all connected. And that's how we win, is that you have a ton of groups, but this coalition is like the parent of the groups. And you introduced me to them, and I was like, this is great, because these guys are connected, and they're the ones, if we can get them some money, they can divvy it out when they need to in order to get the money to the right folks, like the lawyers who are bailing people out, or the people who need saline solution, you know, when they're getting pepper sprayed. So, like, this is a good group. And so the Illinois Coalition for Immigrant and Refugee Rights, I met with Alex today, and we are going to give a percentage of the profits of everything that is sold on the Minocqua marketplace. We're going to give a percentage of the profits to these guys every month. And if we keep on selling more stuff, we can give them more money. And that's something I'm really happy about, because I care. You know, it's not about making money when fascism is here. Like, I kind of want to make money maybe 7 years from now when we beat Trump, you know, and all this work maybe will pay off. But right now, we need to fund the folks that are fighting.
0: Well, so what it does is it creates a circle, right? Because you are taking money from the proceeds of what we are making off the marketplace to fund the work that they are doing, and supporting, you know, business owners who are doing a lot of them are environmentally friendly. Yeah. They're woman owned, LGBTQ plus owned, people of color. I mean, and they support those, and they're based in the kind of values that people want to see reflected when they spend their money. When you put your money where your values are, that's how we move forward through this in a big way.
1: Yeah, I mean, and all the businesses, like, it's like a bunch of little fish are bigger than a one fish. And the little fish that we've collected, you know, have all stuck their necks out to be progressive businesses. And I know more than anybody how hard that is. Like, you get crushed by MAGA online if you're a business who, you know, has, you know, like, sticks to their values. So all these people have gotten crushed in their own way. And we joined together, we have our own marketplace now where it doesn't matter. Our audience are progressives. They're not necessarily the guy across the street who wants to crush them. Yeah. So they've sucked their necks out. They're going to help us boycott the big guys, which hopefully will affect regime change. And in the meantime, we're funding the warriors on the ground. If it works, you know, it's like, it's all minuscule right now. But to me, in my little, you know, beer soaked brain, it really works. Like, the idea works.
0: Well, it's kind of like a digital Main Street, right? Where, like, remember in It's a Wonderful Life when Jimmy Stewart's talking about, like, look, your money isn't here. Your money is in your neighbor's mortgage, in Martini's bar, in the grocery store, in the community of business owners and lives, so that we can all be in this together. Right? Yeah. It's a little bit of that. Let's take a call from Jeff. He wants to talk about the marketplace. Jeff is calling from Elgin. What's on your mind, my friend?
20: Hey, thanks for bringing up It's a Wonderful Life. Love Frank Capra. That's amazing. Good job. You're on the right page. I just got to say, I had friends that were out of town on vacation, and I was cat sitting for them, and they brought me back a 4-pack of Minocqua that I haven't dipped into yet. I'm keeping it for later. And it's like a smuggling thing across the Wisconsin border, getting it back into Illinois. But they also brought me back a great shirt that says, drink beer, don't be racist. And it's so soft and awesome. So I love it. You guys are great.
1: Thanks, man.
20: So with the marketplace, look at equity crowdfunding that. You guys can raise a significant amount of money just from shoppers who have then a vested interest in the continuation of the marketplace. And those can be individual shoppers. Those can be individual vendors on the marketplace that all make those investments and help it grow. And basically, you're committing to each other that you're going to put plow a portion of your profits back into continuing to grow the platform.
1: Yep.
20: I'm involved with some organizations that have used equity crowdfunding really successfully to raise money for their projects. And I think that would be a great way to fuel this. And it's totally grassroots. We do most of our equity crowdfunding under the USA Jobs Act, which passed in like 2014, 2015, which allowed like individual investors to start getting involved more in, stuff that used to have to be a venture capitalist or a hedge fund to get involved in some of these early stage companies to start investing. And now ordinary people can do it one share at a time.
1: Yep.
20: So that'll be a great thing for you guys to investigate for the marketplace to help it grow. And I got to throw a plug in, spread your social media eggs into a lot of different baskets.
1: Yep.
20: Because as we march and slide towards a further authoritarian regime, it's only a matter of time before someone in that administration leans hard on Zuckerberg, for instance, and decides that all the Meta platforms suddenly are blocking content, but also forwarding information directly to Homeland Security or, you know, whatever, if they're not already doing that, honestly. So I feel like you guys got to maybe even stay old school with newsletters and, you know, chat groups and things like that, because as we've seen, this administration has no shame about leaning on corporate interests to pull those levers and get them to act on their behalf. But I'm here for it. Like, keep up the good work, and I'm glad you're here in person on Patty's show.
1: Let me ask you, thanks, brother. The WeFunder is our platform that we've chosen to work with. You're talking equality?
20: WeFunder's great. Like StartEngine is another platform. We have also found over the years, because my organization has been doing this now we're in round 11 of equity crowdfunding. And we found that if we every once in a while change platforms, we get a completely different audience. Because they market to their own group and they collect their own, you know, contact information from investors and whatever. But after a while, it becomes kind of like an echo chamber where it's the same people getting marketed to over and over again. So every once in a while, you want to hop to like Kickstarter or hop over to, you know, StartEngine or whatever. But the actual goal of the equity crowdfunding is these people that are investing aren't just getting swag and they're not just getting like a credit. They're getting equity. You know, they're buying shares, essentially. It might be restricted stock. It might not be common stock with full voting rights, but it's still equity in the venture, which helps, helps propel things along. And obviously that cash flow makes all the difference when it comes time to advertising and when it comes time to, you know, launching a new e-commerce platform and, you know, all that jazz. My other thing, just while I'm thinking of it, is legal defense funds have nowhere near the regulations, the reporting requirements, or any of the stuff that you have for PACs or any kind of political donations. I learned that the hard way when I was trying to track down some stuff on Donald Trump's legal defense fund framework with his Florida case with the documents. So you can use that against them as well by establishing a robust legal defense fund for yourselves. It operates by different rules than traditional charitable donations and by campaign finance rules. So you really kind of can build up a emergency fund that way that then can be directed with very little oversight to organizations in a hurry that would need it, like bailing people out, for instance. So just throwing that out there.
1: You're reading my mind, brother. You read my essay on Sunday. You'll understand why what you're saying is 100% overlapping with what's going on with me right now.
0: Jeff, good to hear from you.
20: But we have to keep our sense of humor.
1: Yeah,
0: no kidding. Thanks, Jeff. I'll talk to you again soon, my friend. Let's take a break here. Bye. We'll take a break here and continue our conversation with our friend Kirk Bankstead, the owner, the founder of Monaco Brewing Company. 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Did you say goze?
1: Goes.
0: I haven't tried that yet.
1: Me neither.
0: I need to try that. It sounds delicious.
1: We just made it, and it's a grapefruit
0: salt
1: saline, you know, salinated beer, and ice and salt melts ice, and that's why we call it abolish ice.
0: I love it in this beautiful can. Thank you so much for joining us. We continue our conversation here on WCPT 820 AM, KKNW 1150 AM, and our friends listening digitally or watching digitally on Facebook, YouTube, Monaco Brewing Company, Substack. Please subscribe and share with your friends and family so they can join the conversation too. More in a moment. We will be right back, and we'll take your calls and texts. I do have a text I want to get to, saying I sound like a Republican, and I hear you, and I will talk about that when we come back.
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0: Well, that was fast. Let's come back to this. So, yes, Texter is disappointed in some of the things that I was saying. I was you or both of us. My guess is both of us, because I was also saying I need where I'm coming from. Part of where I'm coming from is, one, I think there were opportunities along the way for universal health care, for abortion to be codified, for a lot of things along the way. And I think that the money has played a big part of that, and ways in which people rationalize it. Now, I mentioned in this text, I ran as a Democrat again, and I ran because I believe that people think that, like the woman who won the race basically did the I'm the only one, said that she was the only one that could protect women in the cases of rape and incest, and called me a disgusting extremist. Yeah. And it wasn't even a independent expenditure. It was from her campaign. Yeah. She weaponized the trauma of rape survivors, of homicide survivors. So I don't think it's an exception. There are people who want to stay in power at all costs, and they will cannibalize good Democrats. I'm with Kirk in the sense that I am with Elizabeth Warren and Joel Ossoff and Tallarico. I mean, there are Democrats who reflect the values and the way I would want this fight to be fought. Corporate Democrats, which we're talking about, I think that there are, and this whole idea of like labels, it's tough, right? Because I told a DSA member years ago, over a decade ago, I go, look, this language is going to hurt. He was like, no, young people get what that means. I'm like, so not me.
1: Yeah.
0: I mean, I know what you mean, but when you're explaining, you're losing.
1: Yeah.
0: If you had to say, well, not socialist, not socialism, and I appreciate it, and I agree, but also language matters, and Democrats often suffer from messaging, and apparently, I'm stuck, right? Like, if I just go along and just act like everything's fine on my side of the line, then I'll go crazy.
1: Yeah.
0: Right. And I think demanding more, and it's tough because I have a platform. I know that I'm also reflecting the frustrations of other Democrats and liberals and independents for that matter.
1: Yeah.
0: Right. Who would love to join Democrats in their fight, but just go, I can't deal with this. I can't deal with that. I will tell you this. I am fed up with conservative Democrats who are like, don't talk about trans issues, and that's why we lose. And you're like, oh my God, this is we're not the ones that bring it up all the time, by the way.
1: Yeah.
0: We are responsible in defending people who are being targeted, marginalized. And during the Holocaust, people with disabilities and trans individuals were the first ones who were targeted, which is happening right now when they go against the Olmstead Act, when the DOJ says we don't have to enforce that. And by the way, Democrats never did anything when it came to protecting people with disabilities, because in order to have those services, you cannot, a disabled person cannot have more than $2,000 in assets. And nobody did anything to fix that. Mm-hmm. So, yes, come at me. John Ossoff. Thank you, Vampire D. Vampire Hunter D.
1: You went through your journey, and, you know, 6 years ago, I was running a brew pub, and I wasn't saying anything about my political leanings because I just wanted to do what I was supposed to do to have a successful business. And I was the most bright-eyed, bushy-tailed Democrat ever when I leaned in during COVID and cared. And then if you live and breathe politics every day of your life, and you try to beat the system that's already in place and try to do more. I tried to do more. I sued to get rid of voucher schools. I raised money to sue to get rid of to get Trump off the ballot in Wisconsin. You know, Governor Evers, a Democratic governor, blocked my lawsuit to get rid of voucher schools. And he's supposed to be the education governor. But guess what? He's funded by the he was funded by the voucher lobby. And so, you know, and I found out that by Kelda Royce. And then, you know, I've helped switch the Wisconsin Supreme Court 4-3, you know, to a majority liberal court, you know, countless times. They've kicked the ball down the field, or they kicked the ball down to the curb about gerrymandering. We could have had a balanced Congress. The level of fear and cowardice in terms of the Democrats that are running, at least Wisconsin, I don't know that much about Illinois, is shameful. You know, I'm a true activist at this point, and I think I almost have to leave the state. You know, I'll talk a little bit more about why that's going to happen on Sunday. But the level of cowardice and no strength has turned me away from this side of the Democratic Party. I will never leave the Democratic Party, but we have to change
0: part of it. Yeah, and I get where people are coming from, because we're in such a treacherous time right now. Let me get to our callers. Let's get to Jim on line one. Hey, Jim, what's on your mind, my friend?
3: Hi, Patty. And Kurt, you have to be delighted with your baseball team up there. But I'm equally delighted. We've got we've got the Pope behind us at the Chicago White Sox.
1: Malort and Savior.
3: And I'm sure he continues in his prayers. They're having a fabulous season. But anyway, I called because 65,000 souls are in ICE detention around the United States. Now, you were talking about errant people using guns and so on. Imagine the guards in these prisons. And they're insisting on opening Guantanamo again, the Virgin Islands. They picked up 43,000 people in June alone. Now, these are human souls that we, the Statue of Liberty, we've all seen the Statue of Liberty. You know, you come and we'll help anybody here. But my point is, you know, living on the west side of Chicago, I have never been accosted by an immigrant in my life. You know what I mean?
1: Yeah.
3: I've been accosted by a lot of people, but not an immigrant. And my right-handed guy, I'm up there in age. And when they talk about the criminals and the bad criminals and all that, I just laugh at it because that's not true. It just isn't true. You might get one immigrant that runs afoul of the law, but think of the majority of immigrants that don't run afoul of the law. But to torture, think of it. ICE is bad enough. What are the prisoner? What are these maniacs in the prisons doing to these people?
1: Yeah.
3: Can you imagine that?
0: I know.
3: There's nothing. I think 40 have died. A couple have been left in the out in the street to die.
0: Yeah. I know.
3: No medical attention. I mean,
0: it's heartbreaking.
3: What are we doing here? No, but what are we doing here? How did we get here? Real quick. You remember Jones' last guest? He was talking about nuclear holocaust. You know, Saudi's going to get nuclear. Saudi's going to get a bomb. Iran's going to get a bomb. Everybody's going to get a bomb. And Trump started it. I mean, yeah. they must have war gamed this out.
0: Yep.
3: But this might be all mute points, and we might be blown to smithereens before we even get anything done. Anyway, Kurt, good luck with the Brewers and Anaheim Sox, man. I'd like to see a Pope throw out the first pitch in Milwaukee in the World Series.
0: Thank you
3: guys have a good night. Thank you.
1: Thanks, brother.
0: Let's get to Al in Franklin Park. Hey, Al, what's on your mind, my friend? Hey, Al? Oh, one second.
4: Hi, Al?
0: Yes, go ahead.
4: Oh, there we go. Hi. Good to talk to you. I was just going to say what a great job you are all doing at connecting and how much work it is and how much effort you put into it. And, you know, I try to do that as well. And, you know, one of the places I've been doing a lot of work with is NWSOFA, you know, Northwest Suburb Organizing for Action Indivisible Group.
0: Okay.
4: And we have morning meetings at 9 o'clock to 10 o'clock every day. And we have many activists in there all talking about what they are doing around the nation. The Zoom call turns into being nationwide. And we have, you know, like a lawyer in Florida. We have a couple of people from Indivisible in Central Illinois. We have people from Las Vegas, California.
0: Awesome.
4: All around. And everyone is talking about the actions they are taking. And there are, and we have groups that are working on gun control, messaging. We're going to be having a Zoom, I believe it's next week, on messaging where they're
0: We definitely need a lot more messaging. I got to run to the break, Al. I'm so sorry to jam you up against the break. It's like you're Karen from Chicago on Stephanie Miller's show.
4: I'll call back. I have more I can tell you about.
0: Thanks, Al. I appreciate it. Yeah. It's Al Franklin Park. Let's take a break here. We'll continue in just a moment with Kirk Bangstad. Did you want to say something real quick? Is it fast?
1: No.
0: Okay. Thank you for your honesty. More after this on WCPT.
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12: And good sunny Friday to you. Benny Mathers here for a look at your Alternative Talk AM 1150 traffic update for Around the Sound. Well, over on 405 northbound near the off-ramp to Sunset Boulevard, Mapo 6 there in Renton, a recent crash partially blocking the ramp and the right general purpose lane. And also on Highway 18 westbound near the on-ramp to State Route 181 and Mapo 3, a disabled vehicle partially blocking the ramp in that area. There is a delay, but good thing though, State Patrol and its response team are at both scenes to take care of those situations. Stay tuned, coming up next after the news weather. Yep, you guessed it. It's hour number two of Driving Home with Patty Vasquez.
11: NBC News Radio, I'm Chris Caraccio. LeBron James has agreed to sign with the Philadelphia 76ers. He announced the news today on X, with ESPN saying it's a two-year deal worth $8 million. James said he was pretty sure he played his last game this season, but believes he can help bring a championship back to the city of Philadelphia. Dozens of countries are being hit with new U.S. tariffs at the direction of President Trump. The latest tariffs, ranging from 10 to 12.5%, replace the previous ones at midnight. The White House says the new tariffs are tied to the imports of goods made with forced labor. The Pentagon's website is showing a lower number of U.S. troop deaths. A report from the New York Times says earlier this week, the Pentagon stated that a total of 18 American service members had been killed during the war in Iran, but the Department of War looks to have that lowered to 14. Based on comments from three military officials, one reason behind the change was that the Trump administration decided to remove four service members killed this past weekend from the list, since their deaths happened after President Trump declared a ceasefire in the war in April. Family members of an illegal immigrant who was killed by ICE agents during a raid in Houston are calling for an independent investigation.
7: Not one where the agency under investigation also controls the evidence and is able to unilaterally clear its own personnel of any wrongdoing.
11: Rolando Salgado said during a congressional field hearing that the evidence shows his father, Lorenzo, did not try to run the agents over before the shooting. The rescheduled White House Correspondents' Dinner is happening tonight in the nation's capital following an assassination attempt at the original April event. The dinner will take place at the Waldorf Astoria instead of the previous Washington Hilton.
8: Sean Diddy Combs is in solitary confinement after fighting at a New Jersey prison. The 56-year-old reportedly got into a fight with another inmate at the Federal Correctional Institution in Fort Dix after the inmate allegedly said something to Diddy that triggered the incident. I'm Chris Caraggio, NBC News Radio. New York City police are investigating two seemingly random stabbings near Central Park as a possible hate crime. Police say the suspect approached both victims in separate instances minutes apart yesterday afternoon, reportedly yelling "God is great" in Arabic. One of the victims is Jewish. Both are expected to survive. Police say the suspect was arrested after a witness led officers to where he was hiding. Mayor Zoran Mamdani posted on X that these hateful and despicable attacks have no place in our city. Today's National Day encourages you to take a flight. Read Tennis with more.
10: That's a tequila flight, as today is National Tequila Day, honoring the rich history of one of Mexico's oldest native spirits. We've been drinking it for 300 years. Like champagne, there are rules. It must be produced with blue agave in certain areas of Mexico, or it's not tequila. One shot has 64 calories, zero sugar, no carbs, so it's kind of healthy, unless you add in mixers. But that's more on you.

0: Bon Jovi show at Madison Square Garden last night will possibly be rescheduled after the rock icon had to cut the concert short because of a sinus infection. John Bon Jovi stopped the New York City show about 90 minutes in. The concert was the second to the last of 9 sold-out shows at MSG. Johnny Depp has made a surprise appearance at Comic-Con dressed like Ebenezer Scrooge. The 4-day pop culture festival is underway in San Diego and normally features surprise appearances from actors promoting upcoming shows. Depp is playing Scrooge in the new Paramount film, Ebenezer, which comes out in November. The award-winning actor was barely recognizable at Comic-Con Thursday, dressed in full Ebenezer costume and makeup, and his appearance was preceded by a group of Christmas carolers. I'm Chris Caraggio, NBC News Radio.
1: And let's go ahead and take a look now at our alternative talk weather outlook for Friday. Well, we'll see some clouds this morning, making way to mostly sunny skies later on this afternoon. High temperatures not bad in the upper 70s to low 80s, probably topping out about 82, 83. For tonight, partly cloudy skies, low temperatures dropping down to about 59. For the weekend, a few light rain showers and considerable cloudiness with a few sun breaks. High temperatures cooler around 74, and that will actually roll on for Sunday. A few more scattered showers, high temperatures around 73. Partly sunny skies returning for Monday, highs of around 77.
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0: 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If you've just joined us, with our friends on KTNF AM 950, you missed some of our conversation in the last hour where we had some tense words for corporate Democrats. And I'm getting a bunch of texts. So let me just thank you for listening, first of all. I see this point from our friend D, who says there is one massive caveat that applies with participating in rival factions of fascism, to wit, it helps fascists. And I understand where you're coming from, and I get it. And the thing is, like, you guys know that I wear my emotions on my sleeve. So coming in here and doing a 2-hour show every single day, every once in a while, my frustrations are going to bubble up. And if you're saying that it feeds the enemy, I appreciate and hear where you're coming from. And we'll be, I get it, Kirk. I have a job to do here every single day, and I want to make sure people are engaged and fired up and sometimes consoled, sometimes called to action. At any rate, you wanted to share something before we go.
1: Yeah. Well, first of all, you can't, if you're not fighting from the inside of, we're not saying we're going to come and destroy the Democratic Party.
0: No.
1: I'm saying I want to help fix the Democratic Party so we refocus on what's important, which is helping the working class. So, of course, we're going to work within the system to try to change the system. I did want to mention before we leave, I had another wonderful conversation with some folks at the Midwest Midwest Immigration Bond Fund today, and these guys raise money to bail out immigrants all throughout the Midwest, like Wisconsin, Illinois, Minnesota, Kentucky, Indiana, and they do the hard work of getting people who have been disappeared undisappeared. So we met with them, a woman named Alejandra today, and we're going to start donating to these guys as well, through some of the profits of what we sell in the Minocqua marketplace. So if you want to help both the Midwest Immigration Bond Fund and you want to help the Illinois Coalition for Immigrant and Revenue Refugee Rights, you can do that by donating directly to them, which you should do, or simply buy stuff from us, which is like toilet paper and toothpaste and, stuff from progressive companies.
0: I got my charcoal dental floss coming soon, by the way.

0: 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I mean, go ahead.
1: And it will continue, but with a new name.
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5: 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Again, that's heartlandsignal.com. Hey, folks, you know that I spent a lot of time driving to and from our neighboring state. Well, my neighboring state and here in Illinois. We went up to Wisconsin, and they have a term for us there, so I decided to lean into it. I created a group called Fibs for Wisconsin, and we went door knocking for, of course, Vice President Kamala Harris and Governor Tim Walz. And then we went back for some of the Supreme Court races, especially when Elon Musk decided he needed to get involved, and that's been investigated. Apparently, there might be charges. But at any rate, I got to meet a lot of great folks doing incredible work in Southeastern Wisconsin, southern Wisconsin. Spent a lot of time in Walworth and Racine, in Kenosha, Rock County. And one of those folks is joining us right now because he has taken on the challenge of running to represent his communities. But this is State Senate District 11, Southern Wisconsin, with a seat that Steve Nass held for years. He's retiring. So this race is wide open, and the whole chamber in Wisconsin is close enough that a district like this one could tip control, where GOP has held some power for quite some time. When Washington cuts Medicaid and food assistance and ships a bill back to the states, whoever wins this seat is one of the people who decides what Wisconsin does about it. And my guess is one of the two Democrats running in the August primary. Steve Dolder has spent his career in a Racine classroom teaching science. And he also told me he also has done computer science. We'll talk about that perhaps. He led the Racine Teachers Union, and he spent decades pushing for clean energy and clean government. Steve, first of all, I'll tell folks that we had to redo this because I had a little bit of a tech issue. So thank you for your generosity of time.
6: Thank you, Patty. I really appreciate driving with you here on WCPT.
5: We're glad to have you. And this is, and folks won't know this, but we didn't have the video, so now I get to see you, so it makes better. Much better. What I'd like to know, and I should have told you, I'm going to ask you a bunch of different questions. Tell me a little bit, like, growing up, were your parents, was your family politically active? Like, when did you start getting engaged and wanting to roll your sleeves up?
6: Well, my dad was a union carpenter. I grew up with a hammer in my hand and not a silver spoon. He was strong union, and I actually grew up in Sheboygan County in rural town of Wilson. And it was a time when Kohler, the UAW, was on strike, and it was a very vicious strike, and they did settle. So I grew up union and politically active. My parents were politically active, and my mom basically was so involved with the community and the local, you know, our local area. I grew up surrounded by woods, cows, actually, you know, cows in the backyard and stuff like that. So my roots are in rural areas and protection of the environment. I grew up there. I loved it. I was three blocks from Edgewater Coal Plant. And so we suffered all of the wonderful clean coal aspects. Yeah. My mom would have to clean basically the windowsills every day from the coal dust. So I grew up with coal, and I understand, that's why I'm pretty pro clean energy.
5: Yeah, I can't even imagine, basically living under that cloud. You know, today we're seeing across the Midwest, across the country, a lot of smoke from the fires in Canada. And this is the acceleration of global climate change. And so, yeah, the fact that you've been doing this work for a long time. And so were you called? Was teaching a calling for you? What motivated you? Do you remember like a moment?
6: Well, I went to UW Stevens Point and got a degree in resource management. So I've got the background basically in forestry, wildlife, which was a funny thing, wildlife, taking a wildlife class, and then trees and shrubs and soil and biology. I ended up with a biology major and a resource management background. So, and Stevens Point was the natural resources school in the state at the time. And so I had that, I met great people. I actually did one of the first Earth Days at UW Stevens Point.

0: And so I was one of the organizers there. So my roots go way back in terms of environment and politics.
1: Yeah, there you go. So this is an open seat. If you win this in November, well, first of all, in August, for folks who don't know, the primary in Wisconsin is August 11th. And I believe, has early voting started yet?
0: The 28th. Next Tuesday.
1: That's it? That's all the early voting you have for this primary?
0: Right. Yeah. Well, that's Wisconsin. I mean, it's pretty typical 2 weeks before the election in Wisconsin.
1: Okay. All right.
0: Obviously, though, the absentee ballots went out a long time ago.
1: Okay, so
0: I was marching in some parades, you know, and you're shaking hands, and they said, "Oh yeah, I already voted for you." You know, they've been out.
1: Isn't that a nice feeling?
0: Oh yeah, yeah. It's been great. We did three parades across the district, and it's four counties. It's a pretty extensive district. Each Senate district is made up of three assembly seats. So I have three people under me that are working, and one of them do have a primary also.
1: Okay.
0: So it's been great. I mean, we have what I wanted back in 2018. I wanted a Democrat in every position, and that was my goal.
1: Yeah, that's great. I love that you're getting all the pieces there. And again, great feeling when people tell you they voted for you. You know, we've been talking a lot recently, and because it's affecting people, it's starting to take hold in ways I think a lot of people didn't imagine it would after last summer's passage of the Big Beautiful Bill Act. By the way, I forgot that someone reminded me that it's the Big Beautiful Bill Act. Like they for some reason and put an A on there needlessly.
0: Bill and Act, yeah.
1: Yeah, Bill and Act. So Wisconsin own health department says hundreds of thousands of people could lose coverage, and that your state gets, you know, is going to be handed a bill worth millions. And there are a lot of hospitals that are vulnerable to closure because of these cuts as well, in addition to other struggles with health care. What is something that you envision being able to do in the state of Wisconsin with the situation?
0: Well, we're one of the few states that have not expanded Medicare. So I immediately would, you know, try to push that. It's kind of obviously single payer, you know, a unified insurance policy would be great. I spent hours trying to figure out my own insurance. I'm on Medicare and stuff like that. Trying to get through the paperwork is just so crazy because nothing balances. And you try to call people now, it's crazy. But a lot of things we can do. I lived in Blanchardville, a small community in Iowa County, and they had their own community health center, which was they hired their own doctor. And it was great because you could just walk in and it was community oriented. And I'd like to explore a little bit more on how we can do that in underserved areas, especially in rural Wisconsin. You know, just on healthcare alone, we need more doctors, especially doctors that want to serve in rural areas. And it's very difficult for families, doctors that grew up in urban areas to move their families into these rural areas. My high school that I taught at, my first high school, had 86 students, and that was with the eighth graders.
1: Yeah.
0: And I taught all the science except physics, you know, so I learned a lot how to do everything in my head quickly, rather than write it down because I didn't have time. Six different preps every day. And so, but again, these rural areas are underserved and doctors just don't want to practice there. And not so much the doctors themselves, but their families. And we need to make sure we have incentives for doctors to move in those areas. So I've got lots of ideas. I'm a science guy, you know, you know, trying to make things work and getting things done are basically my motto.
1: Yeah, and that's fantastic. And I want folks to know, because we do have a lot of listeners in Wisconsin. And thank you. Hello, my friends.
0: Sure.
1: For folks who might want to know, because a lot of us, you know, unless you're really engaged, aren't necessarily familiar with what district we live in for our state legislature. So tell folks a little the area that District 11 encompasses.
0: Okay, there's 33 Senate districts, and half of them are up at this election. And it's a new map, actually. And so my district encompasses four counties, Kenosha County, all of Walworth County, parts of Racine County, and a small part of Rock County. And it's drastically changed from 2024 when I ran last time, because it went all the way to Beloit and Janesville and not very much of Kenosha and not anything in Racine County. So the whole the constituent thing has changed. The map has changed dramatically and, unfortunately, more Republican than it was before. But I did manage to get 44% of the vote last time, and that was amazing. Knocked on doors and did a lot of work. And people are, you know, who knows what's going to happen by November. And with everybody, all the positions filled with Democrats, there are primaries in almost every category, so people have no excuse. And as I said, there's a couple of good things about that, because every candidate brings in new voters and helps the top of the ticket and the bottom of the ticket. And so I'm very pleased. We're going to see what happens actually in August 11th to see how many Democrats get out there and vote.
1: Yeah, we got to get folks fired up. Anyone listening in Wisconsin and those areas that Steve was telling you about, make sure you check your voter registration. Talk to your friends. Make a plan for all the things, voting and getting out the word. So we were talking about how the scope of the district demographically. When I was in Elkhorn, I remember meeting the folks that own a Mexican restaurant, some of the Latinos in the area. Tell us a little bit about the immigration population and what they're going through right now. And you also in Wisconsin, I don't know where the detention center is, but I know that you also are receiving detainees.
0: It's interesting. Wisconsin's a dairy state, and when I taught in Argyle, a lot of my students were farmers, and they would get up at 5:30 in the morning to milk, and they had milk three times a day, and essentially go to school, go to football practice, come home and milk again. And it's a very, very difficult lifestyle, and it's hard to find workers, and it's 24/7, 365 days a year. And so what has happened, even in Walworth County, a lot of the farm workers, the dairy farmers now have hired immigrants. And so it's very prevalent here. And we don't know what's happening, because so much of it is behind the scenes and masks, and you don't know what's really happening. And obviously, looking at how the local sheriff's department and police departments cooperate with ICE, there's a lot of contention there. Yeah. And Delavan actually has a large part of their population being Hispanic, and a lot of them growing up there, a lot of businesses, and a lot of fear right now. It is frightening for a lot of people to just get out and do things. And it's a sad commentary, because we're an immigrant nation. I mean, it's so funny, because my grandfather came over from the Netherlands in 1914. And I think he came in through Canada into Wisconsin and did the logging, and then ended up in Sheboygan. So, we have very close a relationship with immigrants in this country, and it just defies logic, and it's an excuse, and I'm frightened about the detention centers, and of course now the shooting in Maine, it brings the issue out again. It's just so inhumane, period. And I don't know why. Be kind. Be kind.
1: You would think it wouldn't be this difficult, but people got to find a reason to hate somebody.
0: Sure.
1: It's horrible. By the way, the other thing, as an environmentalist, what is the situation, and what would be your sort of take, your path in regards to AI centers that I know are really causing a lot of consternation?
0: Well, again, Racine basically had Foxconn come in when I was teaching there, and obviously they bought up all this land, and then it just kind of flopped, and now they're putting a data center. I mean, I went by it again. It's huge. I mean, a huge monstrosity. And of course, I guess they just filed a noise lawsuit, because the noise level is high and the water usage. I would be pro 1-year moratorium on any large data center until the regulation catches up with the technology. It's always the technology moves so fast, and the regulation is just not there. And these small little communities come in, and they offer these little incentives to do this. And we're faced that in my district with a battery storage unit in Wheatland. The corporation came in and said, we're going to do this, blah, blah, blah. And they have to sign all these non-disclosure agreements and stuff. So the citizens don't even know this is happening. Yeah. And they're upset. And it doesn't matter. One thing I found, it doesn't matter if they're a Republican or a Democrat. They're upset right now. And I think we found a common issue to try to deal with it. But I would be pro moratorium, just like New York just passed. One year, let's get our act together before we allow these things to happen. And we're right on Lake Michigan. And they want to take the water, out of Lake Michigan and put it back in.
1: Hey, they got to come through us too. You got to come through us too, boys.
0: yeah. So, I mean, it is crazy, because every day there's a new issue to deal with. It's not simple, even with daycare centers in Wisconsin. I don't know if people are familiar with the fact that the subsidizing of daycare centers in Wisconsin, the state legislature did not pass the continuation of that, and it expired June 30th. And what's happening, they project that 1 out of 4 daycare centers in Wisconsin will be closing because of that. And that's just inaction from the state legislature. And they are controlled by the Republicans again.
1: Exactly. And that happened in Indiana. They closed over the same thing. They didn't provide the funding for childcare. And I believe over 300 centers have closed already.
0: Yeah. And that's, and this has only occurred June 30th. And most people don't realize that. Same with the stewardship plan in Wisconsin, the Knowles, what was it? Knowles Nelson Stewardship Fund. That's been in place for 40 years where they put money in there and buy lands to buy park or land for parks. That expired June 30th. For the first time in 40 years, there's no funds to buy land for parks in Wisconsin.
1: Wow.
0: So again, and I put that at the feet of the Republican controlled legislature right now.
1: That's
0: and that may change.
1: Yeah. Let me give you a minute and a half to tell the voters of District 11, folks, check out where you're registered to vote, who your legislators are in Madison. Steve Dolder, who is running to be the state senator for District 11, give us your platform speech and why they should vote for you.
0: Well, number one, Wisconsin has a progressive tradition. Fighting Bob La Falla came from here, and we did so many first things in Wisconsin. We were the first state to have kindergarten, the first state to have workers' compensation. There are so many firsts in progressive. We actually had three socialist mayors in Milwaukee that did so much for the working class in Milwaukee. And again, I would like to continue that tradition of doing things that will help the working people and make it more affordable to just live. The Urban Institute study that just came out is that 25% of the people buying groceries now aren't paying off their or using credit cards and can't pay off their bill on time and dipping into savings just to buy groceries. We need to help the working people and not the billionaire class. And I'm looking forward to see what we can do in Wisconsin to basically help that situation. And I'm going to be fighting, as I said, my model is making things work and getting things done for everyone. And that's why people should vote for me August 11th for the Democratic Party. And then we're going to come out swinging.
1: And that is Dolder.com. Stephen Dolder running to be the state senator for District 11. That's Dolder.com. Is anywhere else you want folks to learn more about your campaign or events coming up?
0: Actually, you can go to the League of Women Voters. They actually have answers to the questions that they presented, each candidate. And it's vote411.org. And you can look at each candidate in District 11 and see their stand on the questions that they ask every single candidate. It's great to have. I used it with my 99-year-old mother when she had to decide how to vote on school board candidates. League of Women Voters, Wisconsin Progress does the same thing. There's a lot of information out there for you to see how each candidate stands. So I'd encourage everyone. And of course, if you want to find on what's your on your ballot, go to myvote.wisconsin.gov. And you can see what's on your ballot. Okay?
1: Well done, Steve Dolder, first state senator, District 11. It was so great to talk to you. Have a great rest of your day. And I look forward to catching up with you again. And maybe I'll see you in Wisconsin. I'm coming up the 16th. By the way, I should tell everybody listening, I will be at the Kenosha Comedy Club in August as well. So I think it's like the 23rd, 24th. Anyway, I'll let you know. But I'm going to be in Kenosha at the Comedy Club. So I would love to see folks. Excellent. Have a great night. More after this on WCPT 820 Heartland Signal, KKNW 1150, KTNF AM 950, and all of our friends tuning in digitally. We'll be right back after this.
2: NBC News Radio, I'm Chris Caraccio. LeBron James has agreed to sign with the Philadelphia 76ers. He announced the news today on X, with ESPN saying it's a two-year deal worth $8 million. James believes he can help bring a championship back to the city of Philadelphia. Dozens of countries are being hit with new U.S. tariffs at the direction of President Trump. The latest tariffs, ranging from 10 to 12.5%, replace the previous ones at midnight. The White House says the new tariffs are tied to the imports of goods made with forced labor. The Pentagon's website is showing a lower number of U.S. troop deaths. A report from the New York Times says earlier this week, the Pentagon stated that a total of 18 American service members had been killed during the war in Iran, but the Department of War looks to have that lowered to 14. Based on comments from three military officials, one reason behind the change was that the Trump administration decided to remove four service members killed this past weekend from the list, since their deaths happened after President Trump declared a ceasefire in the war in April. I'm Chris Caraccio, NBC News Radio.
3: And let's go ahead and take a look now at our alternative talk weather outlook for Friday. Well, we'll see some clouds this morning, making way to mostly sunny skies later on this afternoon. High temperatures not bad in the upper 70s to low 80s, probably topping out about 82, 83. For tonight, partly cloudy skies, low temperatures dropping down to about 59. For the weekend, a few light rain showers and considerable cloudiness with a few sun breaks. High temperatures cooler around 74, and that will actually roll on for Sunday. A few more scattered showers, high temperatures around 73. Partly sunny skies returning for Monday, highs of around 77.
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1: 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I want to get to our next guest. I'm so excited because there's a lot of important races, you know, happening all over the country. Wisconsin's first district has been in Republican hands since 1994. You might recall Mr. Paul Ryan, who previously held it, then handed it off to his old aide, Brian Steele. And for a corporate lawyer, Steele has done a real bang-up job looking out for corporations. Last summer, he voted yes on Trump's One Big Beautiful Bill Act. That's the one that pulls $1 trillion out of health care so the wealthiest folks in the country can get a tax cut. And here's what that looks like at the kitchen table. One in five Wisconsinites are on Medicaid. Nearly 700,000 are on food share. Rural clinics are closing their doors. Our next guest has spent his whole career on the other end of that math. He's an ER nurse. He spent a decade taking care of veterans at the Milwaukee VA. He grew up in a one-stoplight town, put himself through college working three jobs, and now he's going after that seat because Brian Steele doesn't even show up to town hall meetings to answer to his constituents. I've been at those meetings, and thank you to our friends in Elkhorn, Wisconsin, for putting that together. Ellen Holly working hard. He, our friend, is on the August 11th Democratic ballot. Mitchell Berman, welcome to Driving It Home. How are you doing today?
10: Hi, I'm doing very good. Thank you so much for having me.
1: Absolutely. So I do want to talk about that town you grew up in with one stoplight. Folks have driven through those towns, you know, and a lot of people consider them just drive-through towns. Tell us about your community. You know, what was that town like for you growing up in?
10: You got it. I mean, I think that, you know, the one thing I learned growing up in a community like that is that everyone helps each other out. You know, it's a place where, you know, kids could be free to, you know, come home when the streetlights come on and feel safe. And it was a wonderful place to grow up. And I think that helped instill in me the values of, you know, selflessness and just wanting to help people out, and led me to the career of working in healthcare.
1: Was your family political, though? I mean, like, because I know that your experience has led you to want to figure out how to help people and what where, you know, to be in those rooms where decisions are made. Growing up, was your family engaged politically?
10: To be quite honest, they weren't. You know, that was something I kind of, you know, really grabbed a hold of in college and later on in life. But I think really my folks were just really concerned with being able to put food on the table. You know, they were working class people. They gave me a wonderful upbringing, but they worked really hard to give me a great childhood and to make sure that they could make ends meet for us. And, you know, I think they instilled in me that hard work ethic that I have today. So.
1: You mentioned that your community informed your decision to become an ER nurse or to become a nurse to help other people and support others. Do you remember that moment where this was the path to that? Was nursing?
10: Yeah. So, you know, I grew up, like I said, in a very small town. I crossed the street from my grandmother, and it was like my second home. And so she developed early onset Alzheimer's. And spent, you know, a lot of her, the end of her life in a long-term care facility. And I would go and spend time with her there, and ended up befriending a lot of other residents and folks who worked there. And they were like, you know, you're good with just having conversations with people and, you know, playing bingo with the folks there. And, they're like, why don't you should think about this as a career. And so at 17 years old, I actually became a CNA, and started working in that facility. And, changed my life. Just the feeling that I got from, you know, being able to care for people was something I couldn't recreate in any other aspect of my life. And so being able to help people is what I chose to do.
1: I don't know if you've seen in other parts, like, I don't even know why I'm asking you. I'm sure you stay on top of what's happening in the nursing field. Recently, places like Kansas wanted to lower their standards for nursing certification and degrees. Essentially, it seems because there are these investors who own these nursing homes and want to fill more beds. What do you want to tell folks about the field of nursing as you've seen it grow and, you know, the impact, whether it's COVID, hedge fund investing, or, you know, the healthcare industry in general?
10: Yeah, I think one of the statistics that really jumps out to me, and I think is one of the scariest, is that the attrition rate of new nurses in nursing right now at the bedside is 50% after 2 years. And I think a lot of that has to do, with the working conditions that we're being asked to work in. I think that a lot of these organizations, like those long-term care facilities that are asking one nurse to take care of 60 patients on a wing, you know, that's putting people in a position that is very difficult to overcome. And I think that they prey on, you know, people who go into the healthcare professions, you know, their compassion, and because we want to be there for our patients. And so we'll do whatever it takes to make sure that they get the care that they need. And that's a lot of times working in conditions that are just really unreasonable and putting people's lives at risk because we're short-staffed or understaffed. And so I think that catches up with folks. And so we need to really do a better job of supporting our nurses and make sure that we have safe nursing ratios.
1: And this, you are a member of the nursing union where you are, correct?
10: Correct. So, I'm an at-large member. So the current facility that I work at now is not organized.
1: Okay.
10: But I stayed an at-large member of my union that I was at when I was at the VA. So I worked for the VA for 11 years and was a union member there. Was also a union member at some other outside facilities where I worked that were unionized. So always a union member at unionized facilities that started you know, my love for organized labor started when I was in college. I was a Teamster working at UPS, unloading trucks at 4 o'clock in the morning so I could get to class by 8.
1: Wow.
10: And just saw the benefits that that part-time job gave me because the union, I had, you know, I had healthcare and was able to do that and still go to school. So, you know, just kind of continued and looked at facilities where we had organized unions because I think the only way that nurses have a seat at the table, the only way that, you know, working class folks have a seat at the table with corporations and making sure that they get paid the fair wages that they deserve is, you know, be able to be organized and have a collective voice.
1: Again, folks, we're talking to Mitchell Berman. He's running for the first congressional district of Wisconsin. And you mentioned that you were a VA nurse. And what did taking care of veterans show you about how this country keeps its promises or breaks them?
10: Yeah, I'll tell you, everyone that I work with in that facility was there for one reason, and that was to give veterans the best care possible. We strived every day to make sure that we, if somebody came into our department, and I worked in the ER, that they always left in better condition than they came in as. And I think what I really recognized, especially after this administration took over again in January last year, was that a lot of the issues with care at the VA didn't have anything to do with the people at the bedside, but it had to do with policy decisions that were trickling down from Washington and really handcuffing people at the bedside. And so, you know, when this administration took over and DOGE came back in and Elon Musk started indiscriminately firing people at the VA, that's when I really recognized that the only way we were going to improve things for veterans and not just vets at the VA, but for folks in our communities too, was to have somebody from the ground floor who had seen behind the curtain stand up and fight for it.
1: Yeah. I mean, that's what we all need to do is roll our sleeves up. And you know, when we talk about, you know, the nursing industry field, industry makes it sound like that's the problem, right? It's a field, it's a calling to a lot of people. And, you know, whether it's the veterans you've helped, whether it's your grandmother who was in long-term in memory care, one of the things that people have to choose between sometimes is paying for their prescriptions and their rent. You know, when did you stop watching that as you know, enough is enough and I want to decide to go to Washington? What was that moment for you?
10: Yeah. I'll tell you, it's a culmination, to be quite honest. It is kind of built up over time, and it's gotten to the point where it's like enough is enough. Something has to happen. And, you know, I'll tell you a particular experience that I had. We had, you know, an elderly woman come in who was on a fixed income and was in that same situation where it was like choose between paying for her medication or pay for her utilities. And, you know, she ended up in our emergency department because her electricity had been cut off and she didn't have lights. And when she got up to go use a restroom in the middle of the night, she fell and injured herself. And so it's situations like that that unfortunately are not unique. And, you know, we can do a lot better job in this country of taking care of people. You know, we have money for this directionless war in Iran. We have money for vanity projects in D.C. It seems like we have a lot of money for that sort of stuff. We have money for tax breaks for billionaires, but we don't have money to take care of people. Well, and that's where I push back a little bit.
1: Yeah, no kidding. I don't blame you at all because you are seeing it firsthand. And as I mentioned, that One Big Beautiful Bill Act, which and the efforts to, you know, basically claw back money that is spent on Medicare, on Medicaid, on programs to support people where they are. You know, the billionaires simply keep benefiting from that. And meanwhile, the Wisconsin Health Department says tens of thousands of adults could lose coverage from the new work requirement paperwork alone. Right. And we're seeing this all over, not just for health care, but also for SNAP benefits. You've been filling out charts your entire career. What happens when the paperwork itself becomes the thing that keeps sick people from care?
10: Yeah, I think that's a great point. And, you know, for me, looking at the results and the ramifications of that big, ugly bill and the cuts to Medicaid, the loss of the ACA subsidies, understanding that even if you didn't have Medicaid or even if you didn't get your health care through the ACA, that this is going to affect you. Because like you said, these rural hospitals are at threat of closing. And just for instance, the hypocrisy, Brian Stile and Dr. Oz did a little tour at a hospital in the district in Racine. And that hospital in particular, almost 40% of their patients rely on Medicaid in order to, you know, get their health care. And those folks are at risk of losing that health care. And that hospital is at risk of having to cut services for everyone. Even if you have Medicare or great insurance, those services may not be available to you because of these cuts that are coming because of the big, ugly bill and the loss of the ACA subsidies.
1: I mean, that's the thing is that, you know, tell folks what it means when you don't have access to a hospital nearby, maybe an OBGYN that's an hour or more away for these folks who want to force birth is all I'm saying. Go ahead.
10: Yeah. So I think, you know, again, it's that point of letting people know that I remember a time before the ACA when folks were underinsured and uninsured. And what that does is that leads them to seek care usually later on when they're sicker. And it inundates emergency rooms. And it really kind of clogs up the system. And then hospital organizations are left without being reimbursed for very long-term stays, long-term cares. And then they cut services to kind of fill in that gap or to tighten their belts. And so, like you said, when they close OB units, when they lose MRI techs, for instance, a facility that I work at, you know, no longer has an MRI tech 24/7 because of these cuts where they're trying to, you know, tighten their belt. That means if you come to my hospital and you're having symptoms of a stroke, we now have to stabilize you and send you to another facility. And that's a delay in care. And that could be the difference between you ever walking again, talking again, or surviving. Mm-hmm. And so that's what's at risk here.
1: We are talking to Mitchell Berman, who is running for Wisconsin's first congressional district, where a Republican has had their hands on it since 1994. First Paul Ryan, now Brian Steele, who doesn't even show up to face his constituents because he has no shame. Or he should be ashamed. And he knows he should be. And that's why he doesn't show up. We'll figure that out some other time. It's not for us to decide. Do you have time for another segment with us, Mitchell?
10: I do.
1: Excellent. Let's take a break here. We'll continue our conversation with Mitchell Berman. Ooh, before we do that, while we're on the break, let folks know where they can follow you, get more information about your campaign, website, socials, all the things.
10: Yeah, that's great. You can look us up on Facebook. It's just Mitchell Berman for Congress. And then you can find us online. Our website is bermanforcongress.com.
1: Excellent. We'll be right back with Mitchell in a moment on WCPT 820 Heartland Signal, KKNW 1115 Seattle, KTNF AM 950 Minneapolis, St. Paul. And of course, all of our digital followers, listeners, fans, and those otherwise. Hello, we see you. Well, we don't. You see us. Let's take a break here and continue our conversation in just a moment.
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9: 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This is Driving It Home with Patty Vasquez.
1: Thank you so much for joining us. We continue our conversation with Mitchell Berman, who's running for Wisconsin's 1st Congressional District, where a Republican has been in control since 1994. We've been talking about his career on the other end of math when it comes to health care and what his experience has been, which informs his campaign and his philosophy in life. And we've talked about your work as a nurse, both in ERs and in VA situations, as well as the care for your grandmother and getting to know patients in memory care facilities. So let's talk about this race now. Steele has had 4 terms. Has he had 4 terms? It seems to me he's out of step with his district. So why do you think this seat has stayed red since 1994?
10: Yeah, well, I think gerrymandering, for one, I think partisan gerrymandering helped that happen. I think up until 2022, the district was pretty well drawn in favor of Republicans. It was made much more competitive when Tony Evers signed some new maps. And I think a lot of it is I think that folks in the district just didn't really have an opportunity to get really varying opinions and differences of in party. And so I think that's where we can really draw that contrast is coming from a background where, you know, I've experienced a lot of the things in life that people have dealt with. I think that gives them someone that they can relate to and gives us the upper hand in going into this election.
1: And folks, I want to remind you that Wisconsin's primary is on August 11th and early voting. Do you remember the day that early voting starts, Mitchell? I think it's the end of July.
10: Yeah, I think it's only a week away.
1: Yeah, I think make sure folks know to make sure you've got, if you're getting a mail-in ballot, you're going to vote early, all the things, make sure you check out all the information that you need to have ahead of that. So with, you know, this being a red seat since 1994, and I think folks have come close, or I think that there seems to be energy from what I've seen. You know, we created a group called Fibs for Wisconsin. We went door knocking for many candidates so far. And I, you know, depending, I, you know, when I won't put any thumbs on anything. So whoever is the candidate, I'm sure will be up helping out for the 1st Congressional District. So what, you know, based on what you're talking, when you're talking to folks, whether it's at the doors, on the phones, at events, what do you feel is different? I think we can speculate this time amongst voters in your area.
10: For sure. I think especially with this administration, I think folks are really starting to feel the ramifications of just the bad policies that Trump has enacted and Brian Stile has supported. I think that goes, you know, not only just to the effects of not being able to obtain health care and the cost of health care because of the result of the cuts that were made within the big ugly bill. But I think Donald Trump's blanket tariffs that have caused prices to rise at the store for everyone, this directionless war of choice in Iran, which has caused prices to go up at the gas pump. And I think people are just sick and fed up with the corruption in Washington, just the blatant, you know, sort of enrichment that some of our members of Congress are participating in. And I'll tell you, Brian Stile was the 4th most successful member of Congress last year, according to Unusual Wales, and beat the market by almost 63%.
1: Wow.
10: So.
1: Wow. Yeah. I mean, does that kind of information cut through to folks? I feel like because there's such a flood coming from the other side, like these details don't always cut through the noise.
10: And I think they count on that, right? I think Brian's style in particular does a very good job, if we give him credit for anything, at kind of sugarcoating things and only talking about things that seem like he's doing good deeds for the district. And he's just hoping that no one actually takes a look at his votes and that nobody actually takes a look and sees how well his stock portfolio is doing and who he's working for. If you look at his campaign contributions, he takes a lot of money from corporations, which he then seemingly turns around and write some pretty beneficial legislation for.
1: And I, you know, we know that this administration feels threatened by what's happening in Wisconsin because there have been recent visits by both J.D. Vance and Donald Trump. What, you know, what do you think? I mean, well, first of all, let me ask you, because Wisconsin gets a spotlight from them because they want to continue control. You have a supermajority of Republicans in the General Assembly. You've got Ron Johnson, one of the most outrageous senators. And because everybody else is so outrageous, it's been quiet for the most part. What in particular, let's say with ICE activity, is that effect? I mean, we know with agriculture, dairy in Wisconsin, what has been the response of neighbors, regardless of their politics, when it comes to immigration?
10: Yeah, 100%. I think the thing that comes in is, like, I think if anything, this administration has made it very clear that they are happy with eroding our constitutional rights in this country with masked force, you know, forces roaming our streets. And I think that's angered a lot of people in our communities because they're seeing what's happening. They're seeing that, you know, they're not going after criminals. They're attacking American citizens in the streets. They're going after members of our community who have lived almost their entire lives here. And I think that that's creating an undue amount of stress for folks in our communities. And people are ready for finally getting to the point where we can have some comprehensive immigration, a path to citizenship for folks, some immigration reform, because even the path that exists currently takes too long and puts a lot of people at risk.
1: We also, in addition to all that, with, you know, with masked agents and unmarked cars, and now Secretary Homan saying he doesn't know if the two men that were killed within a week had vehicles with lights and sirens. There's so many things. There's so many levels to it. And on top of that, we're seeing across the country, in addition to ICE activity, also data centers. I know that Southern Wisconsin, and I know that there are other parts, but in particular in your area, what are people, how are they reacting to these data centers? As we know, that the drain on, you know, natural resources, the impact, like even the sound pollution, all those things. What are the conversations like around data centers?
10: Yeah, that's a huge topic here in our district, and especially after the whole Foxconn debacle that happened here. So a lot of people have a sour taste in their mouth to begin with. And I think the thing is, and what I've heard resoundingly throughout the district is that, you know, people don't want these in their backyard. They want to make sure that we have some sort of guardrails in place to make sure that if these data centers do come into Wisconsin, and that's if, right, that there's some sort of protections for our environment, for our air, for our water, and to make sure that they're not coming in at the expense of people in the communities. They shouldn't, you know, ratepayers shouldn't have to worry about their utility costs going up, and we shouldn't be giving tax breaks to these billion-dollar corporations. They certainly should be able to pay their own way and not be doing things on the backs of taxpayers. And I think, you know, one thing that jumps out to me and people have really taken notice of is the fact that Oracle, who's building a large data center here in Wisconsin, took up a lawsuit against the Public Service Commission, who created a new policy which said they would have to sort of bear the brunt of the utility costs for these things. And so they sort of showed their cards that they never really meant to come in and be good members of our community. So that has a lot of people frustrated. And I'm glad to see the amount of people that are coming out and using their voice, because that's what we need to do. And, you know, people ought to have a say of what goes on in their communities.
1: Absolutely. And with the, you know, we mentioned immigration, you know, how are, in addition to that, you know, there's tariffs, there's a rise in costs that you mentioned. How are our friends in agriculture doing in Wisconsin?
10: Very poorly, I'll tell you. Our farming friends are getting hit from every direction. And bankruptcies are up 700% in Wisconsin.
1: Whoa.
10: Farm bankruptcies. And so that has to do with the tariffs that have caused fertilizer prices to be through the roof, as well as the war in Iran causing diesel prices to be up. The tariffs also affected costs for tractor implements and parts. And not only that, but they lost their markets. So when Donald Trump put these blanket tariffs on everyone, you know, folks said, that's fine. We'll get our soybeans somewhere else, and really washed up a lot of markets for folks. And, you know, some people don't think of this, but also the cuts to SNAP and the loss of USAID was also a place where a lot of farmers sold their goods. And so right now they're looking at really increased costs to get the seed in the ground and then nowhere to sell it.
1: Wow. We are talking to Mitchell Berman, who's running for Wisconsin's first congressional district. This is a pretty crowded primary. Again, the primary is on August 11th. The early voting starts, I believe, 2 weeks out of the primary. So that would be at the end of August. What makes you the Democrat who can flip this seat in November?
10: Yeah, I think people are really looking for someone who has some skin in the game and who has experienced the same sort of struggles in life that they have. That way they can look at things sort of through the lens of having walked a mile in their shoes. And, you know, I built my forever home here in a rural aspect of the district. I've chosen to raise my two daughters here, and they go to public school in our communities. My wife and I both work for a local hospital that takes care of people here in our community. And I think, you know, people are really looking for someone who understands what it's like to come from a working class background, who, you know, fears coming up short at the end of the month, wondering if they're going to have enough money to make the rent. And those are all things that I've experienced in my life. And so, you know, when I look at solutions to problems, I take a very pragmatic approach. And a lot of the things that we're dealing with today aren't partisan, right? Being able to make your rent, being able to afford to go to the doctor, you know, looking at the corruption in Washington, those things aren't Democratic or Republican issues. Those are working class issues here for folks in the district. And I think they're looking for someone who comes from a similar walk of life, who they can relate to and advocate for policies that are going to actually just improve their lives here on the ground.
1: Well, thank you so much for getting into the race, for wanting to serve your community beyond the work that you've done in your career. Again, we've been talking to Mitchell Berman, who is running for the Wisconsin First Congressional District. You can go to bermanforcongress.com. That's B-E-R-M-A-N for congress.com. And the social media handles?
10: You can look up Mitchell Berman for Congress at Facebook, and then all of our social media handles are on there as well.
1: Outstanding. Well, go get them. Thank you so much for joining us and telling your story, and again, for running for office to serve your community. It's been great talking to you.
10: Oh, thank you so much, Betty, for having me.
1: Absolutely. Have a good one. Thanks so much for joining us, everybody. Wonderful to talk to all of our guests today, and great to end with Mitchell Berman. Hope that you guys have a great evening. Talk to you later. Love you, Lady B.
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16: Climate Connections is produced by the Yale Center for Environmental Communication. 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
19: Happy Friday, Eric Ryder here with you on KKNW. Time now for a quick look at our traffic. Southbound I-5 from North Gateway on down to about Denny is stop and go, and northbound from Swift Avenue to the West Seattle Bridge. Additional slowing approaching 520. 520 eastbound still slow from I-5 to the midspan, and 405 southbound. Finding some slowing of Kirkland around Northeast 112. Again, around Richards Road in Bellevue and northbound, still slow in the Renton area. Make sure you stay tuned. Coming up, it's another edition of Viva ENT. We've got a special classic interview with the Sonics, the legendary Sonics.
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21: 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I'm Chris Caraggio.
22: President Trump is set to make an announcement on American nuclear innovation at the White House. It comes after the U.S. and Saudi Arabia reached an agreement on a nuclear deal that allows the kingdom to use American technology to build nuclear reactors. LeBron James has signed with the Philadelphia 76ers. He made the announcement on X. James thanked the city of Los Angeles, where he spent his last 8 seasons playing for the Lakers and winning the NBA title in 2020. Sean Diddy Combs is in solitary confinement after getting into a fight at a New Jersey prison. Levon Putney has more.
23: The 56-year-old Combs reportedly got into a fight over something another inmate said to him at the federal correctional lockup at Fort Dix. So Diddy was taken to solitary in the middle of serving a 50-month sentence for transporting prostitutes. While serving his time, Combs enrolled in the prison's residential drug abuse treatment program and had earned credits to move up his release date by 2 months to the February after next in 2028.
22: The rescheduled White House Correspondents' Dinner is happening tonight in the nation's capital following an assassination attempt at April's original event. White House Press Secretary Caroline Leavitt says President Trump looks forward to finishing what he started. This comes after 31-year-old Cole Allen of California was accused of sprinting through security with guns and knives in an attempt to assassinate Trump and other White House officials at the last dinner. Apollo 11 splashed down 57 years ago today after making its historic moon landing days earlier. Astronauts Neil Armstrong, Buzz Aldrin, and Michael Collins were recovered by the USS Hornet after their successful splashdown in the Pacific Ocean. The crew was placed in isolation aboard the aircraft carrier and taken to Hawaii to begin a 21-day quarantine. NASA called it a precautionary step to ensure no unknown lunar material or organisms posed a risk to Earth. The Apollo 11 mission marked an important milestone in space exploration and remains one of NASA's greatest achievements. I'm Chris Caraggio, NBC News Radio.
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22: 4 more states are being linked to the cyclospora outbreak. The Washington Post says the CDC is now connecting cases from Illinois, Kansas, Oklahoma, and Pennsylvania to the nationwide outbreak caused by the cyclospora parasite. Cyclosporiasis causes nausea, vomiting, diarrhea, and other symptoms and has already been traced to scores of illnesses in Indiana, Kentucky, Michigan, Ohio, and West Virginia. The report claims federal investigators are linking the outbreak to shredded iceberg lettuce served at Taco Bell restaurants in those states, which has been traced back to a single supplier in Mexico. Kelly Osbourne is sharing an emotional letter to her late father, Ozzy Osbourne. In a post on social media, she reflected on her grief, love, and the lasting impact the rocker continues to have on her life. She wrote, quote, "I always thought life was hard, but life without you has been the hardest thing I have ever had to endure." Kelly added that she still feels Ozzy's presence in the quiet, in the wind, and in every song, and she sees him in her 3-year-old son, Sydney. Ozzy Osbourne passed away in July of last year. A deformed raccoon has been named Washington State's Washingtonian of the Day, Michael Kastner reports.
25: The raccoon, dubbed Jimothy, has been spotted running around the Seattle suburb of Ballard, and videos of the odd-looking creature have captured the attention of millions. Unlike a typical raccoon, Jimothy has an extra short neck, likely caused by a condition known as short spine syndrome. On Thursday, Governor Bob Ferguson proclaimed Jimothy as the Washingtonian of the Day, and the Seattle City Council is presenting an official proclamation in the raccoon's honor to commemorate what's being dubbed Jimothy Summer.
22: A puppy hit by a car on Christmas Eve has found her forever home after a remarkable recovery. Honey, a 5-month-old puppy, was struck by a vehicle in Des Moines and taken to Iowa State University's Hickson Lyde Small Animal Emergency and Critical Care Service with severe injuries, including multiple facial fractures and a traumatic brain injury. Over the next 100 days, Honey was nursed back to health, and she has been adopted. I'm Chris Caraggio, NBC News Radio.
19: Time now for a quick look at our KKNW weather outlook. Sunshine through the rest of this afternoon with a high near 87. Mostly clear tonight. We'll see a low around 59. Then a partly sunny Saturday with a high near 77. Sunday, we do have a chance of rain in the morning. Otherwise, mostly cloudy with a high near 75. Monday, mostly sunny again, a high near 81. Have a fantastic weekend.
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19: Thanks for tuning in for the best of Viva ENT Rock, Pop, and Soul. On the show today, a discussion of rock and roll from 1964 to 1966. And to cap it off, we've got a special interview that I did back in 2012 with the legendary Sonics. Stay tuned for that. That's all coming up. This show was originally recorded on June 25th, 2020.

0: Ladies and gentlemen, guys and dolls, cats and chicks, you're listening to Viva ENT. This is Johnny the Capo. We're live in Seattle on this beautiful summer day. I'm here with my co-host, Mr.
1: Devin the Other Dude.
0: Devin the Other Dude Chrysler. And, of course, the greatest producer in all of Seattle.
2: Hey, it's Eric.
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2: Woo! All right.
0: Keep me satisfied. I like it. CC Rider, that's a great song. And we got a great producer. We got a great show today. Our topic today, ladies and gentlemen, is none other than rock and roll, 1964, 1965, 1966. We're going to talk about those 3 years, what impact they had on pop music, what impact they had on rock and roll, period. And also, we got a couple of announcements early in. I want to talk about our group, Viva ENT, talk radio, rock, pop, and R&B. We're up to about 600 members, Devin. Is that cool?
1: Yeah, that's really cool.
0: And I just made you a moderator. You're a moderator on the group now.
1: Yes, I am now.
0: All right, cool. And as a matter of fact, didn't you post the whole Rolling Stones concert from CenturyLink on the group?
1: Yeah, I posted a song by song from my YouTube channel, Devin Chrysler Studios.
0: Wow.
1: I've been posting a song here and there.
0: That's fabulous and wonderful. And then, of course, we're going to talk all about the rock and roll. I'd like you to get on Facebook and join Viva ENT Talk Radio, Rock, Pop, and R&B. Be part of it. We talk rock and roll. We talk rock from the beginning of rock until present day. And there's a lot of people on that just love to talk about, you know, songs that were popular when they were in high school and junior high and throughout their life. It's really a fun type thing, you know what I mean? So right now, We're gonna focus on 1964, and of course, that was the year of the British invasion, and of course, that was the big Beatle thing, and I'm gonna put my glasses on real quick here, just so I can look at the top 100 of 1964.
2: And you're right, the Beatles, they topped it.
0: Oh yeah,
2: yeah. I Want to Hold Your Hand was the number one song in 1964.
0: That is correct, and the number
2: massive
0: two,
2: hit.
0: Yeah, yes. And number two was She Loves You.
2: Yeah.
0: Something that surprises me, not a whole lot, but the number three song of 1964 was Hello Dolly.
2: Louis Armstrong, Satchmo.
0: Yeah, and you know, I was in junior high in 64, 65, and 66, and I remember they played the hell out of Hello Dolly on the radio.
2: Yeah, it seems like something from another era, an earlier
0: right.
2: era, like it'd be from the 40s or something.
0: Right, it was actually from the musical that was popular on Broadway at the time,
2: yeah.
0: Hello Dolly. And so, hey, Louis Armstrong scoring the number three record of 64, that's pretty cool. And then, of course, another thing that I think that was pretty cool was Roy Orbison scoring the number four record, Pretty Woman.
1: Yep, and Hard Days of Night was released that year.
0: That's right.
1: It made number 13.
0: Cool.
1: And number 14, Love Me Do. Beatles, yeah. Please Please Me, number 16.
0: Yeah, out of the top 100 records, I think the Beatles had five, which kind of surprises me. I thought they might have more than that, but it looks like Twist and Shout was up there at number 40. So they pretty much had like five songs in the top.
1: Well, Can't Buy Me Love and number 52.
0: Really? I didn't see that. Okay, cool. Oh, Can't Buy Me.
2: 55, Do You Want to Know a Secret?
0: Oh, okay. So, then
2: so they had a huge year.
0: Oh, yeah, they did. Okay, so yeah, now that I'm scrolling through it, you're absolutely right, fellas.
1: And I saw her standing there, number 95.
0: Oh, really?
1: Yeah.
0: So they did a lot more than I actually thought. I'm surprised I saw her standing there wasn't bigger, because I remember that to be... I remember them playing the hell out of that on the radio and the whole nine yards. So, anyway, that was definitely the year of the Beatles. Any comments by you, Erica, on the Beatles in 1964, which you weren't even born yet, right?
2: No, I wasn't born, but...

0: That song is fabulous. I used to drive my mother crazy with that song.
1: Yeah, I bet it drove a lot of mothers crazy. Yeah,
2: the whole Family Guy episode about
0: that. What a song. What a great song that is.
2: House of the Rising Sun's number 38.
0: No kidding. I would think that would be bigger, but, you know.
1: Well, in a year when you got to compete with the Beatles.
0: And you got the British
1: Roy
0: Invasion.
1: Roy Orbison, the Beach Boys, the Dave Clark Five, you know. The Four Seasons scored hits. See, even being that top 100 is pretty amazing.
0: I noticed that Elvis did not get in the top 164. So he had some pretty big movies that year. He had Viva Las Vegas, which was his biggest movie, Kissing Cousins, and Rostabout, which the album went number one.
1: It seems like Viva Las Vegas was a pretty big song.
0: It
1: so
0: was.
1: I'm surprised it wasn't in the top 100.
0: I am too. And you know, the thing is with Viva Las Vegas, because of the British invasion and the Beatle thing, it didn't get as much airplay at the time. But as time went on, it became, you know, a very famous and popular song, gold record. I think it peaked at number 20 or something.
2: Well, number 20 is actually Under the Boardwalk, the Drifters.
0: Oh, yeah, I love Under the Boardwalk. Love that song. No question about that. So 64, you're looking at that chart, Eric?
1: Yeah. Yeah, I mean, you really get to see, like, pop music becoming more splintered than ever before. You know, just more varieties of music making it into the top 100, it seems like. You
0: Johnny
1: know.
0: Rivers had a big hit with Memphis, and Motown was kind of getting in there. Mary Wells did a good job. I think she had My Guy.
1: My Guy was like number six. Or seven.
0: So basically the top 10 of 1964 is I Want to Hold Your Hand, number one. Number two, She Loves You. Number three, Hello, Dolly. Four, Pretty Woman. Five, I Get Around by the Beach Boys. And Dean Martin, was on our show, his daughter, a couple weeks ago. We talked about it.
1: That's right.
0: Everybody Loves Somebody, the number six record of the year. Isn't that something? That is something.
2: That's incredible.
0: My Guy, Mary Wells, which I love that song. That song, We'll Sing in the Sunshine by Gail Garnett.
1: I didn't realize it was that big.
0: You know,
1: I knew it was popular, but I don't think of it as being as massive as this would suggest.
0: Here's what I remember, because I was there at the time.
1: Mm-hmm.
0: They just played the living hell out of that song on the radio, and it was very haunting. You know, and it almost kind of made you feel like you're in a spooky movie or something.
1: Wow. Yeah.
0: Yeah, it was really a haunting song. Maybe if you could pull that up, Eric.
1: Sure.
0: And play it. But her voice, Gail Garnett, it was haunting. It was like, okay, and, you know, you kind of feel like in a weird place when you hear that song.
1: Well, it's a good song, but Gail Garnett is not a household name.
0: Right.
1: Which is why I don't
0: was
1: think
0: that,
1: of it as
0: was
1: being that,
0: that
1: big, I
0: That
1: guess,
0: might have but, been her only hit.
1: Yeah.
0: Yeah, it had.
3: Sunshine.
0: Spooky.
3: We laugh every day. We'll sing.
1: Everybody knows the song, but they don't know Gail Garnett.
0: Yeah. Right. And like I said, they played the living hell out of it.
2: Wow.
0: Devin, fill us in what you got in your info bank.
2: Down at number 79, You Really Got Me, The Kinks.
0: Oh, I love The Kinks.
2: Yeah, I really love The Kinks. And
0: my memory of The Kinks is when the first time that I seen them on Shindig, they were the ugliest band in rock and roll at the time. I mean, they were not real pretty. They had bad teeth. They didn't look like a John Lennon and a Paul McCartney, for sure. And, I mean, they even made the Rolling Stones look pretty. Excuse me for saying so, fellas. But that's my memory of The Kinks. The songs were great.
1: Yeah,
0: the rock edge was fabulous.
1: They're one of the first hard rock bands.
0: Yeah,
1: really. Yeah.
0: They were
1: along with the Sonics over here.
0: Yeah,
1: they really kind of invented that, you know, distorted, cranked up sound. That
0: loved it too.
1: Yeah, kind of went on to the punk bands and, you know, heavy rockers in the future.
0: And you know,
1: hear a little bit of You Really Got Me.
0: Yes, please.
1: Just got that great.
0: Yeah. Hook.

0: You know, the thing with that record is it was hard edge, and they didn't really have distorted guitar on that. They just had a loud guitar on it, sounds to me.
1: Yeah.
0: Da-da-da-da-da. So if they would have had some distortion on that like Van Halen did, it would have been far out for the time. You know what I mean?
2: Like Back to the Future.
0: Yeah.
1: It would have been like the Sonics.
0: Yeah. You have the Sonics?
1: Yeah, sure. Pull up some Sonics.
0: Did they do You Really Got Me?
1: They didn't, but I could tell that they were the Kinks were influencing the Sonics, and I think the Sonics were influencing the Kinks as well.
0: Oh, well, let's listen to that bad baby. That sounds marvelous. Marvelous!
1: A little bit of their local hit in 64 was The Witch, and on the B-side, which became a hit in its own right, was Psycho.
0: Let's hear it.
1: Yeah, let's hear it.

0: Whoa. Reminds me of the Dave Clark 5 sound, in a way, that was coming out in 64. And the guy's voice is, you know, really cutting edge. You know, great sound to his voice.
1: Yeah, he's been called the White Little Richard.
0: Yeah, he's
1: Jerry Rosling.
0: I can hear that, yeah. That's the kind of stuff I like, too.
2: Yeah, 64, that was a big year.
0: Well, we better go ahead.
2: But 65, that's even a bigger year.
0: I was going to say, let's go to 65. Just
2: Wooly Bully, Sam the Sham and the Pharaohs, number one song.
0: Number one song.
1: That was the number one song at 65. That's wild.
0: That is amazing. I'll tell you about Wooly Bully. It's just a great song. You know, for them to score the number one record of 1965 is amazing that they did that, Sam the Sham and the Pharaohs. I think they were out of Memphis, but Wooly Bully was they played the living hell out of it, and all I can say is a great song.
2: It beat number three, I Can't Get No Satisfaction, by the Rolling Stones.
0: Satisfaction, in my opinion, is probably in the top five best rock and roll records of all time.
1: Yeah, I think that one's the one that definitely cemented the Rolling Stones as being legends, you know,
0: I think,
1: there with the Beatles and the Beach Boys.
0: I think you're absolutely right there. Up until about that time, the Stones were scoring some hits, maybe Heart of Stone and Time Is on My Side, pre-Satisfaction, and they were fairly big hits, but after Satisfaction, with Satisfaction going all the way to number one, kicking ass, almost every record after they did that was significant. Paint It Black, Get Off My Cloud, 19th Nervous Breakdown.
1: Yeah.
0: All great, great rockers, and really changed things for the Stones. And as a matter of fact, I think it catapulted them into superstardom, that song. Really?
1: Yeah, I agree.
0: That's my opinion.
2: They beat out Help, that was number seven. The Beatles were making another movie this year.
0: Yeah, exactly. Help was, I remember the movie. It was a good movie. That We Five song, You Were On My Mind.
1: I don't know that one.
0: Yeah, pull it up real quick. It's kind of trippy because it's one of those songs that you'd be singing all the time. You know, you don't really like the song, but you sing it all day.
1: Yeah, I probably know this one, but I don't recognize it.
0: You know it. You know it.
3: You were on my mind.
1: Oh, yeah.
3: And you were on my mind.
0: And then the bridge gets real, what?
3: I got trouble.
0: Whoa.
1: Okay, yes, I do know that song. It's, you know, the title and definitely the band name, terrible band name, the We Five. that just didn't stick in my brain at all, but yeah, definitely know that melody.
0: Of course, and then we forgot the Four Tops number two song, I Can't Help Myself, which is one of the most popular Motown songs of all time.
1: Sugar Pie, Honey Bunch. Yeah, great song.
0: Yeah, and then, of course, the Righteous Brothers scored You Lost That Love and Feeling, a Phil Spector production. And I think Cynthia and Barry Mann wrote that. I'm not real sure. Downtown was a huge hit, especially with the
1: Petula Clark, yeah.
0: Especially with the girls. And it was just a great song. Herman's snuck in there with Can't You Hear My Heartbeat, which was a real poppy. Reminded me of the teen idol thing. Herman kind of reminded me of the Bobby Darin, Bobby V thing, because it was Herman and his band.
1: Well, Peter Noon was the lead singer of
0: Peter
1: Herman's
0: Noon.
1: Hermits. And yeah, I guess he was kind of a teen idol.
0: Teeny bopper idol,
1: Yeah.
0: More so than the Beatles or the Dave Clark 5 or the Stones, you know, because they were more different. And then, of course, we have the King here, number nine. I can't believe it, but that's great. Crying in the Chapel, which was a huge hit in 1965. They played the hell out of it. My Girl, number 10. Beach Boys, Help Me, Rhonda. King of the Road, Roger Miller. And then the Birds and the Bees, Joel Ankins. That was a huge hit.
2: Beating out number 33, Papa's Got a Brand New Bag.
0: That's probably one of James Brown. That's probably one of his best songs. Papa's Got a Brand New Bag.
2: And number 29, Eve of Destruction, Barry McGuire.
0: Yeah, I had that as Song of the Day a couple of days ago on the group.
1: Yeah, and you know, this song was so big that there was an answer song.
0: I know, Dawn of Destruction.
1: Yeah. And yeah, Dawn of Correction.
0: Dawn of Correction. Yeah.
1: And one of our regulars on the show, John Madeira, was part of writing that one.
0: Yeah, he wrote it, and I think he performed on the record too.
1: Yeah.
0: Yeah. So that's kind of trippy. We got to get John back on the show, as a matter of fact.
1: I think Barry McGuire is still floating around out there somewhere, so we maybe should try and talk to him at some point.
0: That would be great. You know, Barry McGuire, I think, was originally with the New Christy Minstrels. Did you know that?
1: Yes. Yeah.
0: Cool. Because the New Christy Minstrels, they were real hot, and Glenn Campbell was with them for a while.
1: Right.
0: And those New Christy Minstrels songs that made it into the top 40 had Barry McGuire's lead vocalist, I think.
1: Yeah, what's interesting is they were so folky and kind of soft and melodic, and Barry McGuire's voice is very raspy and growly, yeah. And when you hear those records, to me, it's like weird. it's kind of a sore thumb in the lineup there. So when he went solo, that kind of made sense, but you know, usually people go solo because they want to do their own thing, write their own music and stuff. But I guess he didn't write his own songs when he went solo, which was interesting. So even though Eve of Destruction is like a big popular folk kind of protest anthem in a way.
0: Absolutely.
1: Barry kind of just crooned it.
0: Yeah.
1: He didn't write it.
0: It was, yeah. You know, I think a lot of the male vocalists in those days didn't write a lot of their material. Like even Johnny Rivers, I think the first song that he wrote was Poor Side of Town, which I think was 67-ish. And I think that was the first song he wrote. He scored a lot of hits in 64 and 65.
2: Beating out Love Potion number 9 by the Searchers, number 7.
0: That was a cool tune. That's a Jerry Lieber, Mike Stroller song, originally recorded by the Coasters. And that's a great song. Matter of fact, we've had Mike on our show, Mike Stoller. I'd like to get him back on the show. Matter of fact, I think I'm going to give him a call in the next couple of weeks and say, hey, Mike, let's get you back on Viva EIT. And what else you got, Devin?
2: Well, I think we should talk about 1966.
0: Let's do it.
2: That's a huge year in music. California Dreamin', number 1 by the Mamas and the Papas.
0: Well, you know, that was a real interesting thing when the Mamas and the Papas went in to audition for the guy that signed them. After the guy heard them, I heard this story on a documentary or something. He was all excited because the harmony was rich and the song was dynamite. And he's saying to himself, man, these guys, these hippie-looking guys, they just came in and they just brought this great song to me. And it was out the next day and it was a hit, smash hit. Jose Feliciano had a big hit with that.
2: Sam the Sham and the Pharaohs had a big hit with Little Red Riding Hood, number 16.
0: I
1: forgot they had more than one hit.
2: That's their second big hit.
1: Yeah.
0: I think their second big hit, I think they had maybe one or two that kind of barely made top 40.
1: You know, my favorite song from this year was number 2 from Question Mark and the Mysterious.
0: Great song.
1: 96 Tears. Such a classic. It's been covered many, many times, but you know, they never had any other success, unfortunately. But
0: boy, that song,
1: what a classic anthem.
0: Absolutely fabulous.
1: From the very beginning with that keyboard.

0: cameo.
1: Great.
2: And Question Mark himself, a very interesting character. If you ever want to have some fun, go ahead and Google Question Mark and the Mysterians, because this guy, a very interesting guy.
1: You might have seen him on Dick Clark maybe once, but they didn't get a lot of TV, and I don't know why. I don't know who the management was for Question Mark, but I think they weren't they out of Detroit or Flint, Michigan or someplace like that?
2: Yeah, they were actually from Bay City in Saginaw, uh-huh, in Michigan.
1: And they should have made it. They should have had more. You know?
2: Yeah, I mean, with a song that strong, you would have thought they would have had more hits.
1: Yeah, and then were the Animals? Did the Animals have that that hit? I love that song by the Animals. I think it was '66. The Animals had a big hit with CeCe Ryder. You know that?
3: Which one is that?
2: That's right.
1: Pull up the Animals CeCe Ryder. It's like the best CeCe Ryder of all. It's really a great, great, great, great song.
3: Did it beat out Sunshine Superman by Donovan, number 22?
1: I don't even think it's this song is in the top 100, and CeCe Ryder by the Animals. It was dynamite. You see it in there? I don't see it.
3: I don't see it. Oh.
1: Great organ entrance.
4: I see CeCe Ryder.
1: Listen to that.

0: I guarantee that was 65 or 66, but anyway, that was one of the psychotic reaction, another one.
1: Yeah,
0: number
1: another
0: 56,
1: great hit.
0: Count Five. That's one of those ornery type rock type songs, kind of like what was that other one, that Dirty White Boy type thing. Remember that one?
2: No, I'm not familiar.
0: Who did that? The Standouts, Dirty White Boy? You remember that one?
1: Oh, are you thinking about Dirty Water?
0: Oh, Dirty Water. Right.
1: Yeah. There was some of these garage rock hits that were, you know, bubbling up in the top 100. And Psychotic Reaction, definitely one of those classics.
0: Psychotic Reaction, number 56 song of 1966.
2: Just below number 54, 19th Nervous Breakdown by the Rolling Stones.
0: I love that song. Of course, would Painted Black come out that year too?
2: Yes, it did.
0: Because the Painted Black, you know, I was a teenager during those years, and I wanted to paint my room black like every other teenager in the United States.
2: Number 34.
0: Number 34, I love it. You see anything on that list, Eric, that rings your bell?
1: Oh, lots of great stuff here, of course. You know, Paul Revere and the Raiders, another Northwest band.
0: They did a good job.
1: Kicks, a massive
0: Kicks
1: hit
0: a great
1: for them,
0: song.
1: Was number 9. They had a lot of hits, of course, in the mid-60s. But
0: Good Lovin' by the Young Rascals. Yeah, mm-hmm. Kicks is had a great guitar lick.
1: And Paul Revere and the Raiders out of Boise, Idaho.
0: They were good, man.
1: Toured extensively
0: They did good work. Yeah. I think Dick Clark picked them up, and they were like a regular on Where the Action Is.
1: They became the house band.
0: Mm-hmm. They were dynamite. I liked them.
2: Number 100, A Well-Respected Man, the Kinks.
0: That was kind of an off-the-wall type song. It didn't get a whole lot of airplay, and I'm surprised that it made the number 100. I like the song, but I just I don't think it was one of those songs that, you know, etched into your mind.
2: Not like Summer in the City, number 35 by the Lovin' Spoonful.
0: Summer in the City was dynamite. It had a great sound, great lick, great voice, great vocals, the whole nine yards. It was actually, I thought Summer in the City was a little bit before its time.
2: Yeah.
0: It had a great sound.
2: Like Born Free, number 26. That was a huge movie that year.
0: Yeah, that was kind of
2: Roger Williams.
0: That was kind of trippy. They played the living hell out of that on the radio. There's no question about that. I think who was the artist on that?
2: Roger Williams.
0: Yeah, they play the hell out of that.
2: And Mamas and the Papas, Monday. That's another big.
0: I was wrong about Poor Side of Town. Johnny Rivers actually came out in '66, and he wrote that song, and that was his first number one record. So Johnny was doing pretty good in 64, 65, and 66. Yeah.
2: I'm not finding Gloria by Van Morrison, but...
0: It should, you know, Gloria...
1: Well, because in this country, the hit version was by the Shadows of Night that did a sounded-like cover of the Them's classic Gloria.
0: You're right about that, but exactly. What Eric said, it wasn't really Van Morrison, it was Them.
1: Yeah.
2: Oh, Them, yeah.
0: And them.
1: Yeah,
0: and
1: Van Morrison wrote the song. Shadows of Night covered it, had a big hit with it in this country.
0: Yeah, they did.
1: But I think the Them version is more well known at this point, just because people retroactively got into Van Morrison as he achieved big hits in the 70s.
0: Yeah, you know, when Gloria came out by Them, it had a really nice hard edge to it, and I like to know what the flip side was, but I think the flip side might have been a bigger hit, and I think it might have been Baby Please Don't Go. I'm not real sure about that.
1: That was a big hit for them too.
0: And Baby Please Don't Go got more airplay than Gloria. And this is a guess, so I'm usually right though.
1: Yeah, it was like a double A side.
0: Was
1: single.
0: It?
1: Yeah.
0: Okay, so see, I'm right again. Jesus, see that. So anyway, the reason that Gloria didn't get the radio play is because Baby Please Don't Go edged it out, and that was more the hit. And so Them's version of Gloria didn't really get the airplay, and then Shadows of Night. You know what was going on with Gloria was, even though it didn't get the airplay it should have got with Them, every band was playing it. Every band at the time
1: was like an instant rock and roll classic.
0: Exactly. Every band that could play three chords was playing Gloria.
2: Wow.
0: You know, and so then Shadows of Night picked up on that, and they recorded it, and it became a big hit for them.
2: And they had to compete with number six, These Boots Are Made for Walking by Nancy Sinatra.
0: That was produced by Lee Hazelwood. That was Frank Sinatra production with his label on a Reprise. So Frank put Nancy together with Lee Hazelwood, and she had one of the biggest hits of the year and pretty much made a career from that song. Of course, Nancy had some big hits like Sugartown and some other hits. Jackson, I think. Wasn't she on Jackson with Lee Hazelwood? Yeah, yep. She was.
1: Yep.
0: Mm-hmm.
2: And it wasn't until next year, which actually 53 years ago to the day.
0: No kidding.
2: June 25th, 1967.
0: Tell me about it.
2: They broadcasted Our World, and they had the Beatles' All You Need Is Love. And they had opera singer Maria Callas and painter Pablo Picasso. And it was at the time the largest televised audience for 400 to 700 million people tuned in.
0: I remember it, and I watched it live. And it was, you know, when the Beatles had got their new look with the mustaches and the long sideburns and the longer hair and the psychedelic jackets. It was really cool.
2: That's what we're going to talk about next show is Summer of Love. And
0: next week, next time we're on the show, we're going to be off next week. But, of course, we're going to play the best of next week for sure. But when we come back live, we're going to be talking about 67, 68, 69, the hard edge of rock and roll coming out, Cream, Iron Butterfly, a Steppenwolf.
2: We'll talk about Woodstock.
0: And all that stuff, yeah. That'll be great. And Eric, any comments on 66?
1: Well, great year for music.
0: Yeah.
1: But we're rapidly running out of time, unfortunately.
0: No way.
1: Yeah, so we're going to have to pick up this conversation because we've got another classic Viva E&T interview coming folks' way here in just a few minutes after our break.
0: And on that Viva E&T Radio classic interview, who are we going to feature this week?
1: We've got two of the members of the Sonics,
0: cool.
1: Larry and Rob, coming up in an interview from 2012.
0: Ladies and gentlemen, guys and dolls, cats and chicks, you're listening to Viva ENT Talk Radio. 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I'm here with my co-host, Devin Chrysler, the greatest producer in all of Seattle, Eric C.C. Ryder. This is Johnny the Coppo. We'll dig you now. See you later, because you are fine, sweet potato.
1: And we're going to go out.
0: Gloria, baby.
1: I'm doing Gloria, yeah.
0: Cool.

0: Imagine a place where cannonballs are encouraged, marshmallows are mandatory, and just 5 more minutes turns into all day. 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

0: Now, we talked about them a little bit when we were talking about the years 64, 65, and 66 for rock and roll. They weren't in the top 100 hit makers nationally, but locally, they definitely were. If you were a Seattle person or Tacoma person, then you definitely know the legendary Sonics. And we played a little bit of Psycho, and as we came in, we were playing a little bit of their version of Louie Louie. And I'm very excited to bring this interview to you once again. This is Larry, the guitar player, and Rob, the saxophone player from the band The Sonics. And this was an interview I did back in 2012 to promote their concert in Tacoma, Washington at the time. Of course, the band started in Tacoma, so it was a bit of a homecoming for them. And if you like this interview, be sure and check out my podcast, which is called Hidden in Plain Sight. Well, I'll be presenting this interview in the next week or so, along with an interview I did with Buck Ormsby, who was the bass player for the band The Wailers, who is now sadly passed. But he was one of the founders of Etiquette Records, who signed the Sonics, and he's featured heavily in the Sonics documentary called Boom, which I also highly recommend checking out if you get a chance. All right, thanks for tuning in to Viva ENT. Enjoy this interview with the Sonics. On the line with me now, I am super excited because these are legendary guys here in the Northwest. We are talking to Larry Parepa, and I hope I said his name right, and Rob Lind. And both of these gentlemen are from the Sonics. And if you don't know the Sonics, you're missing out, because the Sonics were probably the premier garage rock band of all time, and originally from Tacoma, Washington. Joining me again on the line is Larry and Rob. Larry is the guitar player for the Sonics, and Rob was the saxophone player, still is the saxophone player for the Sonics. Gentlemen, thanks so much for joining me today.
1: Oh, you're sure welcome.
0: Now, Larry, you're actually in Seattle, and Rob, you're back east somewhere.
1: I'm in Charlotte, North Carolina.
0: Charlotte, North Carolina. All right. How's the weather out there?
1: Well, it was good training for me to grow up in Tacoma, because it's exactly like that right now. It's gray and overcast and a little dry.
2: Oh.
0: And I should say that we've got Buck Ormsby joining us as well. And Buck, of course, from the fabulous Wailers, bass player and founder, one of the founders of Etiquette Records, which put out the first two Sonics albums, as well as the legendary singles The Witch and Psycho. So fantastic to have you here as well, Buck.
2: All right. Nice to be here. Thank you.
0: Well, the reason why we're here together and talking today is because the Sonics are back together playing Tacoma for the first time in how many years has it been, guys?
2: Well, you know, we really can't put a handle on it because what's the last date they played in Tacoma? It was in the late 60s.
3: I'm saying 67.
2: 67, yeah. I imagine. 66. That's close, Larry. but we should have had a contest on it, but. You know, nobody can really remember the last place. Yeah.
0: You didn't have the internet back then to keep track of those sort of things, unfortunately. Okay, well, this is very exciting. I'm a Tacoma myself, and I've been a fan of the Sonics for a long time. And I got to say, the one reunion show you did back in the 70s at the Paramount before I was born. So I never in my wildest dreams thought I would get the chance to see the Sonics live. But I did actually get to see you guys live in Seattle when you played on Halloween. I believe that was 2008, and then got to see you again in 2010 in Olympia. So, you know, so excited to have you back in your original hometown of Tacoma. But the band has taken kind of a long, strange journey to worldwide success, because you guys are now heading over to Europe again. You've played Japan. You're playing big festivals over in Europe, and I can't think of another band that's had a career trajectory anywhere similar to the Sonics, where you had some success in the 60s when you were originally around, but most of that success was local to the Northwest. But somehow the legend just grew and grew and grew over the years as you were broken up to the point now where you are playing festivals, as I say, in Europe and playing big shows in America. How did this happen?
3: Yeah, that is it is ironic. I felt about the same thing that, you know, there's no shortage of bands that were fairly well-known, maybe worldwide, back in the 60s who were out there, you know, reliving their lives again. Mm. I can't think of another band who was just a regional band in the 60s and now is more of a world-influenced band. And how that happened, I have no idea.
2: Well, let me say one thing.
0: Sure, Buck.
2: They were encouraged to go and do a performance back east in New York.
0: The Cave Stomp show, right?
2: Yeah, the Cave Stomp. And, you know, it took them a little while to, you know, to put it all together. They had several rehearsals. Larry put it together, and Rob, and Jerry. And they went back and performed there. What was amazing about this whole thing is that people flew from Europe to come to see them because they thought the same thing that you just mentioned, is that they may never see them again.
0: Yeah.
2: Or it'd be the first time, and they wanted to be there. So they came from all over the world to New York.
0: Well, you know, a lot of us younger fans really have never had the chance in our lifetimes to see you guys. So it's really fantastic that you did get back together and are performing once again for the fans. How do you think the audiences compare now compared to back in the 60s when you guys were you know, you guys were teenagers yourself, and you were playing to a lot of teenagers. Now, I assume you're playing to some teenagers, but you've got probably crowds of all ages. How do those crowds compare?
1: Well, the crowds that we've played for over the last few years are just wonderful. They're just great. They're very, very demonstrative. They know the words to all the songs. They stand in front of the stage and sing along with us. So it's really gratifying to play just about everywhere.
3: But they're younger. European. I mean, they're not old people there. Mm-hmm. Remember Rob in Japan? I think the average age was probably, they looked like 17. I don't know. Really young.
1: Well, Japan was, yeah, Larry's right. Japan was interesting because when we got over there and we saw the other group that we were playing with, the Baudis, their crowd was teenage girls, and we thought, oh boy, this is going to be tough. But they were the same way. They were really good fans and real demonstrative.
0: Well, I think that's got to be a testament to the quality of the music, to the how far ahead of your time you guys really were. You played so much rawer and harder and louder, I think, than any band I can think of from the 60s. And I think that still appeals to young people today.
1: Well, I hope so, because our approach to playing for any crowds, no matter where they are, is totally honest.
0: Mm-hmm.
1: We just play as hard as we can. We never mail it in. We never phone it in. When we go out on stage, we give it everything that we have, and then when we're done, and all five of us do that,
0: mm-hmm.
1: and when the show is over, you know, win, lose, or draw, at least we're really, really proud of the show that we put on, and it seems to translate, no matter what country we're in, it seems to translate right across. We play really hard, and we play very powerfully, and our two singers are very dynamic guys, and Larry plays hard, and I play hard, and the other guys do too, and it just kind of translates in pure energy to the crowd, and it really works for us.
3: You know,
1: we don't have any tricks.
3: Eric, there's some real differences.
1: We just go straight ahead.
0: Okay. Thanks, Rob. Go ahead, Larry.
3: There's some huge differences, not only in the, you know, the audience and how they act nowadays compared to, you know, 40-something years ago.
0: Mm-hmm.
3: You know, 40-something years ago, everybody would get in the backseat of a car and share a bunch of beers and go into a hall and fight and all that stuff. Now they stand in front of the audience, the stage, and they move their heads a lot. But back then, monitors had not been invented yet, and nobody was mixing from off the stage. Mm-hmm. So we would have a little four-channel Bogan amplifier with nothing but a volume control on it on stage. We would mix our own sound, and we would listen to each other on stage, and that's how we would balance the music. That took a lot of getting used to. The monitors particularly, it was frightening because of the way we could hear ourselves on stage now, some things I probably didn't want to hear, and then the squealing because we were so damn loud.
0: Uh-huh.
3: So there's a lot of differences.
0: Now, Larry, you've got a very original guitar sound, I think, but you were using a much more primitive equipment, I think, back in the 60s. There's a story that you actually punctured your amplifier speaker to give it more distortion. Is that true?
3: Well, no more true than when we were in Greece and a guy swore up and down, even though I kept telling him it wasn't true. He swore up and down that I used to take tinfoil and fill it with ice and wrap it around the power tubes.
0: So that's not true either.
3: Yeah, I don't recall doing such a thing, no. My brother's the one that said I poked holes in my speakers. He said it. He used to say it sounded like a train wreck.
2: Train wreck, yeah.
0: Uh-huh. And that was Andy, who was the original bass player for the band. But is unfortunately not playing with you guys. Is there a reason why he decided not to participate in the reunion? And we should say that your original drummer, Bob Bennett, who is an amazing drummer, is not involved either.
3: Right. Yeah, Andy had a wrist problem and something. I think he called it trigger finger.
0: Uh-huh.
3: Injury in his hand at that time, but I think even then, even if that wasn't the case, he just wasn't really interested in traveling.
0: Well, fair enough, I guess. But I'm glad that you decided to go ahead regardless, and I should say that the gentleman that you've got replacing them, or at least playing those instruments in the band now, are fantastic.
2: Freddie Dennis
0: is the bass player now.
2: Yeah, and you know the thing about this is Freddie's a long, you know, he's been a musician here in the Northwest for a long time, and he came in. I mean, it's a natural thing because for him to do that because Andy and him play together now in little groups. And they're all friends. So, you know, we're bringing in a friend, and he's a great singer. I mean, he adds a lot to the show.
0: I noticed that you had Freddie sing vocals on some of the songs. Originally, it was mostly Jerry, the vocalist and
2: Jerry
0: keyboard
2: Rosalie.
0: Player. Jerry Rosalie, who has one of the amazing voices in rock and roll. People have compared him to White Little Richard, and I think that's, you know, somewhat apt. I noticed you got Freddie singing some of the vocals on that. Was that something that Jerry decided that he just preferred Freddie doing it, or how did that come about?
1: The way those two guys sing is very hard, and Jerry throws everything that he's got into it, so it just makes it a little. It spreads out the energy a little bit.
0: Mm-hmm.
1: It makes it a little bit easier on both of those guys. So Freddie picked up a couple of the songs Jerry used to sing, and Freddie does an amazing job on them.
0: Now, Rob, you actually sang on some of the Sonics songs, too.
1: Yeah. But, you know, that was really in the days when we were playing. The reason I did was we were playing three sets in those days, and Jerry just couldn't sing for 3 hours without a break. So I sang some of the blues stuff where you didn't really have to sing, where you just kind of shouted, and that's where you got your head on backwards and walking the dog, and those things kind of came from.
0: Great songs.
1: Those were just primarily to give Jerry a break.
0: Great songs.
2: Yeah, but one of the highlights of the whole set that they do now is Rob singing You Got Your Head on Backwards. I mean, it's really a good version. I mean, very nice.
0: Definitely, and a great tune. And that one... that one was on the Introducing the Sonics record, which was actually the third album from you guys. Is that right? I believe that was correct. That was the one that was recorded in Los Angeles?
3: Yeah, Jordan Records.
0: Yeah, yeah. Okay. And we're running out of time here, so I do want to talk about the show coming up at the Pantages Theater. Again, that is Friday, July 27th. And tickets are going fast, so people should get their tickets now. But this is the official Louis Fest kickoff concert. And I want to say that Louie Louie was the first record that I heard from the Sonics. And back in the, I guess, in the 60s, every band in the Northwest did a version of Louie Louie. But I am very, very partial to the version that you guys recorded. You actually kind of changed it around and made it almost a different song. But
3: made it a minor chord progression instead of a major.
0: Yeah, yeah. And I think that that became influential with other people covering it. They kind of made it a minor chord progression as well. So kudos, guys. Great job. I'm trying not to gush too much, but hopefully you can tell that I am a true fan of the Sonics and have been for a long time. So, again, it is a real honor. Are you guys looking forward to playing Tacoma again? I know so far you've played almost everywhere else on the planet. Is it going to be good to be back home?
1: Oh, gosh, yes. Yeah, it's going to be just great. You know, obviously, everybody knows that's where we started, and we played a lot of the teenage nightclub called the Red Carpet out in South Tacoma, which was really our first really good gig, and we wound up playing there a couple of times a month. So I'm kind of hoping that we see some of the folks that came to see us at the Red Carpet. I hope they show up down at the Pantages, and it just kind of closes the loop.
3: Yeah, plus Tacoma just never got the credit that it should for the bent styles of music that came out of that town. You know, it's sort of like the Liverpool of Washington. London, and back in England, London get all the credit. And,
0: yeah.
3: But the style came from Liverpool. And I think it's the same thing here. Tacoma's always had a rougher edge.
2: Yeah,
0: absolutely. I mean, well, it wasn't just the Sonics in the 60s coming from Tacoma, of course. Fabulous Wailers and the Ventures all made a huge impact, on 60s rock and roll. So, you know, sadly, we're running out of time here in the studio, but I do want to thank you guys again. And we look forward to seeing you at the Pantages Theater on Friday, July 27th for the big show.
3: And maybe we can meet you there, Eric.
0: That would be wonderful.
1: That would be a great thing, and it's an open invitation. And before we get done here, just like to say, it's been an honor talking to you, too. Thanks for the interview.
0: Thanks so much, guys.
1: We'll see you now.
2: All right.
3: Goodbye.
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0: Well, good afternoon. It's Eric Ryder here with you on KKNW. Time now for a quick look at our traffic. Couple of incidents now on 167 northbound. Just north of Southwest 43rd Street, a collision is blocking the right center lane. You got a bit of a backup there. And 167 southbound, just south of I-405, an incident is blocking two right lanes. You got heavy traffic stretching now from 405 on down to about Carr Road. Now, taking a look at I-5, Seattle heavy from North Gateway on down to about I-90, and you'll see slowing in the south end around State Route 18. Speaking of State Route 18, eastbound, that's heavy now between I-5 and 167. 405, southbound congestion in Bellevue from Richards Road on down through Newcastle northbound, still finding scattered delays through the Renton area. Make sure you stay tuned to KKNW. Coming up next, it's American Road Trip Talk. We've got two episodes coming your way in the 1 o'clock hour.
5: 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I'm Chris Caraccio.
6: President Trump is making an announcement on American nuclear innovation at the White House at this hour. It comes after the U.S. and Saudi Arabia reached an agreement on a nuclear deal to use American technology to build nuclear reactors in the kingdom. However, Trump said final approval of that deal is conditioned on Saudi Arabia joining the Abraham Accords to help normalize relations with Israel. Triple-digit temperatures are expected all the way from Texas to North Dakota starting this weekend. A massive heat dome will send daytime highs above 110 degrees in Phoenix, while Texas and much of the interior southwest will likely be over 100. Forecasters say highs near or above 100 will be possible in the Dakotas and Minneapolis. President Trump does not believe Russia and China are playing an active role in the U.S. conflict with Iran. In a post on Truth Social, he said both China and Russia have told him they would not sell weapons to Iran. The post appears to contradict previous statements from Secretary of War Pete Hegseth, who told lawmakers that Russia and China are enabling Iran. A school shooter charged with the death of four people in Georgia has pleaded guilty. Wendy Swanson has more.
7: Colt Gray killed two students and two teachers in 2024 at Appalachee High School in Winder. Nine others were also injured in the mass shooting. He originally pleaded not guilty to the charges, but said recently he would be changing his plea. The plea was non-negotiated by prosecutors and nothing was offered to Gray for pleading guilty. After he pleaded, victim impact statements were read in the courtroom. Gray's father, Colin Gray, was previously convicted of second-degree murder and other charges for providing his son with the firearm used in the shooting.
6: LeBron James is signing with the Philadelphia 76ers. He made the announcement today on X. ESPN says it's a two-year deal worth $8 million. James said he was pretty sure that he played his last game this season, but after some thought, he believes he can help bring a championship back to the city of Philadelphia. I'm Chris Caraggio, NBC News Radio. SpaceX's planned Thursday test launch of its massive Starship rocket has been bumped to today. The mission was previously planned for July 16th, but scrubbed at the last minute because of an issue with a number of the rocket's Raptor engines. Yesterday's launch attempt from Starbase, Texas, was called off due to weather, with then-Tropical Storm Bertha making its presence felt across the region. Another attempt is on the calendar for this evening. If all goes as planned, it'll be the 13th test flight for Starship, which is ultimately meant to carry Artemis IV astronauts to the surface of the moon in a mission set for late 2028. Patreon is laying off 20% of its workforce, Tammy Trujillo reports.
8: That breaks down to 93 people. It comes as the company partners with Cloudflare to block AI bots from scraping the works of its creators. Patreon's CEO says he's not replacing workers with AI, but he says AI is changing the entire tech industry.
6: Over 1.5 million cartons of eggs have been recalled because of possible salmonella contamination. The FDA says the voluntary recall was put out by Midwest Poultry Services for brown and white eggs that were sold under several brands in Texas, Oklahoma, Arkansas, Louisiana, New Mexico, and Mississippi. The eggs were sold under multiple labels, including Kroger, Brookshire's, Country Morning, Simple Truth, and Sunups. No illnesses have been reported. Tesla may still have some kinks to work out with its driverless cars. The company's robotaxis made their debut Tuesday in Tampa, and the very next day, one of them was spotted going the wrong way down a one-way street. Nobody was hurt. The Greenville Zoo in South Carolina was closed after a leopard escaped from its enclosure. The zoo said yesterday morning a leopard named Arena escaped from her enclosure and was loose within the zoo grounds. Staff and guests were evacuated while teams worked to surround and eventually tranquilize the leopard. The leopard has since been brought back to her den for further observation, and the threat is over. I'm Chris Caraggio, NBC News Radio.
0: Time now for a quick look at our KKNW weather outlook. Sunshine through the rest of this afternoon with a high near 87. Mostly clear tonight. We'll see a low around 59. Then a partly sunny Saturday with a high near 77. Sunday, we do have a chance of rain in the morning. Otherwise, mostly cloudy with a high near 75. Monday, mostly sunny again, a high near 81. Have a fantastic weekend.
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0: The horizon is wide and the highway is calling. That means it's time for another episode of American Road Trip Talk. I'm your host, Gary Mance, with a welcome and an invitation to travel the byways and back roads of yesteryear, searching for America in every incomparable mile. Welcome once again, ladies and gentlemen. Glad to have you along for the ride. 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We'll be back with the interview right after this.
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0: Welcome back to American Road Trip Talk. After several years working as a sports editor in Juneau, Alaska, Jim Dufresne spent the winter of 1981 in New Zealand backpacking and wrote his first book, Tramping in New Zealand for Lonely Planet. He followed up with Lonely Planet's Alaska Travel Guidebook and then returned to Michigan to write Isle Royale National Park, Foot Trails and Water Routes. That guide to the wilderness areas of Isle Royale, known at the park as the Backpacker's Bible, is in its 40th year of continuous publication in various editions. So we welcome to the show for the very first time, Jim Dufresne. Jim, welcome, sir.
5: Glad to be here.
0: Isle Royale National Park. I have come to understand, because with your very, very generous help, you sent me lots of good prep material, I have learned that Isle Royale is the least visited of the national parks, and apparently it's the most revisited park. Is that the truth?
5: Yeah, the revisited part, I really believe it probably is. But the least visited, the smallest number of visitors is pretty close to. There's probably some national parks in Alaska that might draw less than 20,000 a year, but it just not a lot of people make it to Isle Royale. And there's a couple really good reasons. One, it's the only national park in the country that officially closes for half the year. After beginning November 1st to April 1st, the park does not allow visitors at all, and many want to go there during the winter. And the second reason is Isle Royale is pretty much, there's no cars or anything, you can't drive to it. So you either take a ferry out of from Michigan or Minnesota, or you take a float plane. So that kind of keeps visitation low. And it's good because Isle Royale isn't that big, right? It's only 210 square miles.
0: And that is ironic for a show, American Road Trip Talk, because we're about car culture and places accessible by car. So this is an excursion in more ways than one. But that really is, that's a central question, Jim. If somebody is fortunate enough to have the time, the opportunity to go to Isle Royale, getting there is going to be an issue for which one would need to plan well in advance. For one thing, the first question our listeners might be asking is, well, since I'm going to be driving to Minnesota to catch a ferry or driving to Michigan, where do I park my car?
5: You park it, the ferry people, and there's really four ferries that go to Isle Royale. Two from Minnesota, they're owned by the same company. Grand Marais is where they depart from. One from Houghton, Michigan. It's a really large ferry. It's the National Park Service boat. It's the Ranger 3. And then one from Copper Harbor, the Isle Royale Queen. And all those facilities, all those ferries have parking areas for them, for cars, where you leave them overnight. There has been some attempts in recent years to create a day trip to Isle Royale, but, you know, it really doesn't work very well. From Houghton, Michigan, it's a six-hour boat cruise. From Copper Harbor, Michigan, it's a four-hour boat cruise. And Minnesota is actually the closest, but it's still a good two-hour cruise over there and then 2 hours back, and doesn't leave you much time to spend a day in Isle Royale. So that really hasn't taken off like some people had hoped it will. It's still a place where you go for days. And that's why Isle Royale's most incredible stat is it has the longest visitation period almost any national park. People go to Isle Royale on the average, they stay 4.5 days. That's a long time in national parks, especially when you compare it to Yellowstone, where most people probably spend less than a day there.

0: four nights. These places are vast. And so if you go to Yellowstone for a day, don't blink, you'll miss it. You know what I mean?
1: It's absolutely,
0: it's an incredible, it's like a state unto itself. And the same could be said for Zion and, of course, Yosemite. I've been to all three, as I say. I think I need to complete the action set by going to Isle Royale, where you have many islands in addition, but it's in an area on Lake Superior so that you are hiking and camping, I take it, within. You can have, a bike with you, not a car, there, but there's so much water surrounding you. It's a different kind of experience and a different kind of adventure that would be hard to appreciate in a day or two, maybe a three-day weekend. That's probably as little time as I would want to spend there. What's typical for you, Jim?
1: Well, mostly from the beginning, and I've been to Isle Royale since I was 8 years old. My father got very interested in the area. But generally, my first summer up there, I spent the whole summer, and that was when we were researching the first edition of the guidebook. After that, I tend to go for three to four weeks, and that's a lot of time. You can do a lot in Isle Royale. A lot of people, the other interesting thing about Isle Royale is it has this trail system, and so backpacking is really very popular. And it's estimated that of the visitors, you know, three quarters of them are probably what they call backcountry users. And this could be backpackers, this could be canoers, kayakers, anybody who spends a night in the backcountry of the island. And so those people generally take a week. And what they do is they'll arrive on a weekend, like a Saturday, and immediately take off for their designated hike or paddle. And then they'll kind of return to wherever they started from. From people in Michigan, it's usually Rock Harbor, and then take the ferry home on a Saturday, and then they have Sunday or to drive back to wherever they came from. And that's a very typical itinerary for Isle Royale. And it just lends itself really well to these wilderness adventures. One thing I have to add, though, bikes aren't allowed. The island is a designated federal wilderness, and wheels aren't, you know, you can't use anything that has a wheel on it in the backcountry. Bikes it's not a problem. What some people would love to use are little carts, so when they portage their canoe or their kayak into these incredible chain of lakes, it'd be easier, but they're not allowed either. So Isle Royale, it really has that sense of wilderness because of the rules and regulations that put on it being a federally designated wilderness.
0: No cars, no bikes, no motorcycles. Keep the wheels away.
1: No McDonald's. really bad internet. You can get some internet in Rock Harbor and Windigo, which are the two ports that boats arrive and float planes arrive in it. But once you get in a backcountry, the cell phone service is really unreliable for most people. Again, the internet is really, you just don't have it out there. So yeah, it works really well in terms of being a wilderness adventure.
0: You mentioned Rock Harbor and Windigo. Thank you for that segue, because I wanted our listeners to know more about each place. It seems if you go to both, you're going to see the contrast.
1: Absolutely. Rock Harbor is the most developed corner of the park. And in Rock Harbor, they have the Rock Harbor Lodge. That's the park hotel, or I should say,

a restaurant. They have a small cafe. They have some other lodging there. They have what they call housekeeping units, and again, the concessionaire runs them. And a housekeeping unit is on quite side of Rock Harbor, and it contains six bed or a couple bunk beds, a double bed, so six people can sleep there. A small kitchen with a little refrigerator and a stove, and it's ideal for families.

0: And families, and they're very popular. I think there's only a dozen of them, and they get snapped up. That's one thing that you really have to reserve in advance as much as possible. And so those are, and also, of course, there's a campground. So, you know, that's quite a range of combinations. In Wendigo, they have a campground, and they have some rustic cabins. They have electricity, but they don't have plumbing, and they don't have heat, I believe. And they'll sleep about four people. And the idea of that is that people from, you know, coming from Minnesota, it gives them one alternative. And they're relatively new. I think they were only put in like 7-8 years ago. And they give people from Wendigo an alternative to camping. So the inside these little rustic cabins, they'll have bunk beds with mattresses and so forth. And it's just a step up. For a lot of people, that's fine. And people will come from Minnesota, stay 2 or 3 days in Wendigo, but do the day hikes that are possible in that area, and then go home. And that's a very agreeable trip for a short term. That's also done in Rock Harbor. People will come in, they won't be backpackers or campers. They'll rent a room at the lodge, or they'll get a housekeeping unit, and then they'll do day hikes. And in Rock Harbor, because of the concessionaire, they have the ability to drop people off at different points of the island, and then you'd hike back to Rock Harbor. There's several different drop-off spots for that. And that's really nice. You don't have to have a tent. You don't have to have a Therm-a-Rest sleeping pad. You know, you can have a shower every night and, you know, eat food that doesn't take, you know, half a cup of boiling water and soaking it for 10 minutes. It's just, you know, and that's an important thing for Isle Royale. But again, the vast majority of people, they come with backpacks and kayaks and canoes and portage yokes and their own food. And as soon as they get to Rock Harbor, Wendigo, they take off because they may only have a week and they want to cover anywhere from, you know, 50, 60, 70 miles of exploring the park.
1: So the accommodations you're describing are as close to glamping as anyone's going to get, I believe.
0: Really is. And
1: we're talking about an adventure in the wild.
0: Absolutely are. That's what makes Isle Royale so unique. It really caters more to the backcountry users than it does the people who arrive. People need to understand, though, power boaters cruise the outside. They can't enter the island, and they can't use their motors anywhere on any of the inland lakes. And Isle Royale has like more than 30 inland lakes. It's pretty amazing. And they're connected with portages and stuff like that. But the power boaters will come across Lake Superior, and they'll camp in some of the backcountry campgrounds, and which have docks and stuff like that, and then move on. And so it's a pretty interesting mix of users in the backcountry. You might get to a place like McCargo Cove, wonderful campground, and you could have a couple of power boaters. You'd have some kayakers who are circumnavigating the island. You'd have, backpackers who have tents and so forth. And it kind of works, you know, the parks, park regulates everything, and they really worked hard to, you know, these groups will meet, but I think they're towering of each other, and everybody kind of gets to know each other. And all of a sudden, you know, that power boater is leaving the next day. He's giving some backpackers his leftover, you know, steaks or hamburger, whatever. And it's a pretty cool situation over there.
1: A very relaxed kind of community, if you will.
0: Absolutely.
1: We talk about adventure in the wild. How about the wildlife? I found it fascinating to study the tension, and it's about Mother Nature. It's about ecology. We're talking about being stewards of the environment. There is a very active program at Isle Royale being undertaken by the rangers, the National Park Service, by the scientific community to strike an ecological balance between wolves and the moose population. In fact, from what I understand, Jim, the wolf population was dwindling down to a precious few and is still small, but there's a very strong effort to reintroduce wolves in order to keep the burgeoning moose population from getting too far out of control.
0: Yes, and it's been riveting what they've done beginning several years ago. The wolf population dwindled down to two, and they were inbreeding, and they hadn't had a pup in quite a while, and they weren't killing moose either. That's what the wolves really thrive on, is they create small packs, and then they'll live off of moose, the young ones, the elderly ones, and so forth. And these two wolves just could not take down a moose. And so the park had this ethical decision to make. Do we reintroduce wolves, or do we let Mother Nature just run her course? It is a wilderness. And there were strong feelings on both sides. But you have to remember that the moose have been there a long time, and they swam across Lake Superior to get to Isle Royale. The wolves pretty much showed up in 1940. And Lake Superior was frozen. It's only 14 miles between Isle Royale and the North Shore of Canada along Lake Superior. And then they just found a paradise there. And in the early 1990s, they had over 50 wolves in five packs. But they dwindled down, and Rolf Peterson, who's a very well-known researcher, and he's been leading the annual wolf-moose research count. And during the winter, they count every dead moose they see, and they count the wolves. He was advocating bringing in wolves, you know, because one of the problems was, you know, Lake Superior wasn't freezing as well as it had been in the past. And the park finally decided to do that, and they brought in probably about 15 or 20. It was just amazing. The wolves got there, and today I think they're up to about, they have over 20, maybe 25. They started to socialize into packs, which was crucial. They're having pups, and now they're bringing the moose population back into a norm. In the early 90s, they had over 1,000 moose there, and you'd see two or three moose every day. I mean, you know, it was great, unless you got a little nervous being around a big old moose, and bulls are pretty big. But they were just eating, you know, even the last few years, they just eat themselves out of house and home. And so you really have to have the wolves. And I don't think just letting the wolves die out, you were going to end up with a massive moose die-off as well. And I think the park made the right decision, and it's working. The wolves are the moose, I think there's about 700 now. And I think the island really is situated to probably hold at least 500. So there's still a heavy number of moose up there, and you're still very likely to see one. You won't see wolves as much during the summer. They pretty much scatter and keep to themselves. Occasionally a backpacker will. But it's easy to hear them at night in certain corners of the park. They'll howl or they'll call back and forth. And study your wolf tracks before you leave, and you'll definitely will spot wolf tracks in the swampy areas.
1: There's a romance to it. Throw in a few loons, and you've got the whole soundtrack.
0: Yeah, absolutely. And the funniest story about the wolves, the ones they were bringing in, they were getting most of them from Ontario, but they got from northern Minnesota as well. They brought in a couple males and a couple females. And, of course, they all got radio collars. They had to track these animals to see what they're doing. Well, one of the females probably looked around that first winter, said, "This is not for me." And she recrossed Lake Superior, went back to Canada.
1: Really?
0: Yeah. So, you know, but most of them stayed, you know, and a few, I think a couple have died. That was to be expected. But most of them, it was probably a pack revenge type death to these wolves, possibly. But, they've formed their packs, which is really important. And now they'll, and their territories, each pack has a territory of Isle Royale, and this will get everything in line again, sort of balance everything off, so the island and can offer both wolves and moose that interact and keep each other in control, or in check is a better word.
1: I like the idea of human intervention in the helpful sense rather than intrusions by humans. There's a qualitative difference, to say the least.
0: Yeah. And, you know, we certainly intruded early in the history of Isle of Oil. A lot of people don't realize it, you know, they were mining copper over there and in small towns, and it never really took off. A lot of people don't realize is that one time in the 1920s, 1930s, they had a number of resorts there, and people would board a steamship in Chicago I think they got in there from Chicago, but also Duluth, and they take a boat to Isle Royale to these, and they get dropped off at these resorts. And these resorts were nice. They had restaurants, and one had a little pitch and putt golf course, and you know, but eventually they went, you know, they fell in hard times and they went out of business. The one industry that was the longest in Isle Royale was fishing, though. And they had commercial fishing up there into the, I think, early to mid-80s, 1980s. I mean, yeah, 1980s. And I've met several of the commercial fishermen in my first couple of trips up there, and it was good.
1: Jim, we've learned plenty in the short time available to us. I would love to have you back to talk about M22, the trails, because you've written a book about that, and we want to promote that and you and your sensitive work, your cooperation with Mother Nature. Your book about Isle Royale is Isle Royale National Park, Foot Trails and Water Routes. It is known in the park as the Backpacker's Bible. Where can people find you online?
0: The best place is through MichiganTrailMaps.com. And on that website, I contribute columns, and I also do a lot of the mapping for that website. So it covers trails over Michigan, but it has an excellent Isle of Oil section. And MichiganTrailMaps.com also sells the Isle of Oil book through their e-shop. And that's right now, that's probably the best place to obtain a copy.
1: Beautiful. Thank you, Jim Dufresne. I look forward to our next radio and podcast encounter, sir. Thank you for joining us today.
0: Gary, it was a lot of fun. Thank you.
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4: NBC News Radio, I'm Chris Caraggio. President Trump says he hasn't made up his mind yet about restarting major combat operations in Iran. At the White House today, Trump was asked by reporters about his comments to Axios that he's considering a massive attack on Iran that would be bigger than the airstrikes conducted during Operation Epic Fury. Trump said he hasn't decided yet, adding that we're talking to Iran right now, and he believes that Iran is very serious about negotiating. This comes as the U.S. and Iran have renewed attacks against one another. A massive heat dome is baking the central U.S. from Texas to North Dakota. Forecasters are predicting triple-digit temperatures starting this weekend and lasting into early next week. Highs in Phoenix will be in the 110s, while Texas and much of the interior southwest will likely be over 100. High temperatures near or above 100 degrees will be possible in the Dakotas and Minneapolis. I'm Chris Caraggio, NBC News Radio.

0: The horizon is wide and the highway is calling. That means it's time for another episode of American Road Trip Talk. I'm your host, Gary Mance, with a welcome and an invitation to travel the byways and back roads of yesteryear, searching for America in every incomparable mile. Welcome once again, ladies and gentlemen. Glad to have you along for the ride. 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We'll be back with the interview right after this.
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0: Welcome back to American Road Trip Talk. Author Amy S. Eckert joins us today. She has lived in Michigan all her life and has written about its attractions for more than 20 years. In Perfect Day, Michigan, she shares the highlights of destination across the state in order to answer the question, how should we make the most of 24 hours in the Great Lakes State? And thanks to Reedy Press for the biographical text. Welcome to the show, Amy S. Eckert. Glad to have you back on American Road Trip Talk.
5: Gary, it's always a pleasure to be here. Thanks for the invitation.
0: You're quite welcome. I wanted to ask you, Amy, to kick things off here. I'll ask in a general way, and you can be as specific as you like. What would you say makes Michigan's UP, the Upper Peninsula, a great place for a road trip?
5: You know, there's almost nothing, no way to get around in the UP except by car. It's a remote place. There are roads that twist and wind through thick pine forests along the Great Lakes shores of Lake Superior and Lake Michigan. The road passes through tiny little towns and past waterfalls with lots of opportunities to stop and explore things if you've got a vehicle. There are no major expressways that run through the UP, so you can't hurry from one point to the other. And in fact, if you try to hurry, you're kind of missing the point of going to the UP in the first place. People go up there to slow down, to reconnect with nature, to disconnect from the crazy, busy world, and just to relax.
0: Sounds like a great place for a staycation.
5: It does, except, of course, if you don't live there, it's not staycation. But it is a beautiful place to go and spend time watching the stars at night, you know, with very little in the way of big cities or a lot of external, a lot of artificial light. The stargazing in the UP is fantastic. The hiking trails are great. Paddling is wonderful. It's one of my favorite places to go in the summer.
0: I can understand why. Michigan has places all over the state that are not just noteworthy, but worthy of a visit. Any part of the state that you go to. I think, for example, of Traverse City. They are unique. And if you go to Grand Rapids, there, that too is going to be unique. It's just, and then of course, in and around Detroit, all over the place. Michigan is a state that has a lot to offer, and it's one of those states that I call many states in one, because if you go to different regions, you know, if you go to Detroit and environs, that's going to be a very different experience than if you go down to southern Michigan, or if you go, of course, to the Upper Peninsula, where you really do turn down the volume in your life, in your head, and you get to enjoy things from the cuisine to the streets. In particular, Mackinac Island there, I mean, you don't bring a car there. And right. When you're there, there's just, I know that they're famous for things. If you're going to there when you're on a diet, you better allow yourself a cheat day. I'll put it that way, because they have the Michigan cherry pies and the ice cream. It's a great place to go if you just want to give yourself a day to set aside the diet and just enjoy all that they have to offer, the walking, the wonderful wilderness, and just the treats to be had when you're there.
5: Yeah, and let's not forget the pasties, these wonderful dough pies that are filled with meat and vegetables and a little bit of gravy. They were a mainstay for miners up in the Upper Peninsula who, it's a very hearty treat, and the wives would pack them in tin foils. They'd stay hot for a good long time. You really can't find pasties outside of northern Michigan, and they're ubiquitous in the Upper Peninsula. I wouldn't want to eat them all the time either, because they're very filling, and I'm sure they're full of calories, which is what the miners appreciated, but you really can't go to the Upper Peninsula without indulging in a pasty.
0: That's right. You know, any more than I would go to Boston or to Maine and not have a lobster roll.
5: Exactly. Yeah, exactly. Well, you know, you mentioned a number of places in the Lower Peninsula that where you visited. Detroit, Grand Rapids, Traverse City, those places are terrific. And I live in the Lower Peninsula, so I love that area of the state. But while the Lower Peninsula is famous for its sandy beaches and its fruit orchards and its big cities, the Upper Peninsula is very different geographically. It's geologically, I guess I should say both, but it's a rocky landscape, a lot of rocky cliff faces where the Lake Superior surf comes crashing up to give you some kind of, well, some landscapes that remind you a lot of what you might see in Maine or New England. Great places to see wilderness in its purity and its beauty, and in a very different kind of landscape than anything you'll see in the Lower Peninsula.
0: Let me move ahead, Amy, to the crown jewel of the Upper Peninsula, Isle Royale National Park. It's considered one of the most remote national parks in the U.S. I think of a place that's unspoiled when I hear that kind of talk. How do you get to Isle Royale or Isle Royale, and what can travelers expect when they get there?
5: Well, they can expect great wilderness experiences up there. It's a place that's really untouched for the most part. Humans live there in the way of park managers, and of course, tourists live there between middle of April and the end of October. Otherwise, the island is really inhabited only by the moose and a handful of wolves and the birds and small mammals that live there. It's a great place for backpackers to go and really disconnect. Beautiful hiking trails, again, a lot of surf washed beaches. And the way you get there is by ferry. There's a ferry that leaves from the tip of the Keweenaw Peninsula, which is in the Upper Peninsula. It takes about 3 hours by ferry to get there. And there is a seaplane that takes travelers as well, but most people go by ferry. And it's in the middle of Lake Superior. You're at the mercy of nature, at the mercy of weather. And it's just a beautiful place to relax and to enjoy a disconnected time.
0: disconnect. That's right. To take yourself out of all the hubbub and the texts and the calls. Is it difficult to make a cell call there?
5: It is. Yeah. I've had a few times where I've had to make connections with a seaplane that was planning to connect with me. And what you need to do is climb to the tallest hill you can find and hope for a connection. But it's pretty hard to use your cell phone there. You really need to rely on good planning in advance and hope that you won't need your phone.
0: Yes, that's right. Or make it so. Yes.
5: Exactly.
0: Are there any big cities in the UP?
5: Well, there aren't really any big cities. There are a couple of cities, though. Marquette is the biggest city in the UP. It's a college town, and it's known for its galleries and their great lighthouse boat tours, and wonderful food in the city of Marquette. And then there's Sault Ste. Marie, which is one of the oldest cities in the nation. It was founded in the 1600s by the French. It sits right across the St. Mary's River from Ontario. And it's famous for its lock system, the largest shipping locks in North America. And it's fascinating to go to Sault Ste. Marie and watch the boats go through, well, they're not boats, they're ships, they're freighters coming through with loaded down with timber and iron ore and so on from Minnesota and the Upper Peninsula on their way through the St. Lawrence Seaway eventually.
0: Well, that leads me naturally to my next question, which is, what are some of the best historic sites, the ones that are really maintained, that take you back in time, that travelers can visit in the UP?
5: Well, the Sioux Locks are a great place to start. Certainly a historic area there. We already talked about them a little bit. But another great place to go if you're interested in history is to the Keweenaw Peninsula, which was really the heart of copper country. It was the center of the copper boom in the 19th century. And if you think about it, at a time when America was electrifying, copper was really important for electrifying houses across the continent and across the world. And there was a huge industry up there of copper mines. The Keweenaw National Historical Park up there preserves what's left of those buildings and mines, and there are many of them still, great museums and mines that you can descend into and learn about the history of an industry that really helped to build America.
0: Yes, they absolutely did. A lot of raw materials there. Michigan has many, it's one of those states where I like to call it many states in one, because, mm-hmm. I mean, Detroit is not, Traverse City is not there in the upper reaches of the UP. Michigan is a state that has many faces. I live in Florida, so I like to say that, you know, Miami is not going to be Key West. They're certainly not Orlando. None of them are Jacksonville. So you can go to a place and see the many faces of a state. But up there, you're seeing it regionally, including wilderness areas. And that indicates to me that you also have a lot of wildlife there.
5: Yeah, you do. People go to the UP hoping to see moose. And there are moose on Isle Royale and in some of the uppermost areas, the northernmost areas of the Upper Peninsula. Deer are prevalent and people love to watch for deer. If you go up to Whitefish Point, that's just a very popular birding area. Birds will come and gather there in the spring and then again in the fall for migration season, as they kind of fatten up before they fly into or out of Ontario for the season. But you'll see bird life there just all year long gathering on the shore. There are bears up in the Upper Peninsula, but it's very difficult to spot them. I've been to the Upper Peninsula many times myself, and I've never seen a bear, so I don't think people need to be particularly concerned about bears, although we do always make sure if we're camping to keep our food properly stowed so that we don't attract bears or wolves or other creatures that might want to make a mess and endanger themselves.
0: You lift it into a tree?
5: Yeah, you lift it into a tree. That's a great way to do it. A lot of campgrounds have bear boxes, metal boxes where you can stow your gear overnight. And then you really don't need to worry about it, and you're unlikely to see them.
0: That would be quite the electrifying moment if you did.
5: Yes, it would. I experienced a time many years ago camping in the UP when I woke up in the morning to find that a bear had chewed its way through a collapsible water container. I had a water jug sitting on the picnic table, and I assumed that water would be perfectly safe, that it wouldn't attract any kind of wildlife, but apparently that bear was thirsty, and he made quick work of that water jug.
0: It wouldn't take long for a bear, that's for darn sure. I want to make sure we take a moment here to get the name of your newest Michigan guidebook, and particularly how listeners can get a copy.
5: Yeah, well, Perfect Day Michigan is produced by Reedy Press, and you can find it at independent bookstores around the country, but it's available at all the dominant bookstores as well, at Barnes & Noble. You can get it on Amazon, or you can visit my website and buy it directly from me, in which case I will autograph it for you. And my website is amyeckert.com.
0: Amy Eckert, E-C-K-E-R-T, amyeckert.com.
5: That's right.
0: That's good. I wanted to make sure that we got that out there before the end of the broadcast.
5: Thank you.
0: So you have a lot of wilderness area up there. Do people get hunting and fishing licenses?
5: They do. People love to hunt and fish up in the UP. I'm not a hunter myself, so I'm not familiar with the process of going to get the licenses to hunt. Typically in Michigan, people hunt in the fall, not so much in the spring, but again, I'm not a hunter, so you're best off going to the Michigan DNR's website to find out what's in season and when. But you can very easily get hunting and fishing licenses, even if you're an out-of-stater. Fishing is very popular in the Upper Peninsula, as you might imagine. We've talked about the Great Lakes, Lake Superior, Lake Michigan, a little bit of Lake Huron. Those lakes all touch the Upper Peninsula, but the Upper Peninsula is filled with inland lakes, small inland lakes and streams that are popular with fishermen who are looking for lake trout and brook trout. And so you really, whatever kind of fishing it is that you're looking for, whether you're looking for the larger trophy style fish, whether you want to go salmon fishing in a big lake or you want to go fly fishing on a smaller stream, you can find that in the Upper Peninsula quite easily.
0: I'm a little surprised to hear you mention trophy fish, so get those too.
5: Well, yeah, I mean, Lake Superior in particular is a big lake, and it's the largest freshwater lake in the world. So, yes, there are giant fish in the lakes up there, and that means a great vacation for sports fishermen. It's also great eating opportunities. The whitefish and the salmon up in the UP are on every restaurant menu, and it's really a treat to eat the fresh seafood up there in the UP, where it was probably caught fresh that morning, oftentimes by Native American tribes, and then sold to the local restaurants to be fresh on your plate in the evening.
0: Now that would be fantastic. Mm-hmm. Caught during the day and served that evening. There are some fish, they're Spanish mackerel. I don't know if you have them up there, but for example, in Florida, mm-hmm. It's recommended that you eat them the same day. They don't keep well. So what's true for one species of fish wouldn't be true for others.
5: Yeah, I'm not much of a big fish eater myself, but I always eat whitefish when I go to the UP. It's just it's just always fresh caught. It's served that same day as a rule, and there's nothing like it.
0: No, that's right. Same day. That's the way to do it. there. That's part of the adventure.
5: Yeah.
0: You know,
5: yeah,
0: it's caught and consumed the same day.
5: For sure. Yeah.
0: Oh, that is just great stuff. Perfect Day Michigan is the book. You devote 7 chapters to UP destinations, so it takes up a big chunk of your popular book. Are there particular places that we haven't talked about yet that you chose to highlight in your book?
5: I want to talk about the Tequamanon Falls. That's a very popular state park in the Upper Peninsula, just north of the bridge, a couple hours. So they're the largest waterfalls in the state of Michigan. They run through the riverway in that spot, runs through a large grove of cedar trees. And so the water takes on kind of a brownish color, looks like root beer, flowing over the waterfalls. It's just a beautiful and very popular waterfall to visit. And the hiking trails in that area are really just among my favorites. In the summertime, and we're in the midst of the summer right now, the hiking is terrific. But I want to add that winter is a beautiful time in the UP. A lot of places in the U.S. don't get snow like they used to, but the UP still gets a lot of snow every winter. So if you're interested in snowmobiling, if you're interested in snowshoeing or in cross-country skiing, you can do it in the UP. And you might even, if you time it right, catch a dog sled race, which are really fun to watch as well.
0: Oh, really? So that's Michigan's version of the Iditarod.
5: Yeah, there are several Iditarod qualifiers in the UP. One is in Marquette. One is in, I think the other one is in Houghton, which is close to Copper Country. And those are qualifying races for teams that hope to make the cut and prepare for the Iditarod later in the season.
0: They hope to make the cut. So the Iditarod, I mean, it's become famous. That's true. But it's being treated like a big sport there that, in terms of international appeal, seems to require some administration, some rules to have qualifying events there. That at one time, that was a big regional thing that people looked forward to, and it became a story accordingly of who happened to win it. But now you describe it as though it were an Olympic event.
5: Well, almost. For any listeners who are familiar with long-distance running and the Boston Marathon, you know, the Boston Marathon is so popular now that you have to prove your medal before you are allowed entrance into that race. You have to prove that you can run a certain pace, a certain distance, before you will even qualify to apply for the Boston Marathon. And it's very much the same with dog sled racing. And these two events that teams race to hope to qualify for the Iditarod take place in the UP.
0: Amy, do you remember the very first time that you visited the UP? I'm thinking you would have been a tyke, but you tell all of us there. What was the first time you visited the UP, and what memories do you carry from that first encounter?
5: Well, I think I was 5 years old the first time I went to the UP. And let me say that most people who live in Michigan who had the means to travel at all end up spending some time in the UP eventually, because it's just a beautiful place for a family trip and pretty inexpensive, too, since so much of the region is outdoors and in rural areas and small towns. But What I remember the most about that trip is my first time driving across the Mackinac Bridge. We haven't talked about the Mackinac Bridge, but in my opinion, it's the most beautiful bridge in the world. It's a suspension bridge, very much the shape of the Golden Gate Bridge in San Francisco, but it's white. The towers are white. And against a backdrop of dark blue water and a brilliant blue summer sky, the white pillars of the Mackinac Bridge are just spectacular. They stand out like a work of art. And I remember crossing that bridge and just feeling like I was going someplace special. I've always felt that way going to the UP and crossing that bridge. In fact, just last week, I was in Mackinac City, Mackinac Island, and went across that bridge. It's always a special spot, and you can look down onto the water below and the surf, and you feel like you're coming into God's country, where it's nothing but trees and blue skies and a world away from ordinary life.
0: And sometimes we just need that.
5: Yes, for sure.
0: Thank you, Amy, for joining us today. I want to make sure that people know where they can get the book and any other related websites that you would recommend for people planning a trip there.
5: Well, go to michigan.org if you want to learn more about a trip to the UP or anywhere else in the state of Michigan. My book is called Perfect Day Michigan. We've talked about the UP today, but I've got destinations all across the Great Lakes State that make for a great road trip. So you can find it on my website, amyeckert.com, at your local bookstore, on Amazon, Barnes & Noble, wherever you like to buy books.
0: Well said. Thank you for a wonderful interview, Amy. It's always good to talk to you, and I'm sure we will do this again.
5: Thanks so much, Gary. I appreciate it. Have a good weekend.
0: You as well. Thank you, ladies and gentlemen, for tuning into American Road Trip Talk, along with Thomas and Becky Repp, co-founders of American Road Magazine. 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
7: Good afternoon. It's Eric Ryder here with you on KKNW. We're approaching 2 o'clock. Time for a quick look at our afternoon commute. So far, kind of tough out there. Southbound I-5, stop and go from Mount Lake Terrace all the way down to about the West Seattle Bridge. You're finding heavy traffic approaching SeaTac and in the south, and scattered delays now from State Route 18 on down through 5. And in Tacoma, scattered delays from approaching State Route 16 all the way down to Lakewood. Both directions of I-5 in the Lakewood area are actually quite slow. On up to South Tacoma, northbound I-5 slows approaching State Route 18, and you got heavy traffic between I-90 and 520. And on the east side, 405 southbound congestion from Kirkland all the way down to about Sunset Boulevard in Renton. Northbound heavy in Tukwila and the Renton S-curves. And again, off and on from just south of I-90 on up to Kirkland. I-90 itself westbound, stop and go at the midspan of the bridge. Make sure you stay tuned. Coming up, it's the Rick Smith Show.
8: NBC News Radio, I'm Chris Caraggio. President Trump says he hasn't made up his mind yet about restarting major combat operations in Iran. At the White House today, he was asked by reporters about his comments to Axios that he's considering a massive attack on Iran that would be bigger than the strikes conducted during Operation Epic Fury.
9: There's two ways. I mean, it's you can just keep doing exactly what we're doing and take them apart piece by piece. We could do it in a more rapid fashion, which we might do, or we can negotiate with them, which we're also doing right now. I mean, as we speak.
8: And Trump said he believes Iran is very serious about negotiating. This comes as the U.S. and Iran have renewed attacks against each other. LeBron James says he's signing with the Philadelphia 76ers after weeks of speculation. He made the announcement today on X. ESPN says it's a two-year deal worth $8 million. James said he was pretty sure he played his last game this year, but after some thought, he believes he can help bring a championship back to the city of Philadelphia. The teenager accused of killing two teachers and two students in Georgia has pleaded guilty. Colt Gray opened fire in 2024 at Appalachie High School in Windsor. 9 others were injured in the mass shooting. Gray now faces a minimum sentence of life in prison. South Carolina will lead off the Democrats' 2028 presidential primary calendar. A DNC panel voted today to keep the state first in the nation, rejecting bids from other states. The panel also voted to approve early primaries for Nevada, Michigan, and New Hampshire, with two more states expected to be added. The order of states could determine which candidates get the early momentum. Wall Street is closing mixed as chip stocks extended losses. Intel shares fell 6%, with AMD, Broadcom, and Micron also sliding. Stocks had moved higher earlier in the session, but trading remained volatile as Iran fears weighed on the markets. At the closing bell, the Dow gained 235 points. The S&P 500 rose 3 points, and the NASDAQ lost 161 points. I'm Chris Caraggio, NBC News Radio.
7: Time now for a quick look at our KKNW weather outlook. Sunshine through the rest of this afternoon with a high near 87. Mostly clear tonight. We'll see a low around 59. Then a partly sunny Saturday with a high near 77. Sunday, we do have a chance of rain in the morning. Otherwise, mostly cloudy with a high near 75. Monday, mostly sunny again, a high near 81. Have a fantastic weekend.
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11: And welcome, brothers, sisters, working class heroes. This is the Rick Smith Show. Thanks so much for being here today on the big program. Lots to get to, lots to talk about. Had an interesting conversation with a guy at the supermarket who was very angry with me, said that Trump is the champion of the working class, and I've got it wrong, evidently. And I said, look, you know, the sad reality is the fact that you've bought Trump's shtick is just an example of you getting played, because I'm not seeing him as the champion of the forgotten man. And look, you know, Trump has wrapped himself in the hard hat and said he was going to, you know, we're going to bring the golden age back. There's going to be factories are roaring. Wages are going to go up. It's going to be awesome. We're going to get tired of winning. But when you pull back what's gone on, when you peel back the rhetoric and look at what this administration has actually done, and this is what I was trying to tell the guy. It's straight up war on wages, straight up war on union safety and your retirement. And look, this isn't a theory. It's what shows up in your paycheck or what doesn't show up in your paycheck. Let's look at wages for a second. While he's bragging about how well Wall Street's doing, the stock market's doing, his Labor Department was busy dismantling overtime protections. Those were supposed to give millions of workers more money and more time at home. And he runs around going, well, we're not taxing overtime. Look, if your boss can call you a manager and pay you clerk's wages and not have to pay you overtime, does that help you? That's what Biden and, well, Obama wanted to do. Trump took a wrecking ball to those ideas. I got to tell you, that's not standing with workers. That's helping the boss keep you working for free. Trump's gone after unions and workers' voice on the job. Loves talking tough to CEOs on camera, but instead, inside the machinery of government, you know, he went after the one institution that gives workers any bit of power, and that's labor unions. Federal workers have seen their collective bargaining rights gutted by executive order, mind you. He stacked labor agencies with people who hate unions, and their whole life's goal is to make life harder for working people. You don't do that if you want workers at the table. You do that if you want them in the corner, grateful to have a job, and silent. You look at safety. If you've ever worked in a job like I have, where one wrong move, one shortcut could maim you, you know safety is not red tape. The rules aren't red tape. They're the difference between going home and going to the ER. And what Trump's crew has done over the years is massive, massive deregulation, targeting dozens of rules limiting exposure to things like benzene, asbestos, or lead. That's not draining the swamp. That's telling corporate bad actors, yeah, go ahead, whatever. Cut corners. If they get sick, that's your problem. And you look at the fact that this was supposed to be an economic utopia. Life was going to get easier for working people. Instead, wages have been squeezed, costs are rising. And we gave tax cuts to billionaires and corporations. I'm sorry. Where did we pay for that? Oh, yeah. Gutting Medicaid. And oh yeah, going after the programs that working people actually rely on. He even moved to lower the minimum pay for some federal contractors. You know, so that the owners can have more. You can't say you're for the little guy while you're literally taking money out of their pockets. I'm sorry, it doesn't work that way. And on the retirement front, the long-term security front, Trump went after they went after the fiduciary protections that made sure that the person you're getting advice from has your interest in mind and not his. So here we go. Wall Street being able to skim a little bit more off of that modest savings you've been able to put away. While all at the same time, you've got the Trumpites going, hey, maybe we should go after Social Security, go after Medicare. It's not building a future for working families. It's carving it up and handing it to donors. Look, bottom line is Trump talks like a lunch bucket populist, but governs like a boardroom stooge. That's the reality. He didn't forget workers. He's targeted them. And if you're punching a clock, shipping boxes, or running a route, or holding a wrench, you should be furious at the guy who claimed to speak for you and make your life better, and he's only made it harder, more dangerous, and less secure. But hey, if you think he's your champion, gotta make me wonder. I want to hear your thoughts. Rick at the RickSmithShow.com. Back after.
12: I'm Rick Smith, and this is Labor History in Two.
13: On this day in labor history, the year was 1990. That was the day that George H.W. Bush signed into law the Americans with Disabilities Act. The ADA prohibits employment discrimination of people with disabilities and requires public accommodations to be accessible. The passage of the act was the result of years of grassroots organizing by members of the ADA community and their allies. When President Bush signed the law, he said that if he had to thank everyone who had been involved, we'd never get out of here before sunset. The passage of the act had bipartisan support, but many business leaders worried about the ADA's effect, fearing the costs of accessibility accommodations to their bottom lines. While most business leaders did not oppose the act outright, they did push for amendments and concessions to weaken its impact. The business newspaper, The Wall Street Journal, called the act, quote, the Lawyers' Employment Act, warning that a flood of lawsuits on disability issues would harm businesses. In signing the bill, President Bush addressed business leaders specifically. He said, quote, you've called for new sources of workers. Well, many of our fellow citizens with disabilities are unemployed. They want to work, and they can work. And this is a tremendous pool of people. And remember, this is a tremendous pool of people who will bring to jobs diversity, loyalty, proven low turnover rate, and only one request, the chance to prove themselves. The passage of the ADA paved the way for fundamental changes in America's infrastructure, such as accessibility ramps, spots for wheelchairs on buses and subways, and parking accommodations. This was a major step forward, yet more work remains in order to build a society truly accessible to all. Like what you hear? Check out more at laborhistoryin2.com.
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11: So our quote of the day comes from my next guest, Alex Lawson, head of the executive director of Social Security Works. He said, I want a world that is awesome. I want a world that is kind. I want a world that works for working people. That is who makes this country great. He says it's the billionaires and their perverted sense of what life is that's the problem. But it's solvable, and that's the part that I like. It is solvable, and that's why I've asked my good friend Alex Lawson to come share some thoughts. You can check out his work over at socialsecurityworks.org. Alex, great quote, man. Good to see you.
14: Great to see you as always, Rick.
11: So walk me through this. I mean, you know, the reality is I've been saying this, a form of that for, you know, 21 years now. It's us who create the wealth. It's us who do the work. It's us who do all this stuff. But Donald Trump just said the rich people are leaving. Blue cities and blue states are going to be ghettos because we need rich people, or we're just going to stand around looking at each other with nothing to do.
14: you know, Donald Trump says a lot of dumb things. Let's just add that one to the list. You know, it's just true.

0: misunderstood book is The Wealth of Nations, right? He says it very clearly. All wealth is created by labor. So the people create all the wealth. The people have all the power. So we have all the tools we need to make the world that we want. The part that I was saying right before what you quoted is, I don't want just a livable world. I don't want the bare minimum. That's not what I'm aiming for. I want a world that's awesome for people. I want a world that works for working people who have all the power and create all the wealth. And that's not a dream. We can do that. Yep. We just have to break free from the shackles of the billionaires and understand they're still going to be rich. They're not even going to be that worse off. We've seen it in history before. The difference is that people, working people, aren't going to be scrambling for the scraps that fall off the billionaire's table. And in the moment where I think more and more people are waking up to their own power. And now we focus that power and we change the government that is not working for the people right now.
1: No, look, you know, we've had presidents in the past. I mean, Abe Lincoln. Labor is prior to and independent of capital. Capital is only the fruit of labor and could never have existed if labor had not first existed. Labor is superior to of capital and deserves much higher consideration. Yeah, I mean, you know, we used to know this stuff. Why don't we seem to get it anymore?
0: You know, the billionaires have done a really good job of perverting people's brains, of warping people's understanding of what's going on. And they do play on real human emotions that are there, base emotions, the worst of us. But that exists, right? There are the worst of us that is there. And tyrants and authoritarians have always been able to stoke the worst in people to further their power. And it is always the same playbook, right? It's like, the billionaires are the problem. They take all the money. But to protect them, you get a tyrant who's like, you know, oh, the immigrants are the problem. Trans people are the problem. Whoever has the least power, that's a key part of it. Blame somebody who you can then bully.
1: Yep.
0: Because that worst instinct in humanity is that bullying instinct, right? It's the quick hit of adrenaline and joy that bullies get from bullying. And then there's a huge part of people who they're not bullies, but they're scared of bullies, right? And they don't understand that if they stand up together, the bullies back down every time because they're in their hearts cowards. That's what we're up against, is a bunch of cowards. So when people understand their power, that's when we see change. And unfortunately, it often happens only in the midst of great adversity, which we are in right now. Yeah, and it is only going to get worse.
1: No, I've been saying since election night, you know, the 2024, I mean, look, you know, the problems to our future are going to come out of the suffering caused by their savagery. And they are being every bit as savage as I ever imagined they would be, and maybe even a little bit more so. But I did like something else you said. You talked about being in the midst of an intergenerational struggle. And that, you know, the reality is, and this is hard for Americans to understand and hard for us to get, your next line is, we're not going to be here to see the future that we're building, and that we're actually just working for our children. And that's kind of a hard concept, because everybody I talk to seems to be focused on the here and now and not really thinking about down the road, because, you know, that's what the Hunger Games gets us. I got to survive today. I can't think about tomorrow.
0: That's exactly right. Isolation and the feeling of powerlessness leads to hopelessness and nihilism. And what this is the part that I spend a lot of time on in my second level talk. So with the people who are really nerdy about how messaging works, advertisers. So this is not just like, you can read the books that advertisers use, right? It's Sigmund Freud's nephew who actually started modern marketing. And it is inferiority marketing. So you make somebody feel bad and then you insert something, right? So

0: feel bad, buy this razor. That's why you can get people to buy it. They're like, is your three-blade razor not cutting it for you? How about a four-blade razor? That's how marketing works.
1: Sure.
0: Isolate people, make them feel alone, make them sad, and then insert whatever it is you're trying to sell to make them feel better.
1: This
0: and ideologues do the exactly. This will make you happy. Ideologues do the same thing. Turn off the part of your brain that's worried, that can get sad at the state of the world, at the plight of other people. It's how people can become so heartless, is because they are just offloading their executive function to someone else. That is the trick of tyranny, is that everyday people are very susceptible to propaganda, to fear, to bullying, and especially to isolation. So now we're up against algorithmic isolation. We're up against all sorts of tech that's aimed at making us feel alone and powerless, so that someone can come in like Donald Trump and say, only I can fix this. Only I can fix what you feel bad. And that's the trick of tyrants. And so what we do is expose the incompetence, the greed of them, and people are starting to get that.
1: No, I hope so. Because look, you know, I recently had a conversation with a guy who heads up a religious group. And, you know, it's amazing to me that people who call themselves religious or Christians or, you know, whatever their faith is, would take, you know, Medicaid away from folks so they don't have health insurance, would take food away from children, would just gut social policy that makes people's lives better, all in the name of giving tax cuts to billionaires, and then justifying as well, they work hard, or, you know, Jesus would want me to be rich, or some other nonsense that we keep hearing. So it's weird to me that especially people who follow the book would tell me all of these things that just aren't there.
0: Yeah, and, you know, if we want to get biblical, what you're also looking at is the cult of Baal, right? This is sacrificing children for the perceived benefit of the adults, right? So the concept that they're talking about, though, is stealing their children's future so that they can live in the here and now in whatever, you know, wealth and comfort and perversions they want. And that's what we're up against. We're up against a billionaire class who is evil, and they don't believe in the future. And so the way you fight against that is by believing in the future, is by fighting for the future. And it is hard. You do have to have some level of ability to understand that we are all going to die, and that we don't know why we're here. But you do know that it feels good when you do good. You do know that you want your children to have a better world, a better life. And so understanding that helps you then look down the chain of history and realize that I'm picking up the work of people who've understand that kernel of humanity, and they've passed the torch to me. And I'm going to do my part. And like MLK said, he talked about being the Joshua generation that did not get to the promised land, but could see it. He knew that the state and the forces of racism were probably certainly going to do what they did, which was kill him.
1: Yeah.
0: But he still fought, and he still built a future that's better because he understood that the future doesn't end with him. The future didn't end with him. The future doesn't end with you. There is a future, and it's worth fighting for.
1: No, look, I say this all the time. You know, I want to hand off to my children something better than what I received. I want this country to be the best place it can be, worth inheriting, if you will. And what I see happening, I don't know that I'm going to be able at the end of my time to go peacefully in the knowledge that I've handed them something worth inheriting, because I look at the policies coming out of this administration. I think of the kind of power and control that corporate interests and the very extraordinarily wealthy have. And as you've pointed out, evil. I don't know that I'm going to go into that good night restfully.
0: Well, luckily, rage, right? We're doing biblical and classical references here. It's also okay to understand that there are periods where things get really bad, really quickly. And if you live through those times, that's when it's most important to find that solidarity, to do what we can to fight against the hopelessness. And hopelessness is, was it worth it? Was it worth it? Why wouldn't I just follow the greedy few and get under their umbrella of protection, turn off my brain? And I'll tell you why. It's because doing good feels good. It's because when you look at history, you understand that we are part of an intergenerational struggle that never ends. And when you get into that, when you enter that struggle with that understanding, the feeling of hope, of being part of something bigger than yourself, can block out all of that other propaganda. It gives you a North Star that you can focus on and understand that what I'm doing today is worthwhile. What I'm doing today, you might not even understand who you're giving hope to. You don't know. But the point is, we keep trying, we keep working, and that's how we move forward. Yeah. Because the burnout or giving up, you don't have to work all the time. I also say it's a relay race. It's not a sprint. It's not a marathon. It's a relay race. So you do what you can. Take the baton when it's passed to you. Hand it off when you need to. But do what you can, because it will give you a sense of hope and power that then you can envision a future where everyone has healthcare. And then you're like, that's not even that hard, right? And then you can envision a future where everyone has access to a great education. That's not even that hard, right? The things that we're asking for are not difficult to achieve as long as the people remember all power comes from the people. All wealth is created by labor.
1: Yeah. And to sum up what you said, you know, I mean, from the radical self-interest part that I come from, you know, when my great-grandchildren look back, will they look at me positively, or will they look at me with disdain and hatred for what they've been saddled with? And I think from that perspective, I think we do want to do good. I do want the generations down the road to look back, as I do to my grandparents, and go, you built something that was handed down that made lives better. You know, we've kind of ruined some of that, but there's an opportunity. And you've talked about healthcare. Recently, you were in an event with AOC to guarantee healthcare for everyone, which I don't think should be that hard, since we're already paying for it. We're just not getting it.
0: Yeah, it was actually a Democratic caucus-wide event, and there were many members of Congress there. AOC, Congresswoman Ocasio-Cortez, is the co-chair of the Health Working Group. Congresswoman Terry Sewell is the other co-chair. A lot of other members who are involved. And it was really heartening, Rick. I went into it and I wasn't sure, because the Democratic caucus is very broad. I don't agree with everyone. But where in this room, there was a lot of in array, right? It was all the like, yeah, hey, we have the worst maternal mortality in the developed nations. We can end that, right? Yes, hospitals, nursing homes are closing. We have a non-existent long-term care system. We can change that. And it was, you know, there was a lot of in-the-weeds policy stuff. Yeah. I took the moment to just remind people of the New Deal, that, yes, we're in the middle and the midst of all this adversity and this disaster caused by Republicans ripping $1 trillion away from Medicaid and healthcare. We're in the middle of a disaster. We can't just fix the disaster, though. The New Deal wasn't just about the acute problem of the day. It was to build a system to prevent that from happening again. And it worked. It worked for 90 years. That's why the billionaires hate it. They hate things that work. But we are in a moment. And what we have to do is not just say, hey, let's just reverse what Donald Trump did and get back to where we were right before he took. No, because that wasn't good enough. That's what laid the groundwork for Donald Trump to come in.
1: That's how
0: we
1: got here.
0: To create a country that's so great and awesome and kind and works for working people, that no tyrant can come in with their excuse, because people understand their power. They realize that they're part of something, and they're, you know, we can't promise happiness to people, but being part of We can pursue it. That's exactly right. We can pursue it. We can pursue it. And so, that's what we have to do. Turn towards that future and not away from it.
1: So last question I've got for you, because you're in the room with these folks. I've been saying if Democrats don't come with a very bold, visionary platform with health care, with an increased minimum wage, with strength in unions, which now we're hearing from the right is communism, evidently. But if they don't come out with policies and stand behind them that are going to make people's lives better, winning in November isn't going to matter because they're just going to give it away in 28. Are you getting the sense that they kind of get that?
0: I do. I get the sense that, you know, I'm also, I work here in D.C., so it's going to be a struggle. It's not going to be like a straight shot. But building towards 2028, which is when I think you have to build towards that big transformative vision, the midterms are going to give us the launching pad for that. So I do think because of just the fact that Donald Trump will still be president, what the Democrats are going to put out a vision. They're going to put out, you know, what's going to happen in the first hour, the first 100 days, the first year. And they're going to have legislative goals, but they're also going to use the other powers of Congress, oversight and investigation, to really dig into the criminality and all of the wrongdoings of the Trump administration and his cronies. And I think that that is going to be an incredibly important part of understanding that Democrats will get this big vision, right? What people are so sick of is the Republicans do terrible things. Democrats come in office and no one's held accountable. Donald Trump wasn't held accountable. That's why he's back. And so accountability.
1: And not only that, and only half measures to get what was done. So we've continually moved in the wrong direction for too long. And you're absolutely right. I want perp walks.
0: Exactly. And that's what it's going to take to break the chains of the propaganda false reality that people have been fed because they're scared of these bullies. But we have to show them that these bullies are just cowards and the law that we create, that humans create, we have to hold them accountable.
1: Amen.
0: And if something is standing in the way, we can change it because we have that power. It's all within us. And when we're organized, we can build the future that we want.
1: There you go. Alex, as always, amazing stuff. I appreciate the time. Hope folks will check out socialsecurityworks.org. Alex Lawson, thanks again.
0: Thanks, Rick.
1: Want to hear your thoughts. You agree? You like that? Or, you know, because I've been getting a lot of, you call me, you want health care. You call me, you want a minimum wage increase. I want to hear your thoughts. Rick at the RickSmithShow.com. Angry, ugly hate mail to the top. Back after this.
2: NBC News Radio. I'm Chris Caraccio. President Trump says he hasn't made up his mind yet about restarting major combat operations in Iran. At the White House today, Trump was asked by reporters about his comments to Axios that he's considering a massive attack on Iran that would be bigger than the airstrikes conducted during Operation Epic Fury. Trump said he hasn't decided yet, adding that we're talking to Iran right now, and he believes that Iran is very serious about negotiating. This comes as the U.S. and Iran have renewed attacks against one another. Tonight is the rescheduled White House Correspondents' Dinner following an assassination attempt at the original event in April. The dinner will be held at the Waldorf Astoria in Washington, D.C. instead of the previous Washington Hilton. There will be a shorter guest list and enhanced Secret Service security. This all comes after 31-year-old Cole Allen of California was accused of sprinting through security with guns and knives in an attempt to assassinate Trump and other White House officials. I'm Chris Caraccio, NBC News Radio.
3: 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Alternative Talk 1150. Welcome back to the Rick Smith Show. Now, here is Rick Smith.
1: So Congress is in a big hurry. That's kind of an... It's kind of the dumbest thing I think I've ever said. Congress in a hurry. Evidently, they're rushing to pass some kind of short-term funding bill through December 4th. Because, you know, a government shutdown before the midterms, even they have to know that they can't screw everything up. But also, they're also trying to pass some legislation to well, take that off the table, where there will automatically be funding, I guess, to extend funding if Congress just, I don't know, misses their deadlines. And I'm not quite sure how I feel about that, because won't we just never have a deadline? Kind of like we never have a budget, because we never can seem to do all 13 appropriation bills on time. But yet Congress, well, here to share some thoughts on where this all could lead. And if there's another government shutdown, who is going to take the brunt of their dysfunction? So I've asked my good friend Phil Glover to come share some thoughts. Phil is International Vice President with AFGE District 3. Phil, thanks for taking time for us.
4: Thank you, Rick. Appreciate you having us on again.
1: So what do you think? You think it's possible that they might get out of their own way and get something passed by so we can at least get past the midterms with some funding?
4: I really have trouble predicting anymore, Rick. You know, you think there's this thing called regular order. You think they're going to move something, and then it gets hamstrung somewhere along the way. We just don't know. The House is trying to pass a bill to get you to December 4th, but the Senate is talking about going through regular order, and doing the appropriations to try to have an appropriations bill passed through that committee. So it's really hard to say where this thing's going to get hung up.
1: Now, one of the ideas in there that I think you guys are all on board with is, you know, when, I shouldn't say if, I should say when Congress doesn't do their job and there is another government shutdown, that there's got to be something that where you guys aren't the pawns in all of this. I've always said that if you're going to shut the government down, everybody goes home. Nobody has to work if they're not getting paid, and let the pain and the suffering happen. That look, somebody's going to have to be held liable for. But I'm curious if you've got some thoughts on that.
4: Yeah, I mean, we have funding, through September 30th this year, and so, as usual, we will come up to that deadline, and I'm sure they won't make it. They haven't made it for years. And then they'll either do a continuing resolution, or if this somehow cooler heads prevail and they pass this thing through December 4th, then we wouldn't have to worry about that. But either way, you're still in that same situation every time. Now, Senator Lankford and Hassan have tried since 2019 to put up a bill that would continue funding agencies at current year level and then require Congress to stay in town and work until there is an actual passed bill. So I don't know if they'll self-impose that, you know, to lock themselves into D.C. Yeah. to work.
1: No, look, it's something that should happen. I mean, and not just lock themselves in D.C., but lock them in Congress. You don't get to go home. You don't get to go for dinner. You no fundraisers, no meeting with lobbyists. You keep your behind in the well.
4: Yeah, I mean, that's a novel thing, right? Stay and do your job like we have to do. We don't get to just disappear or go back to our districts or whatever. We have to go and work and make our paycheck. They make $174,000 a year, not a bad living. They run for that job, and then they can't get the basic parameters of funding done each year, which is part of Article 1 of the Constitution.
1: Yeah, I mean, we can't seem to get a budget, man. When was the last time we actually passed a budget? I've had a couple people on said it was sometime in the late 90s, early 2000s, that we have actually passed a budget with all 13 appropriations bills.
4: Yeah, I have to be honest, I really don't remember.
1: It's been that long. Been as long as we passed the minimum wage increase.
4: It would have probably been in the late 90s, early 2000s, maybe. But I don't remember it being done anytime, you know, in the near past here with, you know, the last two administrations. Now I will say Biden never had a shutdown. Whether that was because he negotiated directly with the Congress. You know, he tried to be the adult in the room kind of thing, and we didn't have shutdowns.
1: Right.
4: But, you know, obviously this administration and this president has decided he can just go it alone and they'll do another reconciliation bill. the three, you know, the two houses and send it up to him for his priorities, whether they get legislate or not, you know, just pass funding.
1: No, this is what Democrats are complaining about. You know, continuing resolutions, these kind of funding bills that you're talking about. This just gives the White House an awful lot of power, where Congress has the power of the purse. And it just seems like that would be kind of giving that away, wouldn't it?
4: They've already given it away.
1: Okay.
4: I mean, here, you know, if you think about it, Congress last term, at the beginning of the year, passed funding, and then Russell Vogt came back, the head of Office Management Budget, and put forward a rescission bill that cut $9 billion out of things that the Congress had already passed. And they had to pass it by 60 votes in the Senate, but the rescission bill only had to pass by 51 votes. And so they went in. That's why Democrats don't want to negotiate with this group, because they will not keep their word. And if you don't have that, you don't have anything.
1: Yeah, no, that's top down. I mean, look, one of the things with the war in Iran that I agree with Iran on, the only thing I agree with them on, is you can't trust what Trump says. You really can't. And that's, I don't say that with any type of happiness or glee or you know, it's just sad that you can't trust a word that comes out of his mouth, and it filters down into, well, what you're talking about.
4: Well, I mean, it has infiltrated the agencies. All of his secretaries act similar to the way he acts. They're all trying to mirror him. You look how they answer questions to the press. You look how they deal with unions. You look how they deal with, you know, anyone that has any significant opposition to them or doesn't like one thing that he does. They just attack and attack and attack. You don't have discussions anymore about issues. It's you don't agree with me 100%. You're on the outs. You are my enemy.
1: Yep.
4: That's what this has become since January 20th of 2025. And unfortunately, you can't govern that way in a democracy.
1: Well, in a democracy, that's the part. You get that. Yeah. But in the world that they want to lead us towards, patronage, loyalty. You know, you need a bunch of yes man sycophants to do what they're told. And to point to that, I look at Pete Hegseth. I don't know if you've noticed, but as the head of the Department of Defense or war, since we now are at war thanks to them, we're doing something really important for our military. And as you who represent, you know, the people at the VA, we're evidently testing their testosterone, and we're going to, you know, get some vitamins in them.
4: Yeah, I don't recall when I was 19 years old and I went into the United States Army, went through training, all those things. I had plenty of that. I was plenty strong. I didn't have any of those needs to pump myself full of testosterone. I had enough. I was pretty fit individual. And this whole thing, again, is all propaganda all the time. It's ridiculous on its face. He is ridiculous on his face. I mean, he's just ridiculous. It's the things that he says, the things that he does, and people that take him any way seriously in the veterans community or in the military community, you have to wonder about what is going through their heads.
1: Yeah. But again, as one of the loyalists to Trump, doing what Trump wants, and that is attacking federal workers. And one of the things, your union has just filed a motion for a preliminary injunction to stop Hegseth and his direction to go after workers in the DOD and immediately terminate hundreds of collective bargaining agreements across the country. Because I guess if you've got testosterone, you don't need collective bargaining. I don't know. Put those two together.
4: Yeah, the problem, you know, he waited. Trump's executive order was back in February of last year or March. And he waited until this last month to put a memo out to take all the contracts in Department of Defense. And it makes no sense, because for the last year, they were bargaining and having collective bargaining and filing grievances. And that did not stop the world. It didn't stop them from going to war. didn't stop them from, you know, any of the things that the Department of Defense does. And it never has. We negotiated contracts through the Vietnam War. We negotiated contracts through Iraq and Afghanistan, you know, in the after 9/11. So we still had collective bargaining and grievance processes all through that. But here we are again with this administration, anti-union, busting unions. This is what they're about. And, you know, it's not hopefully the court will come back as they have with the Veterans Administration. Have they had with some of the other agencies, TSA, and said, no, you have a contract. You have to keep it. That's what, you know, we're hoping to get through this preliminary injunction.
1: Because I was reading through this and I'm like, why now? Like, as you said, the executive order is, you know, well over a year and a half old.
4: Right.
1: You know, why now? Is it because maybe under the fog of war that they thought maybe it would be able to, you know, scoot through, that nobody would be paying attention? Or give them the message, you go, you know, we during war, we can't possibly do all of these hard things like, you know, talk to our workers.
4: Yeah, it's again, who knows what their actual thoughts are, because they don't give them. You see them in front of Congress when they're asked questions about this stuff, and they have no answers, no legitimate answer. So we're of the mind that this is just another assault on federal workers. There was an amendment put up last night. I don't know if it got approved or not in the NDAA, the National Defense Authorization Act, that talked about a study to figure out if they could eliminate 250,000 more jobs out of Department of Defense or Department of War or whatever they're calling it this week. So this is just a constant assault on federal workers. Why we're seen as the enemy with this administration, you know, I don't know. You know, do we disagree on some things? Sure. But we do our jobs. The workers out there in DOD and VA and the others, they do their work. They protect the American public. They take care of veterans. This stuff is just an assault.
1: No, it's an assault on every level. I mean, you know, the reality is you know, we've lost like 10,000 scientists. We've lost so much. You know, the brain is, I don't know what the word for the brain death, because it's not a brain drain. It didn't happen slowly. They basically killed off the brain. And I fear, because I'm sure you've seen that, I guess now we're at the highest level of measles that we've been in, you know, decades and across the world. We're making measles great again.
4: Measles, polio, all these diseases that were eradicated basically in the United States are coming back because of the anti-vax push, social media, and now this, you know, RFK Jr., who, you know, my God, I would assume his family is pretty embarrassed by him. I think most of them are, at least they've come out and said that. It's not good. And then now the next step is beyond the HHS is now you have TSA that doesn't want to deal with a contract there. So now they want to privatize airports. That's their new thing.
1: Yeah.
4: You know, Gold Plus is their new plan to privatize airports security. Now, we did that 9/11 before 9/11. Maybe we should learn something here. I don't know. Yeah. But there's a group of people that want to go back to contractor operated security.
1: But again, privatize, profitize. I mean, that's always the goal. I mean, you don't know why they're going after federal workers. They're going after it so they can destroy the federal government and they can privatize all of the things that you guys do so well. I mean, it's that simple. But, you know, here's what gets me, though. I mean, they're going after your members. They're going after federal workers. And I don't know if you saw his speech recently where he's, you know, he's talking about, you know, going after using the Department of Justice to go after people. And immediately I'm thinking of, you know, Julius and Ethel Rosenberg back from the 50s. We basically murdered a couple because of trumped up charges. Are you concerned about that for your members? Do you think your members are concerned about them doing their job and catching the ire of this administration? And isn't that, you know, really the telltale sign of an authoritarian regime?
4: Well, I think I do believe that we are moving in that direction. I think we're there in some cases. you know, this Office of Personnel Management, some of the rules that they're putting out now to eliminate long time, long serving mechanisms for federal employees to file appeals on adverse actions and things like that. Getting rid of what's called the Douglas factors, which was a case years ago that laid out a standardization of things that an agency needs to look for before they can terminate an employee. They want to eliminate those rules.
1: But whoa, Phil, I didn't think there was any way you could fire a federal employee. I thought you can't fire union people. I've been told. Yeah, haven't you heard?
4: Yeah. You have about an 18% win rate at the MSPB, the Merit Systems Protection Board, for a federal employee. If they get fired, if you go to that board, it's about an 18% chance that you can win that case and keep your job. Now, do we get settlements through that board? Yes. Through the judges there, we get settlements sometimes. But essentially, you can definitely fire federal workers if you do your job, which is document, make sure that the rule was known, make sure it was, you know, violated. These are things that there was a proper investigation.
1: Basic due process.
4: Yeah, basic due process. And if you screw that up, then shame on you. That's, you know, what we've always said.
1: But Phil, we've got a president who his tagline. He's got a tagline. You know, that's what's made him famous.
4: Yeah.
1: I'm expecting that to happen. You know, I'm expecting that to be the next reality show from the White House. We're going to bring in federal employees and ruin their lives.
4: Listen, a lot of people watched that show and they got this idea that he was a great businessman, I guess, from it. But, you know, reality is reality. I think we're living in a reality TV show right now some days.
1: Yeah.
4: You know, with this administration.
1: I'm with you. But you know, I want to go back to that speech, because that speech really was, it was something. I'll tell you, my mind at the end of it, I texted a friend. I said, that's the scariest speech I think I've ever seen. Because he's basically declaring war on all of us, on democracy. And I know a lot of people have said that it was a big nothing burger, but the fact that he's going to weaponize the DOJ to go against people who stand up against him and question what's going on, I find that incredibly dangerous. And the fact that they are going after you guys and destroying unions, the only balance of power in this country that's totally on the side of workers, I got to tell you, it worries me.
4: Well, let's face it. He is an absolutist. All of his speeches about enemies. It's, you know, the media is the enemy. Federal workers are the enemy unless they're loyal. They have to be loyal. That's when they started to roll out these applications processes to try to get loyalty tests put into them. These are things that he has done, and he has a group of people around him in this second term that are loyalists. They're not like the regular Republicans that were picked in the first term.
1: Yep.
4: There's no Espers. There's no Bill Barrs as the attorney general who would tell him no. These guys are none of them. And this Blanche that they're about to confirm, you know, they're finding a way to get to yes. That's, you know, Tom Tillis trying to find a way to get to yes, you know. On this guy. This was his personal attorney.
1: Yeah, there should be no way to yes on this. So real quick, no. You know, give me some hope. Are we winning? Are we at least holding our ground? Thoughts?
4: I will say this, AFGE's membership has taken a curve upward. We are starting to re-sign up members, which is good. After the onslaught of the last year, we stabilized. We've gotten our organizing program out there, and we are starting to see where we're returning. We're coming back up. We were able to hold the Veterans Administration. We got 40-some thousand members back through the preliminary injunction there. So that gave us a boost. And, you know, I think there are indications that even some of his supporters out here, you know, if you go around, I know in some of the neighborhoods I'm in, you know, several years ago, there was a MAGA flag on every house, and now they're not there.
1: They're not there. No.
4: They're, you know, now some have switched to the American flag, I guess, to try to hide what they had up there before. But it seems that there might be a fever break, we hope, because of the war in Iran, because of some of the other things he's doing.
1: Yeah, gas is back over $4 a gallon. The grocery bill hasn't gotten any cheaper, and life's getting harder.
4: Yeah.
1: This isn't utopia. But the good thing is you were out there fighting, keeping the Dukes up, and still moving forward. And Phil, I give you guys credit, and I wish you the best. And I hope you'll come back with some more good news down the road.
4: Thanks, Rick. I appreciate you.
1: Always great to talk to my friend Phil Glover. I want to hear your thoughts. Email me, rick@therickssmithshow.com. I know it seems hard. It seems like the winning that we were supposed to be getting isn't so much. But we're going to get through this. We're going to go through it. But I want to hear your thoughts. rick@therickssmithshow.com. Right back. I'm Rick Smith, and this is Labor History in 2. On this day in labor history, the year was 1877. Workers organized the first general strike in American history. The strike was an outgrowth of the railroad strike, which you may know if you're a regular listener of Labor History in 2, that started 10 days earlier in Martinsburg, West Virginia. The drastic wage cuts demanded by competing railroad magnates brought about a work stoppage in East St. Louis on July 22nd. Railroad workers voted to go on strike, shutting down all freight traffic. The strike quickly spread across the river to St. Louis, which at the time was the nation's third largest manufacturing city. The St. Louis strike was led by the Socialist Working Man's Party. The Working Man's Party called for a mass meeting at Lucas Market that gathered an enormous crowd of thousands of workers to declare their strike. The St. Louis strikers set out clear goals of ending child labor and establishing an 8-hour workday. By the next day, the strike had almost completely shut the city down. The strike lasted nearly a week. However, divisions between rank and file and strike leadership emerged over issues of race. The demonstrations that emerged in the afternoon of the 25th were led by a group of Black River workers. In an interview following the strike, an executive committee member said, "We did all we could to get the crowd to disperse." He wanted to keep white strikers from following the lead of Black workers. The city's upper classes, startled by the events, began organizing a militia to quell the strike. Finally, federal troops arrived in St. Louis to crush the uprising. Special deputized police joined their forces. They arrested the strike leaders, injured hundreds, and killed at least 18 people.
5: Labor History in 2 brought to you by the Illinois Labor History Society and The Rick Smith Show. For more information, go to laborhistoryin2.com.
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1: New York Post just reported that the U.S. hits most cases of world's most contagious disease in 35 years, and it's only July. Thanks, Maha. Thanks, RFK Jr. Because here's the thing. When federal workers and public health experts warn us that something's wrong, I think smart move, listen. When scientists tell us there's a vaccine-preventable disease that's spreading, I think the smart move is not to sneer at expertise, but to respect it, fund it, follow it, and maybe stay alive. Because the reality is history keeps telling us the same ugly lesson. When we dismiss science, people die. And right now, the U.S. has already hit the highest number of cases of measles in 35 years, about 2,300 at this point. And we're about ready to no longer be in the status of it being eliminated. That didn't happen because federal workers failed to do their job. It happened because too many people stopped trusting the people whose job it is to actually track the outbreaks, warn us about it, and then stop its spread. Because people were watching YouTube videos on the can going, "I did my research." And nothing drives me crazier than that. But this is bigger than just the measles outbreak right now. It's bigger than one disease, one agency, or one administration. It's about whether or not we still believe that facts matter. Federal workers and government scientists are not there to win popularity contests or even line their pockets. They're there to tell us the inconvenient truth that something could kill us and maybe what to do about it. They're the ones who monitor infections, analyze environmental dangers, investigate food safety. Hello, Taco Bell. Hello, Taylor Farms. and alert us, you know, when a small problem is beginning, so it doesn't become a national disaster. The danger that we find comes when political operatives, hello Trump, hello RFK Jr., turn science into a punchline, when expertise gets labeled as somehow elitism, and when public servants are treated like enemies for doing their jobs. It's that kind of anti-science culture that doesn't just embarrass us, it leaves us exposed. Because diseases don't care about partisan talking points, viruses don't care about cable news, and the measles outbreak is just a small reminder that reality always comes and collects, and it's usually our behinds that it collects on. So if we want a safer country, we have to stop undermining the people who are trained to protect it. We need to trust science. Oh my gosh, you didn't say that. Yeah, and we need to defend federal workers. You know, the people who are every day getting up to deliver this stuff. And also remember that facts aren't a suggestion. They're kind of the foundation for public safety. There are no alternative facts. There's no world in which, you know, a big outbreak of measles is actually good for us. Which I've actually had someone tell me. It's going to make our immune systems better. We're going to fight through stuff. Except for the people who don't make it. And it's easy to be the one standing here going, I got through it, when the ones who didn't don't have a voice. Because the reality is it could be your children, your grandchildren. So this administration is doing such damage to the infrastructure, the intellectual infrastructure of this country. It's going to take decades to undo. I read a story just the other day. Some 10,000 scientists are no longer in the pipeline, which means the people who are supposed to be doing the work, gone. Scary stuff. Want to hear your thoughts? Rick at TheRickSmithShow.com. Thanks for being here. We'll see you back here next time.
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7: Well, good afternoon. It's Eric Ryder here with you on KKNW. Time now for a quick look at our traffic. Couple of incidents now on 167 northbound. Just north of Southwest 43rd Street, a collision is blocking the right center lane. You got a bit of a backup there. And 167 southbound, just south of I-405, an incident is blocking two right lanes. You got heavy traffic stretching now from 405 on down to about Carr Road. Now, taking a look at I-5 Seattle, heavy from North Gateway on down to about I-90, and you'll see slowing in the south end around State Route 18. Speaking of State Route 18, eastbound, that's heavy now between I-5 and 167. 405, southbound congestion in Bellevue from Richards Road on down through Newcastle northbound, still finding scattered delays through the Renton area. 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
9: NBC News Radio, I'm Scott Carr. President Trump says he's still deciding if he'll restart major combat operations in Iran. Trump was asked by reporters at the White House today about his comments to Axios that he's considering a massive attack on Iran. Trump said he hasn't decided yet, adding, "We're talking to Iran right now." He says he believes Iran is very serious about negotiating. This as the U.S. and Iran have renewed attacks against each other. Iran's now claiming new drone strikes against U.S. military facilities in Bahrain, Jordan, and Kuwait.
10: A series of explosions were heard on Friday near a military base in northern Iraq that hosts American forces. A video posted on X by Kurdish broadcaster Rudolph shows at least one drone being intercepted. The attacks came hours after the U.S. military said it completed a 13th consecutive night of strikes on Iran. I'm Monica Nelson.
11: Basketball star LeBron James has chosen the Philadelphia 76ers to perhaps be the final NBA team he plays for. He made the announcement on X. ESPN says it's a two-year deal worth $8 million. James had said he was pretty sure he'd played his last game, but after some thought, he writes, he believes he could help bring a championship back to the city of Philadelphia. And James thanked the city of Los Angeles, where he just spent the last eight seasons playing for the Lakers, winning the NBA title in 2020. A rescheduled White House Correspondents' Dinner is set for tonight after an assassination attempt caused the cancellation of the original April event. The venue's been moved to the Waldorf Astoria in Washington, D.C. instead of the Washington Hilton. There's also a shorter guest list, and the Secret Service has said there'll be enhanced security for tonight's event. Charges against 31-year-old Cole Allen of California are still in a pre-trial phase. Allen's accused of sprinting through security at the original dinner with guns and knives. Scott Carr, NBC News Radio.
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7: Time now for a quick look at our KKNW weather outlook. Sunshine through the rest of this afternoon with a high near 87. Mostly clear tonight. We'll see a low around 59. Then a partly sunny Saturday with a high near 77. Sunday, we do have a chance of rain in the morning. Otherwise, mostly cloudy with a high near 75. Monday, mostly sunny again, a high near 81. Have a fantastic weekend.
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15: And I know this from living downtown in a condominium for about a decade, is that be careful of cars that may follow you in a garage when it opens up and closes.
16: Absolutely. And not necessarily even another car, but a person on foot, which is even a little less obtrusive when you're parking your car, just hops in around the corner.
15: How about summer safety tips for everyone?
17: Behind the scene in every one of these cases is a police officer or officers engaging in noble cause corruption. It's sort of like, if you remember the movie Dirty Harry, he kind of takes matters into his own hands. And he's a hero in it.
15: Sure.
17: But couple that with October 3rd, 1995. That was the date of the O.J. Simpson not guilty verdict in L.A. That was to the dismay, including me, of most Americans. He is obviously guilty.

0: Well, good afternoon and welcome to Voices of Experience. My name is Paul Casey. And again, in the studio with me right here is Eric Ryder. How are you, Eric?
1: Good afternoon, Paul. I'm doing well. Are you surviving the heat wave?
0: I certainly am. I turn on the air conditioning.
1: That's it sure helps.
0: What I do.
1: It sure helps.
0: And we got Eric Crema from Spokane coming in. How are you doing, Eric?
2: Oh, great. Just like you. It's all about the AC right now, but I'm not going to be one of those people that complains about the sunshine because I know what happens come wintertime.
0: That's right.
2: Yeah, you
0: that's
2: get right. right. I'm loving it.
0: We always like to complain. Come on, that's the human condition. No matter
2: right.
0: what's going
2: you're,
0: on,
2: you're
0: we
2: absolutely
0: have to do
2: right
0: something.
2: About that.
0: Oh, it's too hot. And then 2 weeks ago, it was like, oh my gosh, it's got to get sunny. All right, let's see. The first voice you heard was Jim Fuda, and he's the executive director of Crime Stoppers of Puget Sound. He also happens to be a retired sheriff for the King County Department, and he is talking about some of the things that you can do now that we're in summer and it's in full swing, maybe to keep yourself more safe, your home, your apartment, just to look at certain things. And he comes up with some really good ideas, and he's coming up in just a few moments on that. The second voice you heard was former Superior Court Judge Mike Heavey. And he is the founder of Judges for Justice. And he's been involved with a number of cases. And as a matter of fact, that at capital crimes, he has been personally involved with four that have been overturned. I mean, juries have found these inmates or prisoners or somebody accused of a crime, of a capital crime. And through his efforts, and it takes years. I mean, it's like 12 or 15 years it takes to get some of those resolved. And I maybe had him on the show about a year ago. I wanted to get caught up with him and see what the latest is, what was going on now. And he was really gracious to spend time with me at his home in West Seattle. We had a chat about this. He'll be coming up later in the half hour or so from now. And let's see, what else do we have for today? Voices of History. That's we go to, well, this date was 1894. The first automobile race took place. It wasn't about speed, though. It was about whether it could replace the horseless carriage. Think about that.
2: Okay.
0: This is why the race occurred. It was in France. That's coming up again on Voices of History. Curious Chronicles for today. 276 people attended the taping of a TV show and walked away with a grand prize that you never could imagine would have happened in TV before that or since. Do you guys have any idea what it is? Oh, good. Maybe I've stumped you too. I usually can't do that. So that's good. You don't know.
1: No.
0: You will remember when it comes up later. All right.
2: Okay.
0: Time. Oh, excuse me. You said something, Aaron?
2: No, I'm still thinking. It's
0: all
2: my
0: right.
2: brain.
0: Okay, your brain's
2: rusty.
0: Thinking. Got it.
2: It's rusty.
0: All right. Timeless classic for today. This was an instrumental for a movie, but ended up being more famous than the movie itself. The song won an Academy Award nomination from the instrumental, and the song is from 1963. It is called More by Kay Winding. You will hear this song, the entire song, on Kixie, part of it on KKNW, but you will not hear it on the podcast due to licensing issues. Now, I just checked the score of the Mariners. They're down 5-3. It's in the eighth, I think.
1: Oh.
0: Yeah, they were up when I was coming. I really hope that they can pull this one out.
1: 90% of the Hubbard staff, where we are, Hubbard Radio, is there at this game today. This was the game they selected to take everybody to. I'm here, of course, because I can't miss Voices of Experience.
0: Well, of course.
1: But everybody else is out there, so I was really hoping for a Mariners win, so everybody would come into the office tomorrow with a big smile on their face. So come on, Mariners, pull it out.
0: Yeah, pull it out. Like, get Cal Raleigh up again, hit another grand slam. God, that was really dramatic the other night. I was actually watching that live. But, you know, the big thing here is that it's too bad because they lose 2 out of 3 to Cincinnati. But the big thing is they're going on the road now. and they're going to play Texas in a four-game series, and Texas has been hot. Then they go and play the L.A. Dodgers, which is, yikes, you know, come on, hottest team in baseball still. So, okay, who can speculate in baseball? 3 weeks ago, they won 9 in a row or 8 in a row, thought they were rolling, and then they went into things and kind of lost that momentum. But that is baseball. It's a long season. So, anyhow, hope we'll do it again. All right, so let's see. Let's get on with the we'll do a little break here and come back with my interview with Jim

0: I just want to do a brief intro to Jim Foote. I did some of it, but just to make sure that you understand what he is all about. He is the director of Crime Stoppers of Puget Sound, a nonprofit organization that encourages members of the community to assist in local law enforcement agencies to fight crime in Kings, Snohomish, Kitsap County, and Whatcom County. He's been doing this forever. So he's very dedicated. So again, I wanted to talk to him about things that we can do to protect ourselves in homes, apartments, and condos during the summer months.
1: Sure, let's start with secure ventilation. People, like you mentioned, we leave their windows wide open, but, you know, open them up like 4 inches and then put some type of stopper in there. Even a slider door, you could use a broom handle to secure the door where it can't open any further. So little things like

0: good neighbor, kind of keep a eye out on your home as well.
1: You want somebody in your neighborhood to let them know that I'm going to be gone, just kind of keep an eye on things if your house is going to be vacant. Let's talk about alarms. And I just recently updated from an old Arlo system I had to a Blink. They're inexpensive. You get them on Amazon, download an app. You can get real-time footage. And with the AI out now, it even tells you there's a man walking with a dog on your pathway. Unbelievable how this is gone up. And for $150, you can get three cameras, a doorbell ring, and download it to your app where you can see it from wherever you are in the world.
0: All right, let's move on to apartments or a condominium. Different from a household, and they'll have some different issues.
1: Sure. Most of these condos have secure lobbies that we see, which is really good. If you're on an upper floor, you're obviously more secure than the ground floor, where you don't have to worry about the windows and things like that as much. But even if you have an interior hallway, make sure that your neighbors know that you're going to be gone, and in case anything gets dropped off there.
0: You know, I like the thing that you told me last time, and I know this from living downtown in a condominium for about a decade, is that be careful of cars that may follow you in a garage when it opens up and closes.
1: Absolutely. And not necessarily even another car, but a person on foot, which is even a little less obtrusive when you're parking your car, just hops in around the corner.
0: How about summer safety tips for everyone? For example, this is the one I like. Don't advertise on Facebook or social media your vacation plans. Hey, we're going to be gone these 2 weeks or something.
1: Right. Unless you have somebody staying at your house, let's say to take care of your pet or whatever, I would not advertise that I'm out of town. If you give the appearance that you're there, those timers are cheap. Put them on a couple lights, one in your bedroom at night that goes off at a certain time, one in your living room that goes off at a certain time, and give the appearance that you're home.
0: Actually, some contractors and repair people are saying they're in this position. That's what they do. And then they come to your door and they say, we're here to do this, or we'll check this out. And then you let them in.
1: Beyond that, you've seen the crews that are coming through the neighborhoods. We're working on a neighbor's house down the street, and we want to offer you a special deal. On the front of my house, I have a no solicitors, and they're still coming up to my door. On my cameras, it showed them going around the corner to the back part of my house. So you don't know if they're scoping things out to do some no good or not.
0: How would someone give Crime Stoppers a tip? What's the best way?
1: You can either call 1-800-222-TIPS, but the best way is download the free P3 Tips app. Just go to your app store, look up P3 Crime Stoppers, it'll come right up, and you can submit tips anonymously that way.
2: All right, so that's Jim Fuda. And again, that number to call is 1-800-222-TIPS. Now, does anybody in the studio, both Erics, do you have tips that you do maybe in your apartment, household, wherever you've been, to try to keep people out, the bad people, you know, if you know what I mean? Anything you guys do?
3: Jim always gives great advice, first of all. And that's why I love that this is actually a podcast as well, Paul, because these are tips that you can use anywhere across the world, America, certainly. My only addition to this would be, if you're so inclined, get a dog. I think dogs barking, particularly if they sound larger, they're a great deterrent. I mean, why go into a house that the dogs are barking, or dog, if you can just go to the neighbor down the road, you know? So that would be my thing. Plus, I mean, I love animals, but if you're so inclined, get yourself a dog.
2: How about you, Eric?
4: Yeah, I think, if you've got a fully fenced yard, that's a good thing. Your gates are usually have little spots where you can put a lock on them too. A lot of people forget to do that, but I think that's a handy deterrent, because if people can access your backyard, they can have some privacy while they, you know, attempt to access your house. So having locked gates, I think, is a good deterrent.
2: Yeah, one thing that I think is helpful, too, is your interior home, that you move around if you're going to be out for a while, the night or a day or something. That, of course, you move your lights around, what lights are on, because sure. I think you get people stalk neighborhoods. They'll kind of go to the weakest link, and if they see some consistent patterns, they will pay more attention to that house. So if you're keeping the same lamp on every time you're gone, eventually I think that could be problematic. The other thing is having those lights on the outside that go off and on with motion lights.

0: And I have those around mine, and then I think those are wonderful because if anything happens, they'll, you know, it'll go off, and I think they'd probably feel like a deer in the headlights and get out of there.
1: Yeah.
0: And because it's a surprise. Sure. Anything you can do to throw them off. And those are very inexpensive.
1: Yep.
2: I mean,
1: if you do them, go ahead, Eric.
2: I was just going to say, I think criminals these days have gotten way more bold. So, it's nice to do all these things that we do, but you shouldn't feel bad if you end up being a victim because, I mean, ultimately, it's not your fault. It's the criminal's fault. And, you know, they have, it seems, gotten just way more brazen in the last several years. So, You know, there's only so much you can do.
0: Yeah.
1: That's
0: well,
1: true.
0: Good. Hopefully that helps out there, and just do a, you know, kind of a tally of your home, walk around and take a look at things and make sure that you have things secure as best you can. And again, the summer months aren't, it's light later. Now it's starting to go the other direction, but you get into the fall and things, and some of these even become more important. All right, so let's move on to our next segment.
2: Do some Voices of History.
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4: Fastball is a high drive into deep left center field. Buckner goes back to the fence. It is gone. What a marvelous moment for baseball. What a marvelous moment for Atlanta and the state of Georgia. What a marvelous moment for the country and the world. A black man is getting a standing ovation in the Deep South for breaking a record of an all-time baseball idol.
5: It was noontime today in the center of Beijing when a man walked to the middle of the Avenue of Eternal Peace, which, as it happened, was already occupied. He walked to the middle and stood there. The man was alone. The tank was not. It wasn't just a single tank he stopped. There were 18 tanks. He stopped all of them.
6: 67 million cubic yards of air.
7: Are you
6: dome.
7: Clear?
8: Last
7: clear.
8: Shot inside the dome. Is it
7: Devin,
8: still standing?
7: Devin, are you clear?
8: That is absolutely the most unbelievable thing I have ever seen.
0: Now, that was the King Dome, right? Being
2: yes.
0: blown up in 1999.
2: Right,
0: I wanted
2: yeah.
0: to scare the audience out there going, what the heck's going on? Yeah, that's what it was. I actually saw that live and direct from my condominium living in Seattle at that time. And it was pretty amazing. I mean, it went off right when they said it was, and then it just disappeared. But they had
2: 2000,
0: all the
2: right?
0: dust. I'm going to say
2: or
0: 1999. I'm thinking... I don't know, but no, I'm not
1: That's
0: sure
1: a good
0: of that.
1: Question, actually. That's, yeah.
0: I
2: now got to find out.
0: Wait a minute. Yeah, I think, we'll have to find that out. So, I got to get those dates because we're now in Voices of History. By the way, got some good news, bad news. Bad news, Mariners did lose 5-3. The good news, we do have a winner for the Tacoma Rainiers tickets.
2: All right.
0: They called in, so we're good there.
2: March 26, 2000, the King Dome was demolished.
0: Okay. March 26th. Was it March? Okay. Interesting. It was a beautiful day. I do remember that. All right. HistoryLink.org. This is courtesy of this, so this is more local historical facts. On this day in 1869, former U.S. Secretary of State William Seward toured Puget Sound on his way to Alaska. While here, he spoke to the development of the Washington Territory. 2 years earlier, while still in office, Seward had fought for the U.S. purchase of Alaska from Russia, a vote that barely passed the 2/3 Senate majority required for approval. Washingtonians supported the purchase, and in 1895, Seward's wisdom was confirmed by the discovery of gold in Alaska. That really turned Seattle around because they were right in the middle of a depression, and it was turned around, as I mentioned, and then the Klondike Gold Rush that began on July 17th, 1897, a ton of gold arrived aboard the SS Portland, and that really got things going here in the Washington State and Seattle area. And the economic boom has been hanging around Seattle and Washington State for a very long time after that. All right, another one. Following World War I, Seattle celebrated the silver anniversary of the Klondike Gold Rush. The festival was briefly revived in the 1930s, but was interrupted by the onset of World War II. After the war, civic leaders began discussing plans for a new summer festival. The result, okay, I'm going to throw it to you guys. I hate when people do this to me, but I'm doing it to you. What was the big festival that resulted, that replaced the Klondike Gold Rush? You know, the festival that was in the 30s and 40s.
2: Was it the World's Fair?
0: No.
2: No. Okay.
0: I'll get to it. Seafair.
1: Yeah, get to it.
2: Seafair
0: was born in 1950. It's interesting. You do this and how things trace. What? Now World War II hits. Now what can we do now? 1950, Seafair was born.
1: And Seafair was huge for many, because it was prior to a lot of, you know, sports teams.
0: So oh, absolutely. Oh, yes, you are right. In the 60s here, it was huge. Matter of fact, they didn't have the quiet engines then. I could be my home in Newport Hills, which isn't far from here, Lake Washington. You could hear them going practicing during the week, and it was loud. I mean, even in Newport Hills, it would carry. Yes, but
1: so
0: you are correct.
1: They call them thunderboats.
0: Exactly. I believe that there would be 400,000 or 500,000 people on the shores watching these hydroplane races then. And continuing with sports, historically, this month was a very busy month. On July 17, 1979, Seattle hosted the 50th Major League All-Star Game, the first one. And guess what the tickets were? I looked them up. I was just going, seriously? All right. To get into the game, $1.50.
1: Oh, geez.
0: This was for an All-Star Game. A box seat for the All-Star Game in 1979, $15.50.
2: Wow.
1: That doesn't even get you That doesn't get you parking anymore.
0: Oh yeah, no. I mean, you get
2: that
0: close
2: won't
0: to
2: get
0: the
2: you
0: stadium
2: the Cracker Jacks.
0: No, you get close to the stadium now in a sold out game. It's $80.
1: Oof. Yeah, it's crazy.
0: Now in 2023, when they had the All Star Game here just a couple years ago, several years ago, it was between $650 and $800 for just a regular seat. Of course, box seats were a lot higher, but that was. Again, 2023, and we did have another All-Star Game in 2001. I didn't have time to find out what the costs of those tickets were, but I've been at all three All-Star Games here in Seattle.
2: Wow.
1: Yeah, that's great.
0: I just don't have a lot to do, guys. Will you let me in, please?
1: You are a sportsman on the street.
0: Yes. On July 20th, 1990... King County welcomed Ted Turner's Goodwill Games, and that was quite a thing. I do recall that. But when I looked it up and see who historylink.org, I'm not going to take issue with them per se, but the guy who really was the king of bringing the Goodwill Games here was Bob Walsh. If you remember that name, he brought NCAA tournaments to Seattle, basketball, the Final Four twice. He was really an amazing guy. I did get to know him, not well. I knew him fairly well, but he was the master of really giving a major lift to Seattle sports. And I would call them the Bob Walsh Goodwill Games. It was, for me, you know, in my decision, because he was the one who got Ted Turner to bring the games to here. And, okay, this week marks the anniversary of the opening of the Seattle Seahawks Stadium on July 20th, 2002. And finally, Edgar Martinez was inducted into the National Baseball Hall of Fame July 21st, 2019. So,
2: fun fact on the Goodwill Games, if you look up their Wikipedia page, the image is the Seattle 90 Goodwill Games logo. So of all the years that they did it, Seattle is the one that people will see when they...
0: Oh, really?
2: Look it up to find out more about the Goodwill Games.
0: Yeah. That's good. That's interesting. So I'll do run through these. This would be more of the major historical events nationally and worldwide that occurred on this day. Let's see, Apollo 11 returns to Earth. We talked about Apollo last week, but it actually came back to Earth on this day in 1969. In 1796, Cleveland was founded. Cleveland, Ohio. The city is established on the banks of the Cuyahoga River, and it has become an industrial hub for the United States. We all know that. Willie Post completes his solo global flight, 15,000 miles. Ooh. He started in New York, ended up in New York. It took 7 days to do it. He stopped in Berlin, Moscow, Fairbanks, and then ended again, ended up again in New York along the way.
1: And so that's what was pretty the year? What's the year on that?
0: That's Bill? 1933.
1: Okay, so no GPS, probably no radio.
0: I know.
1: Wow, that's impressive.
0: Yeah, it's just hard to comprehend that.
1: Mm-hmm.
0: Notable births, Alexander Calder, and he is famous for inventing the mobile sculpture. You know what that is?
2: No.
0: Either did I. But now I know. It's the hanging sculpture, like it's with balanced moving parts that gently shift with the air currents. I mean, the hanging things you see.
2: Oh, like a mobile.
0: Exactly.
2: Okay. Yeah. Like,
0: maybe it's called mobile.
2: Children, you know, have them above their cribs.
0: Right. Exactly. Yes. But this is what he did. And he was born in 1898, and he was really big in the 30s, and he revolutionized modern sculpture.
2: Mm, very cool.
0: And on this day in 1934, John Dillinger was shot by FBI agents outside a Chicago theater. He was killed. All right, let's see. We'll move on to the world's first automobile race and where it took place. This I think you'll find interesting. The route covered a distance of 78 miles and ran from Paris to Rouen, France. Let's see. The race was not focused on speed at all, but rather on these horseless carriages. This is what they were called then. What?
2: Right.
0: So what about these? They were doing a test to see could it meet the requirements about safety, handling, and the economical operation of it. So this is why the race was born. There were 100 entries, but only 23 automobiles were ready to race, or not actually race on time. But it brought the automobile to the forefront of public consciousness and also aided the groundwork for other famous races that still exist today, including the Le Mans and the Indianapolis 500.
1: When you think about all, that's crazy. But when you think about all the terms, the lingo that intertwined between horses, carriages, and cars, excuse me, with the advent of electric cars, perhaps the last to go will be horsepower.
2: Oh, right, yeah.
1: Sure, horsepower. So
0: yeah,
1: from back in the day when you were pulled by a horse.
0: Very insightful, Eric. You're probably right.
1: How you hook up 500 horses to a vehicle? I have no idea.
2: Yes.
0: Yeah.
2: And would it go that fast?
1: It's a lot of hay.
2: Yes.
0: God. Yeah, that's amazing. It's amazing how long horses hung around in the streets. Like, you still, in the 60s in New York, they were still so prominent, you know, with the police and,
2: right.
0: You know.
2: The Central Park carriage rides
0: right,
2: still happening, right?
0: Right, but yeah. I just read something in the last week, coincidentally, that those carriage rides may be ending.
2: They're looking to phase those out. I mean, there was recently somebody, unfortunately, either very injured or killed by a horse with a horseless carriage thing. I can't remember all the details of that story, but it did bring up the idea that do we in 2026 really need, you know, big animals, you know, running around in the middle of all these people.
0: Yeah, I suppose that. I did it once in New York.
2: Mm-hmm.
0: And I remember it was like, I think it was like 1980. It was at the Democratic Convention. And I was like, you know, 23 or something. And
1: yeah,
0: it was like $20, and I went, $20? You got to be kidding, you know. And I think
1: we did that with our daughter in downtown Seattle at Christmas time. Oh. Remember they had the horses?
0: Yes,
1: there for
0: they
1: a while.
0: Did. That's right.
1: Yes,
0: yes.
1: And we did that. Probably would have been about 30 years ago.
0: And that's gone away.
1: I think.
0: I think you're right. I'm not sure, but maybe it has. We'll find that out though. All right, let's get into the next segment here. I want to make sure we get this in. This is Judges for Justice. Again, I mentioned it's a Seattle-based nonprofit organization founded by retired King County Superior Court Judge Michael Hebe. Judges for Justice is dedicated to investigating and raising awareness about cases of wrongful convictions, particularly capital crimes. Most notably, his involvement in how he really got involved with this in the international campaign that led to the exoneration and release of Amanda Knox. I didn't know if I mentioned this, but he lives in West Seattle. Maybe I mentioned that, Judge Hebe. Amanda Knox lived like two doors down from him. And he got very much involved in that and helped get her out of that situation that she had in Europe.
2: I saw her a few months ago doing stand-up.
0: Really?
2: Yeah, she's pursuing a career in stand-up now.
0: Oh, for crying out loud. I was wondering what I was going to look that up. I didn't get to it. Well, you did. You have it. So let's get into the interview with Judge Hebe.
7: I'm going to talk about, first of all, the Patty Rohrer case.
9: Patty Rohrer case is, she got a setback. The Pennsylvania Supreme Court a couple weeks ago denied her the right to appeal, or that they would hear her appeal. The big thing now, two things left, are a federal writ of habeas corpus, and I think the most important thing will be a motion for DNA testing. DNA testing has just progressed so far over the last few years that it's just amazing.
7: So do you feel as strongly in her innocence as you did in the beginning?
9: Even more so. I come in with a skeptical eye at first. We see the case has been hanging around for 20 years. It's got legs. Why is this person continuing to say that they're innocent? And when you get into it, the more you get into it, the more you see, yeah, it's a wrongful conviction. No doubt in my mind that she's innocent, 110%. And this is a great case because it has a way out without the courts potentially getting involved. In each one of these cases we've gone into, it is the biggest case ever in that county, ever, notorious. And there's a lot of energy and effort by the police and prosecutors and eventually the jurors to convict. And no one wants to 20, 30 years be proven wrong. And because the second negative, not only did we convict in the case of Patty Ward, not only did we convince an innocent woman, destroy her life, but we allowed a guilty man to go free, unpursued. I mean, that is just so, you know, awful in my mind. And that's very difficult for the establishment in Lehigh County. When we go into a jurisdiction, the prevailing concept or idea is the defendant is a cold-blooded killer. Lucky they didn't get the death penalty. So how do we reverse that groupthink? And that's what Judges for Justice does. That's what we do.
7: In addition to that, when you decide to go into a case like this in Pennsylvania, that you have, but how do you choose, like this particular case? It had some of those elements you've mentioned, but there's still a lot of those that are around the country, but this particular one in Lehigh County, Pennsylvania.
9: We came off our Idaho case. We were on national TV, 48 hours. If your listeners are interested, they can Google CBS 48 hours, the twisted case of Angie Dodge. That 48-hour show, which is on Saturday nights, went, you know, across the country. We got a letter from an author by the name of Tammy Mal in 2017 that says, hey, I've written a book about the Patty Rohrer case. You ought to take a look at it. And that's how we got involved with the Pennsylvania case. And this is our fourth case that we've been on. In the three previous cases, we've gotten a total of four men in three states, Idaho, Hawaii, and Ohio, out of prison. And in two of the cases, Idaho and Hawaii, after we got the innocent man out of prison, they went out, did the advanced DNA testing, and found the real killer.
7: They actually found the real killer.
9: Yep, in Idaho and Hawaii.
7: Let's visit the Idaho one again. We were talking extensively through that time, and it had not been determined yet until, what's his name? He was exonerated.
9: Chris Tapp.
7: Chris Tapp. So describe that one.
9: In June of 1996, 18-year-old Angie Dodge is found in her apartment. She's brand new, high school graduate, headed to college. She's found in her apartment. Looks like she was stabbed 14 times in her sleep and sexually assaulted. She was found dead. Eventually, a fellow by the name of Chris Tapp was convicted, even though he didn't match the male DNA at the scene.
7: People okay, say, now, I would ask a question. Okay, maybe we're going to say that. Well, okay, next case. Right.
9: Yeah, so it's the same in our Hawaii case. The male DNA left at the rape and murder doesn't match the people in prison. What's your first clue? This might be a wrongful conviction.
7: And the Hawaii one was Dana Ireland, right?
9: The victim was Dana
7: Ireland.
9: Yes. Yeah.
7: Okay, please continue.
9: In that case, what broke it open is that Chris Tapp had, in January of 97, was subjected to, over a 3.5-week period, 9 interrogations. And the first one was, I don't know, I'm happy. You know, Angie was a friend of mine, the victim, and I really want to help you guys, but I don't know anything. Interrogation number 9, Chris Tapp's going, I stabbed her. And you go, what in the heck happened? And so it just took getting down into these 25 hours of interrogations and going through it in minute detail, literally thousands of hours. And we saw that there's 6 stories Chris Tapp tells. First one is, I don't know anything. Number 6 is, I stabbed her. And the big break in the case was after 2 years, from April of 2013 to April of 2015, I just spent all my time going over those videotape. We had them on CD, the interrogations. And after 2 years of doing that, I say, you know, I've got this CD of one of the polygraphs, and I had never really looked at one of those before, and neither did his defense attorneys, you know, polygraph, whatever. And that was jaw-dropping. In the polygraph, they convinced Chris Tapp, a 20-year-old gullible kid who believes in the cops and what they're telling him. They're telling him, this is an all-knowing scientific machine, Chris, that is reading your subconscious and knows the truth, and the machine says you were there at the crime.
7: Do you have any idea how many confessions have been made under these type of conditions where they continue to say, I'm innocent, but they hound them to what you're saying, and then they turn around and say, I did it? It seems to me, I've read some things here, that that's higher than we think. It's like number 2 in a list that I Googled. And the first one was misidentification eyewitnesses. They make a mistake. Oh, it was him or her. But the second one right there is false confessions like that.
9: Yeah. So it's each one's a little different. And each false confession is a little bit different in how it all came about. But the consistent thing that we've found behind every wrongful conviction, and I include, this is our 4th one as Judges for Justice, but I was also, as a sitting judge, actively involved with a group of people on Amanda Knox case in Italy. That's where I got kind of a passion for looking at wrongful convictions. Behind the scene in every one of these cases is a police officer or officers engaging in noble cause corruption. It's sort of like, if you remember the movie Dirty Harry, he kind of takes matters into his own hands. And he's a hero in it.
7: Sure.
9: But couple that with October 3rd, 1995. That was the date of the O.J. Simpson not guilty verdict in L.A. That was to the dismay, including me, of most Americans. He is obviously guilty. And you go, but to the police, that put their skepticism of jurors and prosecutors and defense attorneys on steroids.
7: That case had a lot to do,
9: in my opinion.
7: In your opinion,
9: the cases
7: forward.
9: We have are all post 95, October 95. In the current Patty Rohr case, that's right in the middle of where I see the police engaging in noble cause corruption.
7: I thought this was rare, these wrongful convictions that ended up people going to death row, going to prison their whole life, and you found and you've been searching and find that these people ultimately aren't guilty. But it's much more prevalent than I thought. And one of the reasons I talked to you in the first place years ago was when Governor Ryan of Illinois, he was looking at all these wrongful convictions and he put a moratorium on the death penalty.
9: A friend of mine was a private investigator by the name of Paul Cialino. He was involved in the Manon Knox case, and he proved to the governor that this one person that he looked into was innocent. And he had a confession from the real killer. And so Governor Ryan said, I've got 35 on death row. I don't know which ones are innocent. I do not want to execute an innocent person.
0: All right, that's Judge Mike Heavey. Thank you so much again for giving us your information and insights into this. And I'm telling you, he really works hard on this, and he's done it for years. Visit his website, because you can see what he's been talking about. The detail he goes into, I mean, there's like 9 segments of each of these cases. Now, he gets really deep into it, and not necessarily you have to watch all 9, but there's one that kind of sums it up, like, and he'll let you know that. But that would be the Patty Rohr case that he was talking about. Dana Ireland, we talked to him about that. When I was first talking to him about that case several years ago, there were 2 people in jail for that, which he said were innocent. Eventually, they were found innocent and released. I think one of them died in prison, and the other one was released. And then there was Chris Tapp, he just talked about now. So anyhow, his site is judgesforjustice.org. So visit it if you're interested in pursuing this more, and I will certainly have Judge Michael Heavey back sometime in the future. I also want to bring this up, and actually, before I get into that, you guys have any comments on what the Judge Mike Heavey had to say?
1: Go ahead, Eric.
0: I caught you a flat footer. I hate when people do this to me.
2: No, fascinating stuff, but I didn't actually have any additional input. So,
0: all right, that's fine. I get it.
1: I just keep going back to AI in this situation. I love the fact that we have DNA testing, because hopefully that's something that AI technology can't mess with.
2: Right.
1: But all that circumstantial evidence could be tampered with on an AI level. And so that's a bit scary. So it seems to me that moving forward, we're just going to have to be even more vigilant here.
0: That's a good point, Eric. Yeah.
1: Particularly when it's a capital case.
0: This is one I want to talk to you about real quickly. It had to do with Curb Your Enthusiasm.
2: Oh, yes.
0: Have you heard about this one?
2: I remember this story. Yeah, this is great.
0: Yeah, this is pretty incredible. There was an accused man by the name of Juan Catalan. And this story remains one of the most remarkable examples of an innocent person being saved by an unexpected piece of evidence. In 2003... Catalan was arrested and charged with the murder of a 16-year-old woman in Los Angeles. He insisted he was innocent, saying he had been at a Los Angeles Dodgers game with his 6-year-old daughter. Prosecutors relied heavily on eyewitness testimony. Catalan's attorney discovered that HBO had been filming Larry David's Curb Your Enthusiasm episode, The Carpool Lane, which I saw, by
2: yes.
0: the way, before this
2: very funny
0: ever
2: episode.
0: Came out. Yes, it was. And it was at Dodger Stadium that very night. Unused background B-roll footage showed Catlin and his daughter in the stadium. And I saw those videos. And the timestamp video, along with the cell phone records, proved that he could not have committed the crime. The charges were dismissed after he had spent more than 5 months in jail.
2: Yeah.
0: Today, Juan has become an advocate for people who have been wrongly accused. He speaks publicly about his experience, has written a memoir titled Played, and continues to support criminal justice reform and efforts to prevent wrongful convictions. His story was also featured in an acclaimed 2000 documentary on Netflix called Long Shot.
2: Yeah. Hmm. It's great when you hear these stories, but boy, it is so frustrating that when there's DNA evidence that exonerates people, that they still have to go through so much, so many loopholes to finally get exonerated and let free, you know? Stuff like that needs to be streamlined a little more so we can be faster. If there's exonerating evidence, we need to get innocent people out of jail and start looking for the real criminals as soon as possible.
0: Yeah, that's what Judge Mike Heavey said. The criminal's still out there.
2: I totally agree with him on that. Yeah, for sure.
1: And just because you're let out of jail doesn't mean that your reputation has been restored.
2: Exactly, yeah.
0: Yes.
1: That could go forever. People would have maybe in the back of their mind, well, but, you know, kind of a thing.
2: Right.
0: I said something glib, but not so glib. If somebody knowingly in the police department or wherever it happens, a prosecutor plants evidence or does something like that to really win their case, and they did it knowingly, that guy's been serving in jail for about 9 or 10 years. That person goes to jail for 9 or 10 years.
2: To swap them out.
0: Just swap it out. Okay. I would be so livid. I mean, can you imagine going to prison for a capital crime or any type of crime that you didn't commit?
2: Yeah.
0: And it would be so hard. And then you do read about these people who have been in jail for 40 years.
2: Right.
0: And then they're let out. And I don't know. Just can't get that back. All right. Let's move on to something lighter. And that's the Curious Chronicles for today. All right. I thought one of you guys would get this at the beginning, but okay. In 2004, Oprah Winfrey created one of television's most unforgettable moments as she handed out gift boxes to 276 audience members. The final box contained keys to a brand new Pontiac V6.
2: You get a car, and you get a car.
0: That's
2: and
0: it.
2: You get a
0: car. There you go. You're right.
2: Yes, that very just famous came. Clip.
0: That's right.
2: Went and viral. Then,
0: yeah, that's exactly what I was going to say. You get a car. You get a car. Everybody gets a car. The audience erupted with screams, tears, and disbelief. Producers had intentionally invited people whose old vehicles were unreliable, so they found out some intelligence work.
2: Hey, that's nice. I never heard that wrinkle.
0: Yeah. They went out of the way to do that. I don't know how they found that information out, but that's another thing. And also, they had a standby because producers expected an emotional reaction. They come and they could faint and they have to revive them. They were there on site, but that didn't happen. Nothing like that occurred. The giveaway, valued at roughly $7 million, was largely funded through a partnership with Pontiac, making it one of the most brilliant marketing events in the history of television.
2: Mm. Standby line for that audience.
0: Yep. Stop here.
2: Yes.
0: Here's another ticket. Yeah,
2: the last
0: full.
2: One. Just wait. Somebody might leave. And then.
0: I've always fantasized talking to that person.
2: Right.
0: You know, that you write a book or do something and run down those people, the last one. Or somebody who missed a flight that crashes or something.
2: Yeah.
0: You know, well, hold it. Sorry, man. Can't go. And then it's gone.
2: Yeah.
0: And you figure that out. And how your life, what you think going on. You know, that's what I think. So how much time do we have? We're kind of moving along here. Let's see what else we got here. How about, I want to talk about, I'm a dog lover. And you guys are dog lovers.
2: Of course, yes.
1: Yep.
0: So I'm going to talk about cats. Because that's,
2: cat lover as well.
0: Too. All right.
2: And by the way, we've got about 5.5 minutes.
0: Oh, good. We're in great shape then. Some of the most common house plants that are toxic to cats. English ivy, snake plant, I don't know, half of these. Sago palm, poinsettia, daffodil, tulips, bird of paradise, lilies, peace lily. So those are very toxic to cats. So if you have those, you may want to consider getting rid of them. And these are safe plants for cats that you can have all around.

0: and cat grass. I haven't heard of one of these, actually, but that's what they're saying. So, you know, again, I'm a dog person. I talk about dogs and what goes on with them. Well, certainly cats, you have to be, you know, alert on that.
1: And that's a good thing to think about, you know. Poinsettias, I've heard that before. But like you say, most of those, no, not at all. I'm curious, though, do cats actually try to eat these plants? I mean, you think naturally they wouldn't eat them, but maybe they do, I guess.
0: Oh, I think they would.
1: Maybe somebody can answer that.
2: In my experience owning cats, I've never seen a cat, you know, go for a plant that wasn't good for them. But, you know, you can't, that's not a guarantee that they won't run across it in some other way. So you do want to be careful. But cats are pretty smart when it comes to that sort of thing in general.
1: Yeah,
2: so.
1: Sure. Except for catnip. They go crazy for that.
2: They love it.
1: And then they turn crazy.
0: What is it? Is it like drugs to them or something?
1: Pretty much. At least it was with the cats we've had.
0: I've never had cats, but you know what? I'm not a cat hater. I don't like cats. Some people go, I like cats. I like dogs. Hey, I like dogs. That's what I have, but I don't dislike cats. I mean, it's like that, not that big a deal to me, you know, and I've had some kitties around that I think are, you know, pretty nice. Hey, I want to throw this out. Before we go, AM radio, we talk about that. We're on AM radio here. Mm-hmm. Is, you know, a lot of people saying, I would say it's death has been greatly exaggerated.
2: Yeah.
0: And a lot of it was because one car dealer, you can help me out here, is not a big car person. About a year or two ago, weren't going to install AM radios in their cars in the United States anymore.
2: Mm.
0: And the government has stepped in and said, no, you can't do that. And did you guys know about this?
2: Yes. Yeah.
0: Okay. So I'm just with the audience, and it was certainly because that AM radio, the coverage that it has, cannot be duplicated by FM.
2: Right.
0: It's also free. You know, you got to pay for cellular and internet connections, which you don't have to pay for AM radio if it's there. Yeah. And it's all because of emergencies.
2: Yes.
0: You know, that occur. And that has kept AM radio going, and I think it will be for the foreseeable future. But there was... Right. A time there for a couple months that I thought it was going out, but Congress, I think, stepped in and did the right thing here.
2: I agree with that for sure.
0: So
1: well, and when you think about technology just in general, the fact that this has been around since Marconi and then FM came later, but still many decades and relatively unchanged as far as the technology.
0: That's
1: of course,
0: true.
1: Some of our transmitters and stuff are the same, but the wavelengths are the wavelengths.
0: Yeah.
1: So it's pretty cool it survived all that time.
0: You sent me something from Nick, who listed the real power of AM radio about a week ago, and that was very powerful, too.
1: Paul, you're not going anywhere.
0: All right. Good to know.
1: You're only getting bigger. You're only expanding.
0: Right. Well, yeah, self-serving here, huh? AM radio. I guess we're about out of time. I'd like to close it off. Thank you both, Erics, and appreciate your input, as I always do. And we're about out of time. Now, again, if you have anything you want to hear on the show, you can call Voices of Experience Hotline at 425-653-1166. That's 425-653-1166. Next week, Tracy Harris from Berkshire Hathaway, the real estate firm, is going to talk about the housing market in Seattle. What's it looking like now and in the greater King County area and also the country? Haven't had him on for a little while. I thought it would be good to get an update on that. And also, a major labor leader disappeared and has never been found. We'll talk about that a little bit next week. You may know that one.
2: Yeah, oh, yeah.
0: I'm getting the head shake yes to that. Just to let you know, Voices of Experience airs on KIXI AM 880 on Wednesday at 3 p.m. and on KKNW at the same time. 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And, of course, you get the podcast on almost any platform. All right. Thank you, Eric. Both Erics again and Betty Mathers for doing all what he does for each show. Quote of the week, I will probably get in more trouble for being accurately quoted. That's Bill Maher, HBO's host of Real Time and 2026 recipient of the Mark Twain Award. Congratulations to him. All right, we got the Timeless Classic coming up next. And one more time, you'll hear the whole song on Kixie, part of it on KKNW, but you won't hear it on the podcast again because of licensing issues. Have a great rest of the week, everybody.
3: 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It began as an instrumental titled I Will Look Into Your Heart. It originated from a documentary called Mondo Cry, which was a shocking story about unusual customs around the world. More is an elegant, soaring love song. Many listeners have no idea the melody originated in such an unconventional film. Frank Sinatra, Andy Williams, Nat King Cole, Doris Day, Ray Orbison, The Supremes, Bobby Darin, and hundreds of others have recorded this song over the years. It won a Grammy in 1964 for Best Instrumental Theme Song and received an Academy Award nomination for Best Original Song from 1963 with Kay Winding's instrumental version of the song More.

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1: Well, good afternoon. It's Eric Reiner here with you on KKNW. We're approaching 4 o'clock. Time for a quick look at our afternoon commute. Seeing some improvement, but scattered delays still southbound I-5, North Gateway on down to I-90, and at Tukwila down through SeaTac. Scattered delays in Federal Way and heavy South Tacoma, just south of State Route 16. Northbound heavy in the Lakewood area approaching State Route 512. Now, taking a look at northbound I-5 in Seattle from Swift Avenue on up past South Jackson. Seeing stop-and-go traffic, you've got heavy traffic from Northeast 125th to Mount Lake Terrace. And Everett area from 526 on up towards Marysville is slow. 405 southbound slowing from Linwood on down to just north of Woodinville. Southbound 405 heavy from Kirkland to Bellevue. And again from Richards Road on down to Newcastle. Northbound still seeing delays through Tukwila on up to about Sunset in Renton, and southbound 167 Algona to Puyallup. Stop and go at this hour.
2: NBC News Radio, I'm Scott Carr. A rescheduled White House Correspondents' Dinner is set for this evening in the nation's capital after an assassination attempt interrupted the original April event. There is a shorter guest list for this event, along with enhanced security, and the venue's been moved to the Waldorf Astoria up in D.C. instead of the Hilton. Charges against 31-year-old Cole Allen of California are still in a pretrial phase. Allen's accused of sprinting through security with guns and knives in an attempt to assassinate Trump and other White House officials at the original dinner. President Trump says he's still not sure about restarting major combat operations in Iran. When asked about comments to Axios by reporters at the White House today, Trump said he's considering a massive attack on Iran that would be bigger than the strikes conducted during Operation Epic Fury, though he hasn't decided yet, adding, "We're talking to Iran right now." In Queens, New York, a community vigil honoring the life of Sergeant Angel Rampersad, one of four American soldiers killed recently in the war, is set for this Monday.
3: Flags are in half staff along the Ozone Park Street where Sergeant Rampersad's family lives. Her mother reflecting on her 28-year-old daughter's life and work.
4: I am a mother. Is highly proud of her.
3: Queens officials and advocates are working to rename the Sergeant Street in her honor. Organizers say the community vigil will demonstrate pride and honor of a hometown, an American hero who served her country with honor. In New York, I'm Natalie Migliori.
2: President Trump is urging the Republican Senate Majority Leader John Thune to adopt a budget resolution before lawmakers leave for their August recess. The president says he wants the Senate to immediately take up the $95 billion resolution that advances critical funding for the Iran war. This after a statement from Thune on Thursday asserting that the measure doesn't have the 50 votes needed to pass the Senate. Scott Carr, NBC News Radio.
5: And now for your Alternative Talk weather outlook. For your Friday, we'll have mostly sunny skies throughout the day, giving us a high near 84 and calm winds. Overnight, partly cloudy with a low around 61. Heading into the weekend, we have a partly sunny day on Saturday, bringing us a high near 74 and a low around 61. And finally for Sunday, the partly sunny skies continue, highs in the mid-70s.
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0: 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The views expressed on this show are not necessarily those of KKNW or CHD, and the information provided is not intended to be medical or legal advice. And I have our wonderful and fun and smart Chris Lane here as my co-host today. Welcome, Chris.
1: Thank you.
0: Glad you're here on, well, we're pre-recording this show. I was going to say Saturday, then I wasn't. But yes, everybody, it's pre-recorded. But it's evergreen information that you're going to find really interesting.
1: And you've been down there. I can listen and learn about this topic.
0: Okay, good. And I know you know quite a bit about it, too. Mm-hmm. Well, I have the great pleasure and honor to welcome Jamie Andrews to our show today. He's the founder of Virology Controls Studies Project, where he demonstrates that the foundational proof for viruses has not been established. His work shows how assumption built upon assumption in virology has moved the accepted narrative further from scientific accuracy. And if you're a big fan of The High Wire with Dale Bigtree, you probably noticed Alec Zeck was on there, oh, I'd say 3 months ago or so, discussing this very topic. And viewer discretion is advised. And what I mean by that is please do your own research. Jamie has a lot of information, and you'll find other people who do, to demonstrate that, wow, imagine this, folks. Maybe what has been pounded into our heads for all these years could be not accurate. And I know that of anybody, this audience knows that playbook. So welcome, Jamie.
2: Hi, Lisa. Thank you so much for having me on. Hi, Chris.
1: Hey, Jamie.
0: Okay, well, Jamie, what is the Virology Controls Studies Project?
2: It's a bit of a mouthful, isn't it?
0: Yes, because it's got double...
2: It's one of those ones. I thought that it tried to put all the descriptors into the title to try and succinctly get at what we're trying to do here at the project. It's mostly about making sure that the machinations, politics, and everything, the madness that went on during 2020 was legitimate. Was it really necessary for 3.5 billion people to be locked in their homes? Was it necessary to be coerced into having an unregulated, untested jab put into people's arms so that people could be let free into society once more? Now, I'm based in France. I'm originally from the UK, but I moved to France about 7-8 years ago, where we were really put under an iron fist. I know it was kind of state-to-state differences in the US, but here in France, it was a nationwide vaccine passport that we had for about a year. So myself and my family, who abstained from injecting ourselves with this this toxic vaccine, we were banned from society, made second-class citizens, and not able to go to anything other than a supermarket, effectively. No bars, no restaurants, no even soft play centers for the children. So we were made second class citizens, and it really put a fire in me to start actually seeing whether this was legitimate, whether there was any reason for them doing this. And yeah. It started, like anybody else, really, just with an inquiring mind, looking at some of the data that was being fed to us in the early stages of 2020. And that was data that was things like IFR, so infection fatality rates, which is essentially under the umbrella of epidemiology, which, in my opinion, is pseudoscience. It's it doesn't address causality. It just points fingers at an occurrence of something happening, if indeed it did happen, which is not conclusive with what happened in 2020, and assumes the cause. So what you were getting with these IFR data points in 2020 was is that they were saying, okay, in Bergamo, Italy, it was this many people were all dying. There must be something spreading. There must be something infectious. And some of the first indicators to me that potentially something was awry was that you were getting real political boundaries between these IFRs, between a lot of the data points. So one of those was between Northern Italy and its neighboring countries, Slovakia, Austria, where you got a hard delineation between between geographical areas that were split between geopolitical borders. And so that was a kind of indication that something was wrong. And then what really cemented it for me is that I had a couple of friends that were working in charitable organizations in India. And they were working on the streets in Mumbai, in New Delhi, working with what the germ theory, what virologists, what immunologists would call a petri dish of death and disease. You know, it's the most conducive environment for a quote pathogen to spread.
0: And the death and disease was before COVID?
2: Yes, well, exactly. You know, it's unfortunately an area of great poverty, it's an area of great malnutrition, an area of great unsanitary conditions on the streets in these larger cities in India. And my friends working in these charitable organizations were feeding me back information from February right the way through to about September. And even the official statistics, even the official Indian statistics that were put up on ONS, Our World in Data, were that supposedly this deadly pathogen, which had reached India because there were a few people that had been noted to die from it, there were maybe a handful in each of these cities in the first 6 months that were saying that were dying. And my friends that were feeding back information said, you know, there's, as you pointed out, Lisa, that there's always been, you know, illness, disease, especially as rife in these unsanitary conditions. But both of my friends said, there's nothing untoward that we can see that's happening. And so it was a real head scratcher for me that what the news was telling us was is that there was this transmissible

0: figureheads of, you know, the CDC and the NIH and all around the world were saying that, you know, trust the science trademark. It was this slogan that was being forced down our throats. And really the foundational science within the IFR, within all of the data that we were being fed, was actually being ignored. So they would say, okay, this person has died of this pathogen, this person next to them has died of this pathogen, ergo, they must have passed from person to person. And this was really signified to me that there was some sort of causality problem there, that actually they were just assuming that something was jumping. You can't see a virus moving through the air and, you know, jumping from people to people. So I started to look at some of the source literature, and I didn't really know what I was looking for to start off with. I had some sort of background in science as an undergrad, but that was 20 years ago as a geologist in Durham University in the UK, and I hadn't done anything scientific since, but that did give me a little bit of a grounding into just how to assess some of the science, where to look for it, you know, basic stuff, peer-reviewed, published literature, searching through Google Scholar and Nature and some of the biological publications. And eventually I did hone down what I was looking for, which was a controlled human infection model. Mm-hmm. It started by just randomly typing in, you know, putting viruses up people's nose on purpose and seeing what I could get back. And lo and behold, I did start to find a few of these papers, a few of them back from, there was a notable one in 1919 and 1918, more than 100 years ago in the Spanish flu. And they were saying then that really a lot of these, a lot of the measures that they were taking out, so masking, social distancing, were started in 1919 during the Spanish flu. There are some pictures of people wearing masks on transport, and pictures of young children saying, you know, please don't kiss me, there's a, you know, a spreading disease. And some of the things that we saw rearing its ugly head in 2020. So it really did have a visceral impact on me when I found some of these papers that were testing the Spanish flu, which historians come back and say that some of the amazing volumes of people that they claimed died from the Spanish flu was in 80 to 100 million people. They claim posthumously during World War One. And I mean, one of the first things that kind of rang alarm bells for me was that the average age of death of the Spanish flu was 27 male. Mm-hmm. So during trench warfare, where the whole world was ensconced, unfortunately, in battle, where millions of men, women, and children died, they were claiming that a pathogen was killing military fighting age males only, pretty much. Mm-hmm. Which, you know, to any kind of intellectually honest person should say, are we sure we're not classifying some of these people that are dying in war as potentially dying of this pathogen? But it was actually interesting that the person who was in charge of this was part of the military too. So he
1: in charge of the study,
0: J.M. Rosenau. That's right. He was part of the U.S. Navy. He was a medical officer in the U.S. Navy, and he took 100 men of the age of the average age of what they claimed dying of the Spanish flu, and he enrolled them in experimentation. And this was real kind of natural pathways, you know, quote unquote, of what should be considered to be contagion, which was taking the sputum, the mucus, the bronchoalveolar lavage, the stuff a bit deeper down into the chest, of people exhibiting some of the symptoms of the Spanish flu. And

0: they rubbed them, they injected them, they put them directly up the nose of 100 healthy volunteers and received nothing. In the words of J.M. Rosenau, we could not induce any sort of disease in these 100 healthy volunteers. And they changed some of the protocols. They changed the way that they did it because they were receiving negative results. So they suggested that, oh, potentially we were using saline up the nose to start off with before we were inoculating. And so what would happen if we took that saline away? They redid the test, 100 new people, 100 negatives. They did this not once, not twice, but three times in six separate locations on six separate islands. Some of them, there's a couple of islands off Boston and a few others on the East Coast. That one, I think, was on Hawaii as well. So they tested them in all different geographical locations, all different permutations of how to do it. And the stunning thing to me was, is that not a single person got sick. And so this started a journey to where I am today, running the Virology Control Studies project, which was, if you can't directly put a pathogen up people's noses and make people sick with any sort of confidence, does contagion, is it really a thing? You know, is it actually happening when they're saying that in India, people should be passing these things from person to person? Is that really the thing? And so that started my journey on firstly dismantling contagion, which was really the major part to my understanding of the fraud of the of germ theory, and really ultimately cemented in my mind. I was an anti-vaxxer before 2020.
1: Do you want to tell us a little bit about how you became that?
0: Yes. Yeah. It's an unfortunate story, but I like to roll my sleeves up with these things. And this is, again, probably why I'm in the position that I am, because I approached, vaccination, immunology, and the germ theory believing it was true. I don't think that we were born that way. I think we were very quickly indoctrinated to be that way. But most of us in our cognizant lives do believe in the mainstream narrative that we are force-fed. And I took my firstborn son in 2018 to have his MMR jabs, which were not quite mandatory. They're mandatory later for school in the UK. But we thought that we were doing the correct thing by taking our son in to protect him, and protect him from these diseases like measles, mumps, and rubella that claim to cause harm. And he had those jabs, and for the next month, he had real gastroenteritis problems. He found it difficult to defecate for nearly a month and a half. We had to really help him. He went from being, as noted by the general practitioner who gave him the injections, as being a happy, engaged baby. She even noted, she said, "I'm really sorry to do this to him. You know, he's a very smiley, happy baby." And he went from holding eye contact, being very engaged, to only being in his mother's arms, not liking any sort of outside interaction, nobody else coming into the room. He would panic and climb in, shy away from any other people coming into the room, and have severe tummy problems. And stupidly, and I mean, really, this is where it kind of cemented my thoughts and turned me into an anti-vaxxer, was we took him back. Stupidly, we took him back into the doctor's surgery for his second round some months later. And my wife had preempted the pain, preempted some of these problems that we had rationalized out somehow. God only knows, thinking back, I kicked myself that you rationalize out the pain, you rationalize out the symptoms as, that must mean that the vaccine is working. It's doing its job. I mean, I feel stupid now, but these are the things that we're gaslit into believing. And my wife had preempted and given him Tylenol beforehand, paracetamol. And the nurse, just before she administered the vaccine, said, oh, you haven't given him any paracetamol, have you? And my wife, being honest, said, yes. You know, unfortunately, he was very, very ill. He had serious stomach problems. I think that it was some sort of injury caused by the vaccine. And clearly we had not turned on a dime because we had brought him back into the doctor's surgery. He was just about to be administered with his second dose. And what the GP said to us will remain with me forever, which was there was nothing wrong with what happened with him. That was totally normal. Effectively, you're lying that you saw any sort of injury happen to your child. My wife was incensed. She burst into tears. We left the doctor's surgery and never came back. That we were being told that what we saw, what we experienced with our own eyes, did not happen. She also tried to lecture us on endangering our child from giving him paracetamol before. As we found out recently, actually, that's probably not bad, you know, a bad idea, you know, from the GOP, that we've seen that, you know, paracetamol is not great either, something that I've changed myself, that now don't use it at all. And but really, it was a blessing in disguise. It was a blessing in disguise that, you know, the medical establishment, for no particular reason, wanted to say that we were lying, even though we had brought our child back in. And I thank my lucky stars that actually my son now, much older, that he seemingly, it took him about 3 or 4 years, I would say, to shake off the damage that was done. He didn't talk for quite some time. You know, a lot of his developmental milestones were just lagging behind a little bit. And I truly believe that if he had have had that second round, it was more than likely that it probably would have turned into a more severe case of autism. So I thank my lucky stars that I experienced it with my with my own self. I take responsibility for my child's you know, health and the diminished health from that first jab, but touch wood, he seems to have shaken it completely by now. So I went into 2020 being an anti-vaxxer, and no matter what would happen, even though I still believed in germ theory and that there could be a virus, I immediately knew that there was no need to take I immediately knew that I was not going to take a vaccine. But really, my search into contagion turned from, okay, I don't want to take a vaccine because I've seen the harms, but it changed a little bit more into, I don't want to take a vaccine because it's not necessary. Because if you can't show that a virus jumps from person to person, why would you need to inject yourself to protect, you know, from something that potentially didn't exist?
1: Yeah.
0: I mean, at that very point, I was fairly convinced, because I had seen, to start off with, the Spanish flu contagion studies, and it went on to be an 18-month journey of looking over the past 200 years of contagion studies, controlled human infection models, and finding it wasn't just the Spanish flu, it was every single communicable pathogen that I could find, that I could put my hands on, you know, even the scary ones, the HIVs, even some of the anecdotes of the smallpox and plague and things like that, that were kind of in historical documents. And it was funny to me that actually I started to find a lot of dissidents, a lot of notable accredited scientists that were challenging the germ theory right the way back into the 1800s, even the 1700s, that there were notable doctors that were challenging the idea that you could spread these pathogens that, as we've seen in 2020, usually get harassed and their history is kind of paved over, and it's much harder to hear about the alternative theory to what might be going on with your health.
1: Well, let me interrupt for a minute. And first of all, thank you for sharing the story of your son. And I'm sorry, and I understand based on personal experience and finding out later. But I am grateful that you were able to stop going down that road. And interesting that they would say, on the one hand, that's a normal reaction, and on the other hand, you're lying.
0: Yes. Yeah,
1: that's frustrating. And I like, in the past, you've called it an invisible goblin that's jumping from person to person. Since this isn't an open-ended show, I wish we had more time, but can you, so you talked about the Spanish flu study, and then you've also, and the Rosenau study, one and the same, and you've touched on some other studies that were not able to prove contagion. Can you describe how some people might say, but wait, they've cultured these, they see them on the slide, so you can't really tell me they don't exist because they've been seen.
0: Yeah.
1: What do you say?
0: I mean, you know, this is one of the things that kind of led me to where I am today with the Virology Control Studies project. That I was sure in myself that, you know, contagion wasn't really a thing. It started to kind of open my eyes, and I from that point on, I really, again, tried my own kind of visceral things. If my children got sick, if my wife got sick, if I got sick, I would really actually note with open eyes the pattern, the spread of disease, because they always say that, you know, oh, there's a certain spread, and you can see it within a household where one person will be sick and then another person will be sick. And you can imagine, if you are told that it's spreading from person to person. You can't see it, though.
1: Yeah,
0: this invisible goblin flying through the air, flying up somebody's nose, despite the fact that they have tried this and put it directly up people's noses and they were fine.
1: But people do experience that.
2: If you get sick a week later, right? That's what got me. Right.
1: Yeah.
0: That's it. You know, and there's always this time frame. You know, there's always this time frame and a lag between them. But I started to look at, you know, interpersonal things with being a parent of young kids, that it was never a time when both parents were sick. It's one of those epidemiological interests that seemingly a deadly pathogen, tiny little thing, can wait. It waits for one parent to get better before the next parent gets sick. It's marvelous that way, that it's this indiscriminate kind of piece of genetic code flying around the air that that waits. It's very polite. It waits in line for one parent to get better, to be able to take care of the small children before the next one comes down. Also, the other thing that I started to really note is that I have quite a few friends that are teachers, and they all say the same thing, which is they will go through a whole term time very stressed, working, homework, you know, dealing with the stress in the classroom. And they will get to holidays. And in the first week of holidays, they will all be sick all at the same time. It's almost like there's a stress, but actually when that stress is relieved, that's when your body signifies that it's time to be sick. Mm-hmm. Again, almost as if it's like a polite pathogen waiting for you to not have school duties or responsibilities to do until it manifests itself. And this was really the part to me that became interesting, was that I saw that the contagion wasn't there, but really the actual notion of viral existence. And this is where I got involved in the laboratory side of it, the actual techniques and protocols and methods that happened to quote unquote make a purified virus, because there was this real delineation within the controlled human infection models around 1954, which was a guy called John Enders, who claimed to isolate the measles virus. And he did so using a technique that became the gold standard of viral isolation, which was called the cell culture isolation. Mm-hmm. Never mind that in his very own paper, he had an uninoculated, i.e. a dish with no sample or no possibility of a virus being in there. And the notes that, or the demarcation of a viral presence, which is that the cell line that he put in, which was a cell line from a monkey's kidney, broke down no matter whether there was a sample or not a sample. He kind of brushed that aside.
2: Right, that was dismissed.
0: Yes, yeah, that's it. He said that, quote, he could see a difference. So the cell line broke down in the Petri dish that he had the claimed virus in, and not in the and in the Petri dish with no virus in. Both of them died, but he said, I can see a difference in the way that they've died, so therefore this is to be used, you know, for isolating viruses. And it was adopted by the halls of virology for every single viral isolation henceforth from 1954. And it was the first protocol, the first method of the scientific method, the first step of the scientific method in virology. Everything downstream comes from what they claim to have is a purified and isolated virus. And
1: Jamie, sorry to interrupt, but can you give us a little more detail about Ender's materials and methods? And then I also later want you to tell me the difference between a positive control and a negative control, and then what you guys are doing.
2: Well, yeah. And also maybe the definition of isolation that goes along with it.
0: Yeah. The definition of isolation is to, you know, remove any other body's part, in this case, biological particles, so that you're left with the biological particle as an independent variable. It's the thing that you have to study. So you isolate something from its surroundings and you purify by making a lot of it, which almost sounds very much like David Baltimore, you know, later on with HIV, who kind of stumbled across that question being a tenured scientist of kind of 30 years, actually a Nobel Prize winner. That's kind of another story. The protocols that were used by John Enders that he came up with the idea, and it was actually a study into looking for quote-unquote antigens to do with viruses and the way that they break down, which was actually the particular method that he used for the antigen part to it was rubbished by his peers and never used again. But this cell culture isolation part to it was where he took the idea from bacteria, which does actually work, where you give bacteria a nutrition source and you can replicate them. You can see bacteria under a microscope. You can see them moving around, a lot of them with a light microscope. And so they exist, they're there. Mm-hmm. But with viruses, the logic was there that you would give them a source of something to feed on, i.e. Tissue, and they would grow, and therefore you could generate plenty of it, isolate and purify it. So you would take it, put it in a centrifuge it down, find the general size of it, and then you would have it in a vial, in a particular band from a centrifuge. There you go. You could call it a pathogen.
1: And then it's my understanding that there are several different substances, you know, washes and antibiotics and other substances added in during the experiment before the
0: symptoms. Yeah, I mean, it's a complete witch's brew.
1: Yeah.
0: You know, most of these methods are where they, as you rightly say, they wash them with actually, funnily enough, nephrotoxic, i.e. kidney damaging antibiotics. And what are they using to isolate viruses? Particularly SARS-CoV-2 was a virocell, a monkey kidney cell. So they're using nephrotoxic antibiotics on kidney cells and going, oh my God, they've died. They've broken down. Well, they would do if you're using dangerous antibiotics.
2: And the virus killed them.
0: Exactly. And
1: what about when they visually?
0: So yeah, there's numerous additives within that. There's fetal bovine serum, which is the fluid from around the outside of the heart of a baby cow to grow these cells in the first place. So what happens is that cells can be frozen almost indefinitely. So you can unfortunately cut them out of all sorts of barbaric places. A lot of cancer patients, unfortunately. A lot of fetuses, unfortunately, are used in clinical research. They cut tissues out, they freeze them at very low temperatures, minus 80. And you can keep them on ice practically indefinitely, take them out, put them in this fetal bovine serum in high concentrations, and you can see them growing. Mm-hmm. And so once you have what's called a monolayer, so just a single layer across a plate, you can then experiment on them. And this is done right the way through clinical research for all sorts of drugs trials, cancer trials, as well as quote unquote isolating viruses. And so this kind of technique of culturing, which was said that you take this cell line, you put a supposed infected sample in it, and then what was claimed to happen was is that this virus would then infect the tissue and grow, and you could culture it. You could make it like you do bacteria. And as mentioned before, unfortunately, what happened was is that when this cell line died, which was supposedly the demarcation that the virus was eating the tissue, was going into it, was replicating, it was taking over its genetics. It was that there was a virus in it. But as mentioned before, John Enders, when he did the negative control, which is everything minus the independent variable that you're studying. So a negative control looks to make sure that the independent variable is causing the observable effects. So the independent variable that they assumed was there already was the virus. The observable effects was what's called cytopathic effect. So CPE, a breakdown of the tissue of the cell line. And so the negative control looks to have all of the materials that they have in front of them, all of the protocol kept the same, minus the virus. So to make sure that it is the virus causing the observable effect. John Enders did this in his own thing, in his own study, and noted that the observable effect happened no matter whether you put a virus in or not. Anybody that studies science should know that he should have got the entire lot, swept it off the table, into the bin, and never spoken about it again. Because it's a
1: pretty basic, like a high school, you know, elementary school.
0: That's right. It's a scientific failure. You should learn in high school about what a control is, and if a control fails, it means that the scientific experiment has failed. Yet here we are, 70 years later, still talking about pathogens that have been isolated, in quotation marks, using exactly the same method that John Enders used in 1954.
1: So what are people supposedly seeing, or are they seeing? I've heard of a point and declare method. They just see something on the slide. Oh, it's a little round thing. That must be what we're looking for. There it is. I mean, because people are going to say, I'm just sure they've been seen, and they know what it looks like. They know if it's measles or mumps or HIV. And so how are they getting these answers?
0: Yeah, I mean, it's in terms of the virological protocol, in terms of the method from start to finish, really there's only a brief window of any time where there is direct evidence of a virus or claimed direct evidence. The rest of it is all inference. So from the cell culture, you know, that you have to infer that a virus has broken down the cell line. You can't actually see it happening. Mm-hmm. And at the other end, you have PCR testing, you have antigen testing, and you have genetic sequencing. Well, all of those practices, they readily admit that you can't see a PCR reaction happening. They say that it's too small. You can't see antigens or antibodies connecting to each other. They're too small. You can't see these things in video. So you have to infer that they're happening from a lot of the tests. So actually, for me, in terms of the question of viral existence, this, the microscopy part to it, was really the part that is very visceral. It's the only part that has direct evidence where they zoom in, they zoom into a cell line that they have taken from a cell culture that they've seen this cytopathic effect break down. They take a transmission electron microscope, which is more powerful than a light microscope because supposedly viruses are too small to be seen with the light microscope. We're talking in the region of about 20 through to about 1,000 nanometers in diameter. And so we're talking very, very small. And to get down to this level, you have to have a transmission electron microscope, which kills and fixes a biological sample. So you have to kill the sample, you have to put it into a pellet by spinning it down in a centrifuge. You have to cut it with a very small knife called a microtome. You take a very thin slice, and then you have to fix it in some pretty noxious substances, a bit like formaldehyde. And in this process, that therefore means that you can't see anything move. So everything is just a fixed stationary image. And so when you hear virologists, when you hear people making the claim that viruses are intracellular parasites that can move in and hijack and yada, yada, yada, there is, it's actually impossible, given our current technology, to see that because it's all fixed. It's all in stationary. And so they can only infer by, they will point at a particle on the outside of a cell and say, ah, that's moving into the cell, or ah, that's moving out of the cell. Well, you know, again, that's a massive assumption and conjecture. And so this part, and, you know, kind of fast forward a few years where I'm running the virology control studies project, I've conducted these cell culture negative controls where, and just to kind of rewind, because you said about positive controls as well, you have a positive control, which is what you compare to. So you have cytopathic effect, and us as part of the project, we conducted these with these negative controls by taking all of the reagents in the cell culture isolation protocol, by removing any chance of there being a virus in the cultures. And we saw cytopathic effect in the same time frame to the same amount as every single cross-referenced publication that we saw. So what would be called a positive control is the inverse of the negative control, which is where you have what exactly is meant to happen. So the, you take a, in their case, a supposedly purified virus, and you say, this is the exact observable effect that should happen. So in this quantity, in this amount, you should see this type of death, this type of morphology. So in the ways that the cells break down, the cells broke down in identical fashion in our negative controls, which had no possibility of a virus being in there. They had the same morphology. So we saw apoptosis, which is general death. We saw cytoplasmic inclusion, we saw rounding, we saw floating, we saw cincture, and a couple of others that I can't remember off the top of my head. But we saw all of these morphologies within the larger frame of the cell. And so the next process that we went into was microscopy work. So we approached another contract research organization, an independent laboratory, to have a look for us. We gave them, we sent it away, and we had a 2-hour open scope session where myself and Albert Matthews, who we conducted the experiments together, we were allowed to point and go in and see and have a look at the cell lines that we had experimented on with in the cell culture. And in the two-hour session where we were allowed to zoom in, we crossed off the identical morphologies of 27 different types of viruses in, again, I reiterate, a cell culture that had no possibility of a virus being in there. We saw things that looked identical to Ebola. We saw things that looked identical to smallpox, SARS-CoV-2, measles, 27 different types of virus morphology were in there.
1: So can I just reiterate and make sure I'm keeping up? So a negative control is something that has everything without the independent variable, and then the positive control is just the opposite. It has everything with the independent variable.
0: Yeah, it's meant to be exactly the independent variable that has all of the demarcations of the observable effect.
1: Okay. Happening. And then in your virology controls study project, you are running these tests yourself using a negative control and positive control. And in one of your studies, you upsourced 27 viruses. I'm using air quotes.
2: Those are extracellular vesicles, right?
0: Correct. Yeah. I mean, this is what we have to conclude. And I think it's something that we've released the 2-hour video on Substack, and I would recommend anybody that's kind of interested in it to just kind of go and look, because you kind of see viscerally what happens is that when these cells break down on the kind of macro scale that you can see in a light microscope, you see them change shape, you see them break apart, you see all of the things that they denote as the morphologies of CPE. And then when you zoom in, you see around all of those areas. So particularly within vacuolation, that was one of the ones that I forgot. Vacuolation is where holes open up in the cell. So you get a big hole in the cell. And most of these 27 different types of morphologies that we noted were found in and around those vacuoles. So where you have macro breakdown, you see all of these smaller blobs blobbing around in there. And it's really as you said before, Lisa, it's a point and declare method. It's like looking at clouds and interpreting them as different animals. You know, you kind of go, oh, well, that cloud looks a bit like it has bunny ears. It looks a bit like a bunny to me. Or, you know, that one looks like SARS-CoV-2. It's totally up to interpretation. And when you really see the play out of it, that these vesicles, as you said, Chris, that it's extracellular vesicles. So a cell is a very simple thing. It's just a, you know, membrane bound. So it's a kind of a lipid fat. So it's hydroscopic and hydrophobic. So when it comes into the liquid around the cell, it's a bit, I describe it like a lava lamp. When you see a lava lamp, it blobs off and it comes out and it immediately forms into some sort of spherical or some sort of, I mean, obviously you have upward motion in the lava lamp, but you get the idea of kind of blobbing off, or kind of if you ever see an oil slick on top of water, that would be another one where you get very small rounded bits that kind of blob off into a pattern. And that's all that's happening. Viruses are just mislabeled filled cellular debris. It is the cell and all of its components that have just blobbed off into a little sack outside. You have empty ones as well. So like you say, an extracellular vesicle. And then the filled ones are just erroneously labeled as viruses or exosomes or endosomes or lysosomes or yada, yada, yada. So that to me was the visceral kind of end of virology. That to me, that was a kind of stake in the direct evidence. For me, if you're claiming that you have a physical particle that you are labeling as a virus, and it turns out to be just simple cellular debris, it's like saying you've labeled a horse all of this time a unicorn. And when you show that the unicorn was actually a horse all this time, it turns out that unicorns don't exist. You know, the actual physical entity that they have claimed is actually mislabeled. And so there are halls of thought that you can't say, well, you can't prove a negative, you can't say that something doesn't exist. But I think within these finite parameters, and to me, when you have the finite parameters of it happening within a Petri dish, so you can't go anywhere else, there isn't anywhere else outside of the parameters that they have defined, I say the viruses don't exist. They say
2: then to prove that it does exist.
1: Exactly. Yeah,
0: that's right. I mean, in terms of the burden of proof, it is totally on them. But they say, and this will kind of segue into our next part to it, that, okay, well, they PCR test it. Mm-hmm. They say, okay, within this dish, we PCR, and we say, okay, well, that's just cellular debris. It actually wasn't, or this was, and it was a virus. And so this is really the point where I find myself at within the project is that we saw in 2020 that there was a claimed pandemic that was predicated on the PCR test. It was a test where they were testing people in roadside traffic accidents that had fallen off a ladder, died from cancer in old people's homes, or even, you know, later on, ironically, from the jab. And they were saying, oh, you've PCR tested positive, therefore you've died from COVID. And they assimilated or simulated the spread of this, what I call a non-existent pathogen, by use of PCR only.
1: Hey, Jamie, forgive me for interrupting. We have just about a minute left. And I don't know if that's long enough for you to say, how do you respond when people say, yeah, but so many people died, so there were extra deaths? Or,
0: yeah, I mean, those extra
1: deaths.
0: We're
1: going to have you back.
0: Those extra deaths are unfortunately very easily attributable to what happened in hospital protocols. You know, when global medical protocols were installed to vent people, to put them on remdesivir. In the UK, it was midazolam, morphine. You are using high-grade barbiturates. You are using very invasive methods of putting people on intubation, which comes with its own known very damaging risks. Remdesivir is extremely kidney toxic. Yeah. They were unfortunately taking people who had had a PCR positive or who were simply scared. And unfortunately, it was a killing field in these hospitals. It was a killing field in these old people's homes. And so any of those initial, you know, spikes that we saw were, in my opinion, purely down to medical malpractice in this, you know, quote unquote, emergency setting.
1: Okay. Well, Jamie Andrews, people can find you at controlstudies.substack.com. There's a wealth of information you can learn about, and you can support his project. I'm a paid subscriber. And Chris Lane, thank you for joining us. And Jamie, yeah, we do need to have you back because there's so much more. I would encourage people
2: deep topic.
1: Yeah, grab Jamie's podcast. Fascinating stuff. So thank you, Jamie. Thank you, Chris.
0: Thank you, Lisa. Thank you, Chris.
1: Sorry to have such an abrupt end, but we are on a strict schedule. ladies and gentlemen, I would like to thank you for taking your time today to join us and hope you enjoyed this discussion. If it's a new topic to you, I bet your interest is piqued. I encourage you to research. I'd like to thank our excellent Nathan at the station for all he does to help us get up and running during these shows. And thank you, ladies and gentlemen, for tuning in to Informed Life Radio on 1150 AM, KKNW, and CHD TV. This is your host, Lisa Templeton, signing off for the week. Here's to embracing your informed life. Bye, everyone. Bye.
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7: Well, good afternoon and happy Friday to you all. I'm Nate here in Alternative Talk 1150 AM with a 5 o'clock rush hour traffic update. Southbound direction of I-5 on the north end of Seattle is seeing stop-and-go traffic lasting all the way from Northgate Way down to about Madison Street. And further south, once you get to the 405 interchange, looks like there is an accident over on the left shoulder causing you some issues approaching 405 from the Washington 599. Northbound on I-5, struggling from the end of Boeing Field towards the 520, and further north traffic returns and lasts all the way from the North Gateway to the Northern 405 interchange. On 405 southbound direction, bumper to bumper from 520 to the Kennedale Hill, and northbound really struggling at this time from the Southern I-5 interchange due to Washington 900. Down south, both 167 and I-5 will start to run slow from Highway 18 going into Pierce County. And that's it for this traffic update. Stay tuned after this news break. We have an update from Dr. Sanjay Gupta on a better life, followed by Tech It Out for the remainder of the hour. Have a great weekend, everyone.
8: NBC News Radio, I'm Scott Carr. Guests are arriving for tonight's rescheduled White House Correspondents' Dinner. The original event in April was interrupted after a gunman sprinted through security in an alleged attempt to assassinate President Trump and other officials. There's heightened security in place for tonight's event in and around the Waldorf Astoria. President Trump said today he's still deciding if he'll restart major combat operations in Iran. When asked about recent comments to Axios about it by reporters today, he said he's considering a massive attack on Iran that he hasn't decided yet, adding, "We're talking with Iran now," adding he believes Iran is very serious about negotiating. The post-Lakers LeBron James era has officially started. The future NBA Hall of Famers announced he'll play in Philadelphia.
9: None of us in here know what the future holds.
10: That was true when LeBron James said it at the end of last season, but now we know. The 41-year-old NBA star is going to the Philadelphia 76ers. ESPN says it's a two-year deal worth $8 million. On X, James wrote this morning that he still wants to work, still wants to grind, something he mentioned in that last Lakers news conference.
9: You know, just being able to compete and trying to win championships, I think that's a motivating factor.
10: He says he believes he can help make the 76ers a championship team. The last time they won a title was in 1983, a year before James was born. I'm Jason Nathanson.
8: Four more states are being linked to a massive cyclosporiasis outbreak. The CDC says it's adding Illinois, Kansas, Oklahoma, and Pennsylvania to the list of states with outbreaks that already included Indiana, Kentucky, Michigan, Ohio, and West Virginia. All nine states now have related cases of diarrheal illness caused by the microscopic cyclospora parasite. SpaceX is celebrating the successful test flight launch tonight of its massive Starship rocket. It's carrying the next generation of Starlink satellites into orbit for the first time, blasting off from SpaceX's launch facility in Texas. Scott Carr, NBC News Radio. Basketball superstar LeBron James is signing with the Philadelphia 76ers, making that announcement on Friday on X. ESPN reports it's a two-year deal worth $8 million. At the White House Friday, President Trump weighed in on the news. The president was asked who's the better all-time player, LeBron or Michael Jordan.
11: Well, Michael Jordan's a guy that's a friend of mine. Play golf with him. He's a